0: tiny Lockman fire, but held him responsible for the deadly Palisades fire a week later, despite firefighters saying they had put it out. The theory being that high winds reignited that first fire, causing the second. For some jurors, that's a stretch. Prosecutors did not have any physical evidence, no accelerant, and no witness. They did have cell phone location data and video evidence that put Rinderknecht at the ignition point 13 seconds after the fire started.
1: And the Utah judge in the murder case over Charlie Kirk's killing held prosecutors in contempt of court today over comments they made about the defendant, Tyler Robinson, to the media. The judge said that violated his gag order. 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
2: Here is your LEX 18 storm tracker forecast. Scattered showers and some thunderstorms will be around for the remainder of your Friday evening, and some of that rain will be heavy. Things will wind down a little bit overnight with temperatures dipping into the upper 60s, and we'll keep the clouds in place. Keep the umbrellas around for Saturday. More rain and storms are likely through the day, especially early on. Afternoon highs will reach around 80 degrees, but will be hotter on Sunday. I'm meteorologist Emily McKinney on Lexington's news, traffic, and weather station, 97.3 FM, WVLK.
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0: here. Now, broadcasting from the underground command post, deep in the bowels of a hidden bunker, somewhere under the brick and steel of a nondescript building, we've once again made contact with our leader, Mark Levin.
1: Hey there, happy Friday. Welcome to the third hour. You have something going for you. Hopefully more than one, but at least one big thing going for you as it pertains to listening to this particular program. This is the last hour that you are going to be subjected to a fill-in host, because the Great One will be back from Israel on Monday for you, so you can look forward to that. In the meantime, I do enjoy my time with you. I love being here. Thanks for having me. Brian Mudd. You can catch me socially at Brian Mudd Radio. You can catch the Brian Mudd Show podcast wherever you get your podcasts. And I'm not going to get to everything I intended to get to. I took so long getting the lead out in the first hour, putting the good news in front of you, despite all the headlines, that I'm going to have to kind of combine a few thoughts. But one thing that is really important, because started out talking about how great of a week this has been in terms of Middle East, other things are going on. But then the other stuff below the surface. So we had the Supreme Court decisions yesterday. Okay, thankfully, common sense prevailed in those. But you still had each of the three leftist justices go post-constitutional. You know, it's one thing with KJV. We've learned about her. She might not even know how to read a law book. It is really possible that she was just DEI promoted and like even DEI'd the bar or something. Does not seem like a particularly intelligent person. And again, what do you expect from somebody who doesn't know what a woman is and theoretically is one? Now, the other two, at least on matters of basic law, have been willing to be reasonable. But no longer did you have Sotomayor and Kagan, who were reasonable yesterday, as they went totally post-constitutional on the two immigration-related cases. This is important, as it is clear what the long game of the Democrat Party has been. One of the things that so often I'll talk about, and you've heard me discuss this on the program, guesting for Mark over the years, but one thing that is so, I think, underappreciated is the extent to which the long game has been played. And how, from the United States Supreme Court with those justices, to New York City and Mamdani, how the socialist, communist takeover has been coming about. A lot of people will take a look at the elections on Tuesday and the continued momentum past Tuesday of the commie wing of the DNC. And they think that something has changed. And I mean, like, literally, election outcomes, okay. But actually, nothing has. Absolutely nothing has. This has been the longest of long games that has been played. President Trump talking about communism.
2: Everybody gets free food. Everything is free from this point forward. Everyone's going to vote for me. The problem is, after 2 or 3 years, the country is a disaster area. The country fails. They always do.
1: Yeah, somewhere along the way, you run out of other people's money. So let's talk a little bit about the socialist takeover at the DNC, because there's been a lack of perspective on this for much of what I've come across this week. Tuesday's primary day showed the future of the Democrat Party and the country if we're not careful, because the left has played the long game for literally over a century. Now, people will take a look at whatever particular election they want to point to and go, oh my gosh, how'd this happen? No, this has been going on since Woodrow Wilson. And this dates back to the progressivism of him. And you can actually find roots that predate a little bit, but that's really when it kicked off in a big way. But when really did the current anarchist Marxist, socialistic, all these factions come together. How? Well, it was the Saul Alinsky hippies in the 60s. I mean, the playbook has been there since the 60s. Saul Alinsky literally wrote it. And you've seen the incremental socialism and Marxism build and build and build in this country, much like the creeping crud that progressivism is. It is progressive. So a lot of political observers take a look at what's going on, Mamdani, AOC, insert your commie here. This is the insurgency. It is not the insurgency of the Democrat Party. It's not. Consider this. When was Bernie Sanders first elected to Congress? That would be 1990. Okay, the burn has been in D.C. since 91, elected in 90. Barack Hussein Obama, student of Rules for Radicals in the Weather Underground. When was he elected president? That'd be 2008, right? And then, in 2018, we saw the era of the squad led by socialists like AOC and Tlaib enter the Democrat Party officially. Right? I mean, Obama was that guy, but just not so overtly. He did it with the people he put in positions of power around him, implemented those instruments into government, then was able to play Biden like the puppet that he was. So, 2018, you have the squad. Rules for Radicals, 60s. Byrne, 90. Obama, 2008. Squad, 2018. That's how long this has been playing out, even in election outcomes in this country. And so, since then, they have been doing their level best to conquer the entire Democrat Party. Now, over the past 20 years, findings by Gallup and Pew Research show those who identify as liberals within the Democrat Party have risen by 1% per year. If you wonder why things have arrived at libtard territory as the norm, it's because 1% more liberals every year in the Democrat Party. People used to say, well, I'm moderate or I'm a little bit liberal. No, I'm really liberal. That's grown by 1% per year for 20 years. So in other words, the Democrat Party of today is 20 points to the harder left of where it was 20 years ago. More to the point, a majority of Democrat voters now identify with the most radical factions of the policy. So the shift, for example, explains why 20 years ago, the standard Democrat position was actually opposed to same-sex marriage. Remember, Barack Obama ran opposed to same-sex marriage. And against illegal immigration, right? So 20 years ago, the Democrat Party standard position opposed to same-sex marriage and opposed to illegal immigration. Today, the most commonly Democrat-supported position, if you take a look at the polling of Democrats, the highest-ranking grouping of Democrats approve of government-funded sex change operations for children and open borders for illegal aliens. That's where we've gone in 20 years by moving 1% within the party to the hardest left position. But it's not just radical social policies that are being advocated for, of course. It's that increasingly economic socialists are knocking down the DNC's door. So Tuesday's primaries, of course, featured the three races where you had Mamdani-endorsed socialists that faced off against Democrat establishment candidates, including two sitting congressmen. What was the result? Mamdani, of course, went 3-for-3. And so it is rapidly becoming the Mamdani AOC party, the socialist takeover, the Democrat Party in full swing. And one of the interesting developments here over the past couple of days, you had Michigan Democrat Senator Slotkin. You know, she made news after Tuesday's primaries when she said that her party needed new leadership in the House and Senate, meaning that she's throwing Hakeem Jeffries and Chuck Yu under the bus. But when you listen to her reasoning, she said this. She said, Democrats were soundly defeated in 2024. I was in a swing state, and I won that same year. To me, the lesson was simple. Democrats had too many priorities. They tried to make everyone happy. Oh, yeah, they were really trying to make everyone happy with open borders and defund police. That was awesome. And answer every question. When you prioritize everything, no one knows what you actually stand for. We just need to show people that what we care about is an economy where if you work hard and play by the rules, you get ahead and your kids do better. We just need to show people that what we care about is an economy where if you work hard and play by the rules, you get ahead and your kids do better. You know, the funny thing about that comment is she's right. She's exactly right. I mean, that is what this country at its crux is about economically. But is that what the Democrat Party actually stands for? Does the Democrat base actually believe that? No. If you take a look at polling, you'll also see that a majority of Democrats do not believe that you can get ahead anymore. They're not optimistic for the future. And so this is the thing. Now, people will talk about the insurgency and the Mamdani AOC. No, this is where the party is. You're only going to continue to see more of it because all that's happened is that Democrats have trended 1% harder to the left per year for each of the 20 years. There's been no indication that's slowing down. And the average Democrat no longer believes you can get ahead in this country. And so the contrast and the importance of the midterms this year have never been bigger. The president commenting on that today.
2: Everyone needs to get out and vote in the midterms. We have to win this election. This election is very vital. If we don't, everything that we've gotten so much. I mean, religious liberty, but we've gotten so much. Our military is the strongest in the world. I built it during my first term.
1: Yeah, sure enough. And so that's the bad stuff, right? Now, I'm going to tie some things together, including with Iran and progress that's been made, but also the momentum that has begun to swing back and is with the right around the world. There's actually a lot that's going on politically outside this country, but actually signs that it's starting to change in this country. And I'll pick up there next. I'm Brian Mudd, in for the great one.
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0: As I told all the parties here today, it's the beginning of the beginning. There's a lot of work ahead. We don't in any way underestimate the difficulty of the task ahead, but we understand the importance of it, how vital it is, and we are honored to have played a part in bringing this together.
1: Yeah, so we're going to talk about 4 points in progress with Iran, with Lebanon, as the case happened to be, Israel, and momentum being on the right around the world. Secretary of State Marco Rubio talking after the signing of the trilateral agreement with Israel and Lebanon. That was huge today, very big deal. And so the news flow has been based actually on a good foundation this week. You know, I opened the show by saying it's been a good freaking week. I don't care what you hear in the news. And if you just want to know how things really are going in the Middle East, just stop. Just stop with the news. Look at the price of oil and go from there. Because the news is just absurd on its face most of the time anymore. Things have been so much better. And so this week has been built on a good foundation, as Vice President J.D. Vance mentioned after his negotiations with Iran to start the week. Remember last Sunday where everything got kicked off, the details and the memorandum of understanding, the framework for the deal coming together with Iran. And so here's the deal. Specifically, Vance outlined when he came back to the U.S., 4 key points for positive change that were agreed to. They were these. The first, establishing a mechanism for keeping the Strait of Hormuz open. Okay, has that happened this week? He said, hey, we did it. We figured out a mechanism for keeping the Strait open. Has it happened? The answer is yes. As I mentioned the first hour, since the signing of the MOU, going all the way back to a week ago Wednesday, 73% of the amount of stuff that ordinarily would go through the Strait of Hormuz has come through the Strait of Hormuz. I know it's not in the news. And actually, the 2 most recent full days preceding today, don't know about today yet, we had more than 100% of the stuff get through the Strait of Hormuz that ordinarily would have on a Wednesday and Thursday in June. So yes, there is a mechanism for keeping the Strait open. Yes, it has been working. The second point, coordination for a sustained ceasefire between Israel and Hezbollah and Lebanon. And what's interesting there is, has that occurred? No. But actually, something a lot better has happened. Hezbollah, I mean, a terror proxy, right? And again, if you can't trust Islamic terrorists to keep their word here, who can you trust, right? Well, so what happened? We got this trilateral deal now with Lebanon. And so what does that mean? Well, in the words of Rubio,
0: hopefully we'll have many more of these conversations and make real and tangible progress so that the people of both of these countries can be hopeful about their future, a future of peace, a future of prosperity, a future of mutual coexistence in a way that's beneficial.
1: The reason that Hezbollah has taken up in Lebanon the way they have is not because the government wants them there. They don't want the terror proxy of Iran hanging out in their country. It's because they don't have the ability to deal with them. It's kind of like Mexico and the drug cartels. You know, the Mexican government, I mean, I'm sure some of them are on the take, but like from the president in that position, for example, it's not like they are thrilled with the drug cartels running about half the country, give or take. Is that they don't have the ability to even combat it militarily. Lebanon's been in that position. So what did Israel agree to today? They agreed to withdraw from 2 regions in southern Lebanon where the Lebanese military is going to come in. And Israel is going to have their back. Israel obviously can take out Hezbollah if needed. This is even better than a sustained ceasefire between Israel and Hezbollah and Lebanon. That's the second point. The third, that has to do with nukes. The fourth, some negotiations. I'll get to that stuff next in the momentum. Brian Mudd in for Levin.
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3: Here is your LEX 18 Storm Tracker forecast. Scattered showers and some thunderstorms will be around for the remainder of your Friday evening, and some of that rain will be heavy. Things will wind down a little bit overnight with temperatures dipping into the upper 60s, and we'll keep the clouds in place. Keep the umbrellas around for Saturday. More rain and storms are likely through the day, especially early on. Afternoon highs will reach around 80 degrees, but will be hotter on Sunday. I'm meteorologist Emily McKinney on Lexington's news, traffic, and weather station, 97.3 FM WVLK.
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3: The president has multiple options at his disposal if Iran goes back on their word or if Iran decides they don't want to make a deal. Let's hope that's not the case. We don't want that to be the case. We're going to give diplomacy every chance to work. We've got a good team working on it. And so if it doesn't work out, the president knows what his options are.
4: That man is potentially the greatest Secretary of State this country has seen. Marco talking about things along with the deal, the trilateral deal with Israel and Lebanon today. Phenomenal situation that's coming together there. Brian Mudd in for Mark Levin. As I'm talking about 4 points of progress, we already had these very four specific things that Vance outlined coming back out of last weekend, the framework for the deal to go along with the 14-point memorandum of understanding. What we've seen this week is that things are working. On the first of the points, establishing a mechanism for keeping the Strait of Hormuz open, that's happened. Has it been perfect? No. Has it worked? Yes. The second, coordination for a sustained ceasefire between Israel and Hezbollah in Lebanon. We've gotten something better. We got a deal with Lebanon to take back its country from Hezbollah. The third one, an agreement on IAEA inspections. That means the nuclear program inspections. Now, here's the next thing that is just so absurd on its face. So you've had the news video. Trump, when are we going to have the inspectors in there? This is so stupid. What is Iran's leverage in negotiations? Their main point of leverage had been what? And arguably still is, if you believe that

0: that they could put it right back to where it was. It's the oil, right? It's the Strait of Hormuz. Okay, so since we have operations moving once again in the Strait of Hormuz, since we have oil at a price that is far lower than it typically is on this date in June, what is Iran's remaining leverage in negotiations? What is the only other thing they got? It's their nuke program, right? That is the one thing for Trump that must be coming out of this. Iran can never have a nuclear weapon. So is Iran, at the beginning of the negotiations, early in the 60 days, going to go, yeah, you know, just go ahead and bring in the nuclear inspectors? There's no chance of that. So there will not be inspectors on the ground in Iran. Trump, when he was asked this week, said they'll be in at the appropriate time. It'll be after a deal is signed. But that is on track, too. The fourth point, a process for the technical negotiations that remain. And what we have seen come out of that process with our negotiators that have been left with Iran's, things have been happening behind the scenes. Things have been working. And so Vance, he also addressed a lot of the reporting, which included a lot of fake news this week. And in talking about the negotiations, he said this about how things went down. He said, yeah, there's a little bit of threatening. There's a bit of whining. But at the end of the day, the talks continued and we made great progress. The final deal is in the house. We set the foundation. We haven't built the house, but we've laid a successful foundation to get to a good place for the American people. And it was also at that point when we had another announcement from the U.S. Treasury Department this week. It's when the Iranian sanctions on oil had been lifted for 60 days. That was a pretty big deal in all of this. Treasury Secretary Scott Bessent talking about it.
1: The Iranians were always selling oil. It was going to China, but at a discount. It is a carrot that we can always pull back. We want them to see what it feels like not having the sanctions on, and then we can always put them back on.
0: And so if you're wondering how big of a deal that actually is to Iran, they've had sanctions in place in some form or fashion since 1979. Most of the modern oil sanctions that have been in place have been there since 2010. Mentioned the deal that was cut for below market rate oil to China. How big of a deal has the sanctioned oil thing been? Well, did you know that 83% of Iran's oil sales had been stopped due to U.S. sanctions? 83%. The difference for Iran has been over 1.2 million barrels of oil per day. Now, what happened? A lot of people are like, how could you take the sanctions off the Iranian oil? Well, if this gets us to an end of a potential nuclear World War III, I'd say it'd be worth it. But here's the bigger thing. If we have an extra 1.2 million plus barrels of oil in the market today, what's that going to do to the price of oil? Do we not benefit by that as well? Does the rest of the world not benefit from that as well? And so, in addition to getting oil out of the Strait of Hormuz that ordinarily would be flowing out of the Strait of Hormuz this week, you also have an additional 1.2 million barrels of oil per day that are coming online out of Iran, and that's in addition to what we've done in Venezuela, where we have doubled production, and the 1.5 million barrels per day that's coming out of Venezuela is coming to the United States. This is how you go from oil that averaged $102.40 in May to oil that is at $70.24 real time. A price for a barrel of oil that is $20 lower than the typical barrel of oil on this particular day. Even the negotiations that Trump has agreed to here are benefiting the United States. Taking off those Iranian war, the Iranian oil sanction, helps us. And it certainly gives them reason to want to stay on the course. Now, this entire process, it's being done on a trust but verify basis. All of it. Meaning that nothing akin to the Obama 2.0 kind of deal. It's what people have talked about. Obama himself, there's no way he's going to get a deal better than what I had. Right. So that's going well. If I were to break down the entire 14-point memorandum of understanding, everything is beginning to come together on it, especially with this piece with Israel and Lebanon. Now stand by, because Iran's not going to be happy about that. That's their terror proxy, Hezbollah, over there. So I don't expect that they are just going to go quietly into the night. But what we are actually building towards is a permanent solution. You know, you take a look at Hamas and what happened in Gaza. Nobody thought that Trump could negotiate with that situation. How do you negotiate with terrorists? How do you negotiate Hamas? Well, we got that ceasefire in place last year. It's stayed. We have a governing body that is of the other Middle Eastern countries that are aligned with us, and it's more or less been working over there. We now are in the process of doing something similar with Iran. Hamas has greatly been minimized. Hezbollah, the second of the three terror proxies of Iran, the Houthis being the other, are in the process of being neutralized. This is important because one of the things that Iran had done is decentralize their terror network. For example, even if you went boots on the ground and took out most of the IRGC, they would still have their terror proxies. Trump's managing to neutralize that while getting everything we need, while eradicating the threat of the nuclear World War III from Iran. Things are going well. Here's something else for you. Now, I mentioned that the trend is towards the right around the world. So conservatism is winning. You start taking a look at some of the tea leaves. You know, it was interesting, back in 2016, you remember what the growing mood of the world was? Remember with the precursor that maybe, just maybe, Trump could pull out the election win was? Remember it was Boris Johnson, what happened in England? So it took the Labour Party leftist and open border specialist Keir Starmer less than 2 years to flunk out of office as the Brits had been throwing fits about how their country had been run. And so in recent months, local elections in England, conservatives just whacked liberals by nearly 2-1. Nearly 2-1, those local elections. That's what put the pressure campaign on the Labour Party, the leftists, to bring about a new prime minister. And so the left on the ropes in England, as they should be. But more impressively is what's been happening in places like Argentina, Chile, now Colombia, where candidates who run on free market ideas, law and order policies, are winning. Argentina's Javier Milei, you know, he might actually be, with all respect to Trump, a favorite world leader. Milei is amazing. He's won two elections in Argentina, the first Trump-like figure that led the way for Central and South America. But now he has company because it was last December that Chile's most conservative presidential candidate, Jose Kast, not only won the presidency, but brought about the largest conservative majority in Chile's history. They had a socialist government preceding. Chile went from socialists to the largest conservative majority in the country's history. And then it was this past Sunday that Colombia voted for Espriella, breaking from a socialist president to one who ran on a platform. Listen to this. They went from socialism to electing someone who ran on cutting the federal government in Colombia by 40%. Enforcing laws, building 10 mass prisons to clean up the streets, crack down on the drug cartels, and illegal immigration. Free markets, including drilling for oil, which they had not been doing, and a platform of doubling energy production. That won in a place where they had chosen socialists. Conservatism is winning in a way it never has in places it never has. And this is taking place while open borders and weak law enforcement leftists are losing and continuing to fail pretty much everywhere they're in place. And so this is also an encouraging trend. Just might hold the potential to have legs in this country come November. Now about that, one of the things I do as they take a look at the midterm elections, using history as a guide, you know, since the advent of the current two-party system, we've had 41 midterm election cycles. What's the average outcome then? Well, the average is that the president's party loses 3 U.S. Senate seats and 28 seats in the House. That's the typical midterm election cycle. And if just the norm were to happen, Republicans would hang on to a 50-50 majority in the Senate, with Vance being the tiebreak, and they would lose the House. Now, Republicans have the 53-47 majority in the Senate. Republicans currently hold a 218-212 majority in the House. There are 4 vacancies, meaning that Democrats only need to flip 4 seats in the House, and really 3 by the time probably the specials are done to be able to flip the lower chamber. And only 3 times in American history has the incumbent president's party gained seats in a midterm election cycle. You go back to 1934, FDR's first term, Great Depression, New Deal. 98 was the next time. Bill Clinton's second term. That was a rebuttal by voters to the impeachment. And then 2002, during George W. Bush's first term post 9/11. So only 3 out of 41 midterm elections says, historically, a 93% chance that Democrats fare best. And so then you take a look at the tea leaves that are out there. So people will say what they will about polls. A lot of polls are crap. You have to know how to use them and how to go about making sense of them. And there is one polling metric that has been 100% accurate, going all the way back to the advent of the 1930s and the original Gallup polling. Whatever party in the midterm cycle has been favored on the generic ballot on Election Day has fared best, without fail. And if you take a look at the generic ballot, the 2022 midterms most recently, the Real Clear Politics average of polls, Republicans were favored by 2.5%. Republicans ended up winning the national popular vote in the midterms by 2.8%. So pretty darn accurate. So here's where the shift has begun. If you go back a month ago today, May 26th, it was the peak of Democrat performance so far in this cycle. The generic ballot said Democrats plus 7.7. How bad is that? It's worse than 2018 when Democrats won the wave election. Democrats are favored on election day by 7.3. So a month ago today, Democrats had a better advantage than they did in 2018. They actually had an advantage that was on par with what they did in 2006 during that wave midterm election cycle. So where are we today? Democrats plus 5.3. What does this mean? You haven't even begun to see the majority of the benefit at the pump that's going to come from these lower oil prices. That's going to come over the next week and a half to 2 weeks. This is just some of the early read on, hey, the memorandum of understanding, and just some of the early benefits of lower gas prices. And without inflation having washed through the entire economy, we've already seen a 2.5-point turn back towards the right. Now, Democrats would still wax Republicans if the midterms were held today with this. It would be somewhere between a strong outcome to a potential wave, but not quite. But the trend is definitely the Republicans' friend. And if things work out economically the way that I set up in the first hour, which if we hold the line with where we are right now, you're going to see things dramatically improve, not just at the pump, but economically right down the line. There's a lot of room for optimism heading towards November's election day. I'm Brian Mudd, in for the great one.
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0: He came to lunch. I run the Wednesday lunch, which is a policy lunch. He came and said, what the hell are you guys doing? I'm in the middle of a negotiation trying to bring Iran to the table, and you guys say I have to withdraw troops? It's the craziest thing in the world. Why would you ever give the Iranians any idea that we're not united?
1: Right. And so in that lunch, a lot of things came about. You know, Trump said, I'm not going to pass your stupid housing thing until you pass the SAVE Act. Trump said, you guys are idiots. We're winning over there. I'm not going to sign your stupid virtue signaling thing in the Senate anyway. Get your butt in gear. And what happened? Got the votes, and they ended up flipping in the Senate and did back Trump on Iran. But the SAVE Act. I think about what would happen if Rick Scott, who challenged Sean Thune for Senate Majority Leader, had won. He certainly would be a stronger leader. I guarantee you there would be a talking filibuster that would have to happen by Democrats to avoid getting to the SAVE Act. What about Thune? Got Jeffrey, Arlington, Texas, joining us. Welcome to the show.
2: I'm still waiting.
1: You're on. Hello. Go.
2: Oh, okay. Hello. Did you see the article on John Solomon's Just the News about John Thune's party back in South Dakota recommending a censure, and that that's the committee, resolutions committee, and the state will then vote on it, state party.
1: Well, it'd be nice. I appreciate the call. Thank you for being there to take us out. Hopefully they can put pressure on him at home to do the right thing. If we do not have protections in our elections, California, that runs less credible elections than Haiti, the average blue state getting less than a 50 in election integrity, where do we stand? A lot of progress being made. It's been an honor and a pleasure being here with you. Mark's back on Monday. Have a great weekend.
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14: Ceasefire on edge. I'm Angelo Bavaro, Fox News. The U.S. striking Iranian targets after the regime attacked a cargo ship in the Strait of Hormuz yesterday. Fox's Peter Ducey with more at the White House.
15: President Trump says, obviously, this is a foolish violation of our ceasefire agreement.
16: Mr. President, you said that Iran violated the ceasefire. Yeah. Will they face any consequences?
17: Well, you'll find out.
16: Do you consider the ceasefire to still be in place?
17: I don't like the fact that they took a shot yesterday.
15: But experts believe the likelihood of Iran exiting the Strait of Hormuz is slim. President Trump has complimented the new Iranian leadership as rational and not radicalized. However, that doesn't make them trustworthy.
14: Iran says they will continue to shoot targets in the strait as long as Israel is still attacking Hezbollah in Lebanon. Rescue workers are on the ground in Venezuela after two massive earthquakes hit that region.
7: South Florida answering the urgent call for help after Venezuela's deadly earthquakes. Hundreds of volunteers accepting donations, sorting and packing life-saving supplies with Global Empowerment Mission. For many, this is personal. Back-to-back 7.2 and 7.5 magnitude earthquakes rocked Venezuela Wednesday night. An unknown number of survivors are still trapped under the rubble. With a possible death toll in the thousands, native Venezuelans here say the immediate aid from the Trump administration will save lives. U.S. military forces are now on the ground in Venezuela, with U.S. Southern Command leading relief efforts.
14: Fox's Dana Marie McNichol. The Texas Education Board is voting on a required reading list that includes Bible passages. Critics say that reading list lacks diversity, blurs the separation of church and state, and leaves teachers and students with little room to decide what they read. Others argue that list enforces strong faith and family values. 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
8: Here is your LEX 18 storm tracker forecast. Scattered showers and some thunderstorms will be around for the remainder of your Friday evening, and some of that rain will be heavy. Things will wind down a little bit overnight with temperatures dipping into the upper 60s, and we'll keep the clouds in place. Keep the umbrellas around for Saturday. More rain and storms are likely through the day, especially early on. Afternoon highs will reach around 80 degrees, but will be hotter on Sunday. I'm meteorologist Emily McKinney on Lexington's news, traffic, and weather station, 97.3 FM, WVLK.
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0: from the heart of our nation's capital, Washington, D.C. 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
1: It is Friday. Happy Friday. It's June the 26th, 2026. Glad you're all with us here on the Guy Benson Show. 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You can also follow us on social media, at Guy Benson Show, or me personally, at Guy P. Benson. I'm a political analyst at Fox News, a senior columnist at the Washington Examiner. And on the program today, Joe Concha joins us this hour, Paul Morrow in the next hour, Victor Davis Hanson, VDH, then Mary Catherine Hamm, MKH, to follow. A great lineup on this Friday. And as I said, we are thrilled to have you along as we are broadcasting live from the state of Massachusetts all week long. But I actually want to turn our attention from the Northeast to another part of the country, because so much of our discourse and our political analysis this week has focused specifically on New York City because of those primaries that we've been talking about in the Democratic Party for Congress and for other elected seats as well, other positions. And I think absolutely those conversations were merited. I think it gives us a sense of the direction of that party, certainly of its base and its activists, the growing influence and muscle of the hardcore radicals of the Democratic Socialists of America, and the Zohran Mamdani strain of politics. They are on the march. One of the things that we've heard, and we will continue to have these conversations, you know, Paul Morrow's a New Yorker, we'll, I'm sure, talk to him about that coming up in the next hour. But one of the excuses that we've heard, downplaying this, from Hakeem Jeffries, they're chanting, "You're next" at him at these rallies. But Hakeem Jeffries just saying, "Oh, you know, don't worry about it. It's just a few seats in a very blue city." Well, it's not just a few seats. It's not just this blue city. It was also a black eye to him and his endorsements, with the party faithful just running roughshod over the establishment, of which he is now very much a part. Right? He is very far left by any historical American standard, but it's nowhere good enough for the new radicals who chant, "You're next." And he's, I just think, sort of at a loss about what to do about it. The people who are even one step toward the center away from communism, I think, are kind of terrified right now. They're not sure how to handle these people and this sentiment. Our friend Jessica Tarloff, who of course leans very left, I saw her on The Five also saying, "Oh, this is contained to certain places." Is it? I want you to meet someone named Melat Quiros. She is a Democratic candidate for Congress in Colorado, in the Denver area. And she is challenging an incumbent, a very liberal, reliable, progressive vote in Congress, who, I think the big problem is for the base, is not fanatically opposed to the Jewish state of Israel. And therefore, not good enough, to put it mildly, and they're trying to replace her with this Melat Quiros character that I had not really heard very much about at all. But this would fall under the umbrella of the Mamdanism or Pikerism that is taking over large segments of the leftist tribe in this country, and therefore the Democratic Party itself. This woman, who, and I've heard from some people in Colorado, Now, this is mounting a very serious challenge to this incumbent. And again, like some of the criticisms of these incumbents that they're unseating, they're going after people who hold these seats, who vote, at least theoretically, with the party and the way they would want them to, nearly 100% of the time. But that's not good enough, because you also have to want all these left-wing goals in addition and say them out loud, right? You can't just talk about reforming or abolishing ICE. You need to go further. You can't just talk about Netanyahu. You have to denounce the state of Israel and join the boycott and divestment movement. Right? They have these new litmus tests that they're erecting, and they're starting to pick off these incumbents with people like Melat Kiros. And we'll see how her campaign goes. But she sat down for a lengthy interview just a few days ago, and someone sent this to me, with one of the local reporters out there in Denver, Kyle Clark. And he asked her a bunch of questions, and I want you to listen to her answers. And I think it's important for you to understand, this is not New York City. This is not the backyard of AOC, who, according to some of these people, is now far too established. She's gone native. She's thrown in her lot with the establishment. AOC, we're talking about. And I think some of that she's cultivating, actually, because she's very seriously thinking about running for president. That's my theory. But in any case, this is Colorado now that we're talking about. And the journalist was asking this woman, and she's sitting there, and she is young, and she's, I think, fairly attractive, and she's very calm and very soft-spoken, just like Mom Donnie's always smiling. I think there are ways to try, through signaling, to diffuse a situation or distract people from the really destructive things that you believe if you don't read angry or wild-eyed. I think that's the playbook that Mom Donnie has delivered. Right, he can be talking about an incredibly harmful, disastrous policy, or propping up some unrepentant bigot, and he's doing so with a giant grin on his face that if someone is watching the screen with the sound off, it's like, oh, that seems like a pleasant young man. In this case, it's the calm, soft-spokenness of this woman. As she answers the way that she does, I think this is probably how they've been coached. And it's probably, I think, electorally smart, but it does not take away from what the belief system is. So there was a question about affordability, right? This is what the Democrats are going to all chant about, affordability, even though they caused all the affordability problems, or at least exacerbated many of them when they had total control not long ago. And she launches into, you know, this whole laundry list of left-wing projects. Cut 32.
2: What is within the power of Congress to do to make life more affordable in Colorado?
3: We could pass universal health care. We could pass universal child care. We could pass housing first measures that would deliver the federal funds necessary to create social housing, to create affordable housing. We could get the federal funds necessary to build out free public transit and high-speed rail across the country. It's not a question of what can we do. It's a question of what will we do.
1: Every single answer was government spending. Every single example she just gave was an enormous new spending project. Several of them unto themselves would cost trillions of dollars. Like universal health care, and I'll come back to that in just a second. Notice that she throws in high-speed rail with a totally straight face. Having seen California, having seen what a deep blue state has and really has not accomplished for a huge amount of money on that exact front. But that is an affordability answer. How does your life become more affordable? What can Congress do to make Coloradans' life more affordable? Part of her answer was high-speed rail. Either ignorant of or not caring about the absolute money-suck boondoggle of high-speed rail further west. The follow-up question was, well, what is the most within reach, the most attainable from that list? Her answer was Medicare for all, single-payer health care, quote, without question. Now, let me just note, to impose government-run single-payer health care would cost trillions and trillions of dollars on top of the trillions that we already spend every single year in perpetuity. It would explode. I mean, we're deep in the red already. This would explode our healthcare costs. Even a little deep blue, fairly homogeneous state like Vermont wanted to adopt it, ran the numbers and realized, oh my gosh, we cannot afford this. Same out in California. They talked the talk. They tried to walk the walk. They can't make it work. We really cannot make it work on a national basis, and we shouldn't want to either. We see countries that have that system and the rationing and the wait times for care and the lack of innovation. And in Canada, for example, the may we offer you suicide instead of health care increasing phenomenon up there. No, thank you. And by the way, single-payer government-run healthcare would also entail the abolition of private health insurance. If you like your plan and your doctor, too bad, they're canceled. Your plan's illegal. It would rip away plans that hundreds of millions of Americans have and like. She says that is the most attainable if she were in Congress that she'd be pushing for. By the way, in 2016, a decade ago, single-payer health care, Medicare for All, was on the ballot. It was a referendum in Colorado, in her state. People of Colorado heard the arguments, and on the same day that Donald Trump lost the state, carrying 43% of the vote, Trump, that same election, 79% of Coloradans rejected single-payer health care. This woman thinks it's the most attainable, quote, affordability achievement that she can think of. Then she goes on in this interview to celebrate the departure of a company that she doesn't like and all the jobs that went with it. Cut 34.
2: The technology and surveillance company Palantir suddenly left Colorado earlier this year. Mm-hmm. Some people cheered their exit. Some people were upset about it. How did you feel about it?
3: I was excited to see them leave. Palantir is a company that's made it abundantly clear that they have every interest in embedding itself within the United States government, taking as much of our data as possible and using it for their own benefit. I believe our privacy is paramount, and Palantir is a company that stands in the face of that.
1: All right, so she's wrapping this answer in the cloak of privacy, but imagine having this huge, job-creating, cutting-edge technology company and being a public official in that state and saying, I'm so glad they're gone. These communists and socialists hate success. And if there's a type of success that they don't approve of, they're like, get out. We're seeing how that's working in a lot of other places. They want to tax these corporations and these rich people, but they also hate them and say, leave. That's the mentality. And then she wasn't done. There's actually some other companies that she would love to see leave her state as well. Cut 35.
2: Are there any other companies with a significant presence in the Denver metro area that you would similarly like to see go? There's certainly other. There are defense contractors and so forth.
3: Mm-hmm. Lockheed, Suncor, multiple. Yeah.
2: Lockheed Martin's a significant employer in the Denver metro area. Mm-hmm. I think almost 15,000 people you'd like to see them go.
3: I sincerely believe that companies that profit off of war are not companies that we should seek to promote and grow, right? I want to see a world where war doesn't exist anymore.
2: Lockheed's employment in Colorado, their employees, no doubt would say that they profit or their business is protecting Americans and their interests. But you don't believe that's the case?
3: I don't believe that's the case, no.
1: She's like, oh yeah, Palantir, don't let the door hit you on the way out. And actually, here's some other ones, including Lockheed Martin. She's like, well, 15,000 people in Colorado work there. Don't care. They profit off of war. We need a world where there's no war, where war doesn't exist. Meanwhile, look at what the CCP is up to and enemies around the world. I mean, it is at best so stunningly naive, but to actually say out loud, start listing off additional companies and employers that you no longer want to exist in your state, get rid of those operations, get rid of those funds, right, that revenue, get rid of those jobs and those taxpayers. Economic illiteracy, and she proudly believes that. She was asked about October 7th and said it was inevitable because of Israel's actions. She didn't quite say they had it coming, but we have to understand what happened and why Hamas and why, you know, just these justifications that terrorists often use to vindicate or to excuse their atrocities and their barbarity. And she applied the same standard when pressed on 9/11, actually. Hassan Piker came up. She's, of course, a fan of his. She campaigned with him. And she was like, well, you know, I'm fine with that. Was asked if she would stop selling defensive weapons to Israel to protect innocent people from rockets and missiles. Yes, she would, because Israel does a genocide, which is a lie, but that's her excuse. Israelis should not have these defensive technologies, and we shouldn't sell it to them because genocide. Last but not least, she was asked about the firebombing attack. The firebombing of Jews in Boulder, Colorado, was it last year, by a jihadist who screamed Allahu Akbar, killed a Holocaust survivor, targeting those Jews. He asked them, is that an example of an anti-Semitic attack? A jihadist targeting and murdering peaceful Jews at a protest, and she said she just couldn't say. She doesn't know what's in his heart. Quote, I don't know what his intentions were. Well, she might be the only one. It's not just New York. It's not just these deep blue coastal cities. This is a movement that is coming to a state or a city near you, ladies and gentlemen. And here's another example. A calm, quiet, reserved young woman saying these things. They think they're the future. Are they right? More of the Guy Benson Show as we just get started on this Friday. Don't go anywhere.
0: Miss a minute, miss a lot. The Guy Benson Show.

0: 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I've been surfing here since I was a kid. Now, seeing my grandson out on the water, it means everything to me. Watching him and taking in the blue waves, the sea breeze, the blurry horizon.
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0: I'm Guy Benson. Welcome back. There was some sort of Graham Plattner event up in Maine, a Nazi tattoo, self-described communist guy, and his supporters had a little warm-up act for him. I don't necessarily know if they spend much time in church singing hymns, but maybe this is their version of that. Cut 52.
1: Well,

Right, that's enough. That's enough. So I'm so sorry. I'm sorry for that. Was there a wood block there at the end? Oh, it's weird. It's an element of our culture. I don't get it. It's weird. We will not be controlled. We're sovereign in our bodies and so, like, do they know they're running against Susan Collins? This is so bizarre. Okay. I apologize. I apologize for subjecting you to that. Joe Concha, up next. It'll be better, I promise. Keep it here.

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1: Back here on the Guy Benson Show. Thanks for being with us. I want to bring you a Fox News alert, some breaking news earlier. President Trump says the Iranian regime has violated the ceasefire agreement by launching 4 attack drones at ships traveling through the Strait of Hormuz. This via our colleague Trey Yingst. One of those drones hit a cargo ship. The others were shot down, according to the president. So the regime doing what it does, pathologically incapable of keeping its word. The word of these people is useless. Only their actions matter, and they will probe and see what they can get away with over and over again. So a very salient and timely reminder of that fact as the president and his team go through this negotiation in the coming weeks. And I hope they are seeing things with clear eyes, a point that I've made a number of times. And here's an example, not courtesy of the past, but courtesy of the present and the regime doing what they do. And I'm glad to see that Trump didn't try to spin it away. He called it what it is, a violation of the ceasefire. With that, let's turn to Joe Concha, Fox News contributor, author of The Greatest Comeback Ever. Joe, it's good to have you here.
2: Guy, good to talk to you on this anniversary of mine. 16 years I've been married to Jean, who you've met. So I said, you know what? I'm taking the day off. But when Guy Benson contacts me, I say, you know what? I will make an exception before we go to our lovely dinner here in New Jersey. So thank you for having me. I appreciate it.
1: Well, first of all, congratulations on 16 years. That's fantastic.
2: Thank you.
1: And second of all, I know that it's not about me. I know it's about your terror about upsetting Christine, which I think is completely, completely justified and reasonable as

0: calculation.
1: She's
0: so
1: very, yeah, she's very persistent. That's
0: she
1: true.
0: Really, she is persistent. That is a word. That's
1: I mean
0: been
1: that
0: used.
1: In the most complimentary way. Yes, thank you.
0: I don't, but I appreciate it. Oh. And in fact, we're going to do a little performance review for Christine later in the show. So that's a good tee up for that later on. We'll keep it relatively brief with you today, Joe, because I want you to be able to spend the day with your bride and celebrate that anniversary.
1: Yes.
0: And I also want to commend your writing and your columns. We are colleagues not just here at Fox, but also at the Washington Examiner. So if you can't get enough Joe Concha on the air, you can read his stuff at the Washington Examiner along with mine. So
1: thank you.
0: Let's talk about Caitlin Clark and the WNBA. Caitlin Clark left off of snubbed from this 30-year anniversary poster for the league, put on a bunch of faces that most sports fans have never seen or recognized, including some current players, but they deliberately left their biggest superstar off on purpose. Then she got, punched in the neck while down on the floor at a recent game, and at the time, nothing was called. They are brutalizing her on a regular basis, treating her, singling her out terribly. Her coach, the Indiana Fever coach at a postgame press conference, absolutely sick of seeing it. Here's what she said in Cut 54.
2: The landing spot, when you went to review it, I mean, the fist in the throat is crazy. It's crazy. It's dangerous. The landing spot, when you went to review it, and she still comes down on top of another foot, like, I don't know. Because to me, that's like a do-over on a test. How do you screw it up again? You're coming in here aware of what happened 2 nights ago, and that still happens? Absolutely unacceptable. Absolutely unacceptable. And the reckless closeout that they actually reviewed, and the foot still comes down on top of the defender's foot that wasn't upgraded? Absolutely disrespectful. We have a generational talent and a WNBA superstar who had two cheap shots right there that weren't called. And I just say again, absolutely unacceptable.
0: Meanwhile, the head coach, that was Stephanie White of the Indiana Fever, the head coach of the other team, I think it was Phoenix, put out a statement because eventually the league was shamed into a one-game suspension for the throat puncher. And that coach, posted in solidarity with her player and quoted Michelle Obama. That team's social media put out a post mocking Caitlin Collins, writhing on the floor, and eventually deleted it. Joe, I genuinely, on one hand, do not understand why the WNBA would be so self-destructive like this while trying to hound the biggest gift they've ever gotten out of the league and a bunch of fans with her. But if you think about the sort of the grievance culture that drives that league, it's not necessarily surprising. It's like they would rather be less successful or unsuccessful than be very successful with Caitlin Clark as the face of the success.
1: And we talk about the numbers here, Guy, for a moment, because we say, well, Caitlin Clark is so popular. All right, let's put some numbers under that as far as the foundation of this argument. Before Caitlin Clark came to the WNBA, ABC, ESPN, CBS, ESPN2, and WNBA games in general, they averaged 500,000 viewers per telecast. After Clark, they averaged, in some cases, more than 2 million. She has quadrupled their ratings. She has made the WNBA profitable and relevant. And you're going to hurt? You're going to try to take out this person? If you watch this clip, I mean, everybody that's listening right now to this broadcast across the country, go Google, during commercial, of course, what happened to Caitlin Clark during this game. Literally, her throat was stepped on. They could have crushed. I showed it to my wife. She's like, that could have killed her, what they did. And it doesn't matter because, again, I guess because she is white and she's good, therefore it's not good for the league. It's just a whole bowl of wrong, Guy. And again, you kill Caitlin Clark in any way, shape, or form. Let's say you injure her to the point where she can't play anymore. Then these ratings go back to where they were, and this league doesn't make money, and no one's talking about it anymore. And no one in
0: this
1: league,
0: they'll go back to whining.
1: Coach seems to understand this.
0: They'll go back to whining about how, oh, it's unfair and the pay gap. It's like, well, here is someone who is helping close the gap and you know, lift all boats. And because, and I do believe, and I hate to say it, but I do believe a lot of it is because she is heterosexual and white. I think that's part of it. And a lot of sports commentators are making that point. I saw Jemele Hill, who's one of these grievance mongers, formerly of ESPN, very obsessed with race, was responding to one of those commentators saying, oh, so she should get special treatment because she's straight and white? No, she should get equal treatment and should not be treated worse than everyone else, especially considering the fact that she's such a superstar and has such a fan base. And yet, this counterproductive nonsense, I mean, you could hear it in the coach's voice there, fed up with it, but it just seems like there's a lot of people who, again, would rather fail than succeed because of her or with her.
1: Yeah, and Jemele Hill, who you just brought up, she was an anchor on ESPN SportsCenter. I mean, let's honestly talk about this person for a second, and then said that while ESPN, and they still do, had rights to the NFL, said the NFL is racist, it is sexist, therefore you should boycott this league. She literally said this while employed by ESPN, which pays more than $1 billion in TV rights to broadcast NFL games. So, yeah, this is somebody who obviously is looking through things solely through a racial prism. And the fact that she is now questioning Caitlin Clark's, what, heterosexuality? Because that's what this is all about. I don't even know what to say at this point. But again, Caitlin Clark is the most transformational figure, Guy. I think you'll agree with me. Since Michael Jordan, as far as a player that joins a league and takes the league from where it was to where it could be, and now they're trashing this very player, as you said, not even putting them on Caitlin Clark on the poster for the league, where she should be the only photo, only person on that photo. But here we are at this point.
0: Or like, at least could be like one of the couple dozen that they put on there, but no. And at the very least, you should keep her physically safe, which it seems like they're having trouble doing. Turning to politics here, Joe, James Carville, sort of the cranky old Clintonite Democratic strategist, who's getting increasingly radical, actually, in his older age and embracing a bunch of crazy stuff, actually, in terms of policy. Even he cannot take what's happening to his party with some of these people trying to take over the Democratic Party. And he's not liking what he's seeing. Cut six.
3: All of these people hate Democrats. Why do you want to run as a Democrat? Start your own movement. If it's such a powerful, sweeping movement that's got momentum everywhere, then go ahead and be at the head of it. Don't use the Democratic Party to advance it.
0: That's exactly what they're doing. It's a hostile takeover of the Democratic Party, and Carville is alarmed by it. And some of these people who are starting to win primaries, he wants no part of it. Cut seven.
4: It's time for Democrats to talk the S word, schism. I really do. And everybody's always said, no, we're coalition, we're big tent. And there's just some that I can't be in the same tent with. I don't want to be in a political party that denies the right of the state of Israel to exist. That's just not, I just can't do that. I'm sorry. It's just not doable.
0: I mean, good for him. I think he should look inward on some of the other stuff he's embracing, but I'm glad he's saying that. But are there other Democrats with him, Joe? We have about a minute.
1: Okay. So John Fetterman is, which is not surprising. But otherwise, Guy, I mean, we're not really seeing too many Democrats speak out about the Democrat Socialist of America, which is the ultimate oxymoron, by the way, Democratic and Socialist in the same title. But the point is that I think Hakeem Jeffries, Chuck Schumer, Nancy Pelosi, all these people that are considered the E-word, establishment, they are petrified to criticize these people because they have the momentum, they have the energy, and they have the money, Guy, because Democratic National Committee is currently in debt. And meanwhile, we have the DSA raising tons of money, getting tons of airtime. They are the new Democratic Party.
0: And all that youthful energy. And I think you're exactly right. I bet you a lot of those figures you mentioned totally agree with what Carville said, but they are terrified to say it for various reasons. It's a big story we're following. On the Guy Benson Show, Joe Concha, happy anniversary. We'll be right back.
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0: I love this place. I've been surfing here since I was a kid. Now, seeing my grandson out on the water, it means everything to me. Watching him and taking in the blue waves, the sea breeze, the blurry horizon.
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13: Back on the Guy Benson Show, here's a headline from Politico. Democrats grapple uncomfortably with World Cup success. A logistically smooth tournament poses a problem for Trump's critics. The triumph of the World Cup's first 2 weeks, boosting the U.S.'s global reputation with sold-out stadiums and few logistical complications, has forced Democrats who had criticized President Trump's role in preparations to grudgingly reconsider. And they quote a Democratic strategist right out of the gate talking about all the left-wing wish-casting, that this would all be some sort of big disaster so they could stick it to Trump. And this guy admits, well, it hasn't been a disaster. And so these poor Democrats, pity the poor Democrats, grappling uncomfortably with America's success in hosting the World Cup and in the World Cup itself. They did lose in the final minute last night in a meaningless game to Turkey. Did not like to see that. Although it was all these different players and subs who were put into the game for reasons that we discussed yesterday, actually, with Alexi Lalas. And the real tourney, the serious games start next week with the knockout rounds. Bosnia can't afford to have a lackluster performance next week or thereafter. But the crowds have been amazing. In fact, I saw that we've already smashed the all-time World Cup attendance record already with lots of games to go. And as we've noted previously, the world is coming to our shores and having the best time and realizing that they, in many cases, have been lied to by the global media and by others about the United States. And the juxtaposition of how these glum Democrats are like, oh, man, it's not a disaster. Look at us grappling uncomfortably at the success that our country is having. What a sad way to live your life. It's like when James Tallarico down in Texas says that the American flag is such a complicated symbol for many of us. No, maybe for you. Not for us, and apparently these days not for our foreign visitors, who are caught up with a lot more, I think, pride in America than certainly some of the people being nominated, for example, for Congress right now by the opposition party. As they look at their feet and say, well, golly, maybe this isn't going terribly. What a bummer. If it's any consolation to some of these people, as I mentioned, USA did lose last night. So maybe that's one silver lining to them that the American team lost. Last Friday, I opened the show talking about all the great immaculate vibes coming from these foreigners who are visiting and their social media posts. And there's been a whole backlash from journos, miserable journos, trying to say, well, it's not representative or never mind all that. Not persuasive. The happiness, the joy continues. And I want to keep riding that fun train because it's awesome. So since I played a bunch of the reactions last week, there have been many more. We clipped a few of them just to share it with you guys to keep our good vibes rolling, even if the sad sacks don't want to come along. Here is a Brit echoing the sentiment that we've heard a lot. Cut 42.
5: I have to say this about the World Cup. America has absolutely smashed it. Before this tournament, you had people online saying it's going to be a terrible World Cup. America doesn't like football. Nobody's going to travel. We're not going to feel welcomed. And it's been quite the opposite. We've got fans from all corners of the globes. We've got packed world-class stadiums, by the way. Friendly people. Everybody you meet is just stopping you and talking about football and your experiences. I think we can all agree that America has done an absolutely fantastic job of hosting this World Cup so far. Genuinely feel a lot of people's opinions on America will now change after this World Cup.
13: Here's another similar testimony, cut 44.
14: America, you deserve and are owed an apology. And I'm going to say sorry on behalf of all the countries outside America and their media and the narrative they paint about America. Hundreds and thousands of fans for the World Cup are now seeing America through their own eyes, realizing the narrative they've been fed is false. And they're now realizing America is not the place that they thought it was. And I am sorry the media in these countries outside of America paints you the way they do.
13: How about a German tourist relaying his experience? Cut 46.
15: In Europe, we have a lot of rather negative news about the Americans in the last 5 years, let's say that. And I think we are all enjoying like the fact that this country is so great to visit. The people are amazing, so welcoming. The culture is amazing. It's like Europeans are getting a new view of America right now, I think, through also through our content. And that's cool, I think.
13: Here's another one, cut 47.
16: So many of you reached out after my last video that I had to say this one more time. The media has been lying to you about America, and the World Cup just proved it. For years, years, European and Canadians have been fed the same narrative. America is dangerous. Americans are ignorant. The culture is shallow. The food will kill you. And people believed it. Why? Because they saw it on the news. They read it online. They never actually went. Then the World Cup came, and millions of people who had never set foot in the U.S. suddenly showed up. And you know what they found? Friendly people, incredible energy, stadiums that blew their minds, hospitality they didn't even expect. Video after video of Europeans and Canadians saying, I had no idea, I was completely wrong, this is nothing like what I was told. And that's exactly the problem.
13: And I'll give the final word to a French tourist of all people in Cut 50.
17: So Americans, keep being proud of your country. Don't listen to what people say on social media and stuff like that. and keep this patriotism because it makes the country even more beautiful.
13: Well said. Love to hear it. Glad to have you. Some of our fellow Americans could really learn from these attitudes. Brighten up, guys. Have some fun. It's going well. You can chant USA. You really can. Another hour of the Guy Benson Show coming up next. Paul Morrow is here, as is Victor Davis Hanson. Don't go anywhere. That's all coming up. When was the last time you read the words that created the United States of America? The Declaration of Independence is an extraordinary document because, in just a few paragraphs, our founders declared a revolutionary truth. All men are created equal, our rights come from God, not government, and freedom is the birthright of every American. Those words changed the world. Now, as we approach America's 250th birthday, you can take one small step to keep those principles alive. 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
19: The U.S. unleashes fresh attacks on Iran. I'm Carmen Roberts, Fox News. President Trump says Iran's drone attack on a cargo ship in the Strait of Hormuz was a violation of the ceasefire. And today, the U.S. military retaliated. Fox News Chief National Security Correspondent Jennifer Griffin reports from Washington.
20: Shortly after 4 p.m. Eastern, not long after the president hinted from the Oval Office that the U.S. could respond to the IRGC attack on a Singapore flagship overnight in the Strait of Hormuz in violation of the current ceasefire, the U.S. military began carrying out airstrikes on Iranian targets. The airstrikes involving U.S. warplanes lasted about 1 hour. U.S. Central Command issued the following statement. U.S. forces conducted strikes against Iran as a powerful response to yesterday's attack on a commercial ship that was transiting the Strait of Hormuz. U.S. aircraft struck Iranian missile and drone storage locations and coastal radar sites after Iran hit MV Ever Lovely on June 25th with a one-way attack drone.
19: Iran has increasingly challenged the region and the U.S. over control of the Strait of Hormuz. U.S. military is on the ground in Venezuela to help with rescue efforts following this week's catastrophic back-to-back earthquakes. Fox's Dana Marie McNichol reports from Florida on the deployment of these critical resources.
21: South Florida answering the urgent call for help after Venezuela's deadly earthquakes. Hundreds of volunteers accepting donations, sorting and packing life-saving supplies with Global Empowerment Mission. For many, this is personal. Back-to-back 7.2 and 7.5 magnitude earthquakes rocked Venezuela Wednesday night. An unknown number of survivors are still trapped under the rubble.
19: The death toll soared today to 920 as the number of missing more than doubled to 51,000. 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
22: Here is your LEX 18 storm tracker forecast. Scattered showers and some thunderstorms will be around for the remainder of your Friday evening, and some of that rain will be heavy. Things will wind down a little bit overnight with temperatures dipping into the upper 60s, and we'll keep the clouds in place. Keep the umbrellas around for Saturday. More rain and storms are likely through the day, especially early on. Afternoon highs will reach around 80 degrees, but will be hotter on Sunday. I'm meteorologist Emily McKinney on Lexington's news, traffic, and weather station, 97.3 FM, WVLK.
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0: generation of conservative talk. 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
1: It's a brand new hour here on the Guy Benson Show. It's our middle hour on this Friday. Happy Friday, everyone. Happy almost 4th, a week from tomorrow. A big one, of course, coming up. 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Joining us now is Paul Morrow, Fox News contributor, attorney, and retired NYPD inspector. Paul, great to have you back.
2: Thanks for having me, Guy.
1: All right, Paul, we've talked a lot since Tuesday, even really before it, in anticipation of what might happen. But we've been talking about New York City and these Democratic primaries and the hostile takeover of the Democratic Party by full-blown socialists and communists, some of whom don't even attempt to hide their contempt for the country. And you're a New Yorker. You have seen a lot. And I'm wondering how you're feeling, set aside the analysis, you can get to that, but how you're feeling watching some of these races in New York and the surrounding area going the way that they're going.
2: It's very hard not to be angry because, you know, the constituency that put these know-nothing candidates over the top are almost uniformly new arrivals into New York City who are here less than a couple of years, or the very moneyed elite that somehow or other managed to remain low information and are sort of virtue signaling, for lack of a better term, I know it's overused, but are quite comfortable and can insulate themselves from the results that they are going to engender here. So as somebody who's been here, as you say, in various capacities my whole life in and around New York, you feel like people who don't have a real stake in the place are helping to have it slip away.
1: There is a fixation, an obsession with Israel and Jews and AIPAC. I saw a DSA leader was interviewed by Jewish Insider promoting an insane anti-Semitic conspiracy theory. And the reporter was asking questions and this person shot back, "Go get your rabbi." I mean, we're seeing this true obsession where I feel like if they were given the opportunity, these people, option one, Medicare for all, option two, the Jewish state is annihilated, I have no doubt which one they would pick.
2: Yep. I can't say I disagree with you. I mean, the rhetoric is that hot. And, you know, again, I go back to low information. Nobody turned out to vote, which is just shameful in a vote that really does matter here, because these are the people representing New York going to Congress. And their ignorance, these kids who are so fired up that they will charge at ICE agents with bricks screaming "Free Gaza," because they love to conflate all of the various progressive causes. They, as I often say on the air, couldn't find Gaza on a map of Gaza. They have no idea of the history of the place. They have no genuine interest in the history of Israel and the formation of the nation or the Palestinian people and where the Bedouin tribes originated. None of that stuff that, as a former counterterrorism guy, we embedded ourselves in very, very deeply to understand the vectors blowing through what we needed to do to keep New York safe. It's all performative, but my God, it's a performance that goes to 11. And they are all in. And the results are what you're seeing. Somebody like Chevalier up in Washington Heights, the Dominican area, a stronghold of people of color, working class, Democratic voters, being usurped by a woman who's never accomplished anything in her life, spent her entire adult life so far in college. got herself a Middle Eastern Studies degree because she needed to check another grievance box from where I sit. My opinion, she needed to convert to Islam so that she could not only, she could have the trifecta. I'm a woman, I'm a person of color, and I am also a Muslim. And I say that because these are the things that she leans into in her public discourse. She's not qualified to hold the position that she holds. It's a silly, reflexive response to TDS and what they think socialism is going to deliver, and they're going to be disabused badly.
1: Her organization that she co-founded, in writing, calls for the total destruction of Western civilization. That's their stated goal. Now she's going to be the Democrats' nominee for Congress in New York City, endorsed by Zohran Mamdani, endorsed, of course, and this is the umbrella endorsement, by Hassan Piker, who said that America deserved 9/11, and a bunch of these voters in New York said, great, let's vote for these people. There's the state Senate candidate that Mamdani endorsed, also Hassan Piker, who is Muslim, who said that 9/11 was the inevitable manifestation of America's evils, like racism and Islamophobia and capitalism. That person won her primary. You've got the guy across the river in Jersey who was the confidant and translator for the first World Trade Center bombing mastermind. I mean, having this happen anywhere in the United States, I think would be very disturbing. Having it happen in New York and the greater New York area, given what happened almost 25 years ago, it is very, very difficult for a lot of us to process.
2: And very, very hard to believe. Now, look, let's be frank here. What you've traded in Congress is dyed-in-the-wool guaranteed Democrat votes for dyed-in-the-wool guaranteed Democrat votes. They're not going to vote any different. Espalot wasn't going to vote any different than how Chevalier is going to vote. They're always going to vote left, period, end of story. Espalot had something like a 2% rating on the conservative scale here. These people never break rank.
1: That was the incumbent that she beat.
2: That's right. And, you know, it's you could argue that in a way for the right, it is at least a short term gain. Why? Because the squad, which is what they're all going to join here, never promulgates any legislation that matters. They are quarantined by their own party into irrelevancy. Name something that AOC ever pushed through that mattered. It's all performative crap that their own party isolates. And so in that way, you've got a couple of people now, let's say make it three more additions to the squad. You're up to, let's say, seven or eight that are going to be do-nothings and just vote left. So in a practical sense, I'm not sure a whole lot changed in terms of votes. The danger is that what's happening is that this stuff is, and I hate to use the term, but it applies, normalized. And mm-hmm. you're starting to see an acceptance of open. And if you ever wondered where, hey, hey, ho, ho, Western Civ has got to go, came from, which was the chant at Columbia University during the campus takedowns that occurred up there when they took over the campus up there, understand that Chevalier was a student there getting her degree. And so these people are normalizing. She was one of them. So she was, helped organize it. She participated and everything else. So they're normalizing this stuff. And there, I think, is a little bit of naivete on the part of the rest of the country who are happy to say, well, it's just the blue cities. Yeah, it's happening in New York. They're all crazy. Well, Chicago, they're all nuts, that kind of thing.
1: Nope.
2: This is the base now on the left, and they're dragging that party into this swamp.
1: Yeah, they're not going to be able to isolate it and quarantine it the way that they've tried to so far because it's growing. And by the way, I can already hear some people saying, well, maybe I don't really care that much about Israel and I'm against anti-Semitism, but I'm not Jewish, so it's not really my issue. Here's the thing. I don't view it that way at all, but I would caution people. Often anti-Semitism, anti-Zionism, quote unquote, obsessing over Israel, this is really just a stand-in, placeholder for hating Western civilization writ large, especially the United States of America. And I'm not someone who likes to run around accusing other people of hating America because I disagree with them. But Chevalier, for example, and Mamdani knows all of this and bear hugged her, I'd say regardless of this, but maybe because of this, she has said openly that she hates the country. She called the United States a bleeping disgrace and bragged that when she got her hands dirty, there wasn't a napkin around, so she wiped them on the American flag. I mean, Paul, they're advertising these things.
2: Oh, yeah. And the problem they have with Israel, understand something. is that it looks too much like America. It's too successful. And because it looks like a proxy for America, and of course the color line matters, right? Israelis generally, unless you are of Middle Eastern origin, a Sephardic Jew, generally are perceived as white. And so consequently, you have that aspect of the grievance industry as well. And, you know, unusually, Guy, you can actually trace this trend pretty specifically. I think you and I have talked about in the past, student newspaper came out in the 60s that essentially argued we have to switch our loyalty, as it was like the student workers, the newspaper or something like that. It was a lefty thing that came out. It was primarily a sort of a new Black Panther kind of organ. And it was a groundbreaking article that said, we have aligned ourselves historically here with the Jewish people because they were the oppressed. Well, you know what? We've gotten it wrong. Our brown brothers in Palestine are the ones who have been oppressed by the Jewish state. And it was a cognizant switch of the progressive narrative that changed the alliance of the hyper left here during the tumultuous 60s from the Israeli state, which at the time was socialistic. You had the kibbutz system and all of that. And it was because, again, Israel was surviving and thriving and becoming too successful, and they wanted the oppression narrative to switch over into more of a racialized narrative. And right there it began. And it's only been fomented since.
1: Yep. And it's not just about Israel at all. It's about us. And some of them who are maybe dumb enough or foolish enough or radical enough to say it out loud are doing it. And they're now, in some cases, winning congressional primaries. Paul, about 2 minutes left, quickly putting on your attorney hat. The accused assassin of Charlie Kirk is still facing the death penalty, even after the judge in the case had this scathing condemnation of the prosecution for violating a gag order. That's one update in a high-profile case. Also, the accused assassin of the healthcare CEO, Brian Thompson, his team had talked about using a psychiatric defense and then withdrew that, and now there's a possibility of a plea deal conversation that's being reported. Just want to get quickly your analysis on that in about a minute and a half.
2: Mangione, they apparently are denying that there's any plea discussions. I don't see the government wanting to do it. Remember, there are two different cases going against Mangione, one state, one federal. His side is saying no plea deal. In the state case, they pulled the psychiatric defense here. No clear reason why. We can speculate that he didn't want to take the stand and reveal certain things because that opens all kinds of doors. As of now, you're going to see the state case begin in September, and the evidence is strong. As far as the Robinson case, the judge has allowed all kinds of delaying tactics there. He really needs to push it forward. I think he's finally getting to that point. He issued this scathing condemnation of prosecution, but he didn't really do anything substantive. He's doing everything he can to lean into giving the defense everything that they want while making sure that the good evidence against Tyler Robinson stays in. That's where it is. The case remains strong, but it's plodding along. Both those cases are very strong, and I'd be very surprised if either one of them ever beats the case.
1: And in the Charlie Kirk assassination case, that offender, if convicted, could face the death penalty. And I think if there's ever a case, if there's ever a reason, if there's ever a situation in which to hand down capital punishment, this would be it. That is my view on that subject. And we'll leave it there for now and check back in very soon with our friend and colleague, Paul Morrow, Fox News contributor. Paul, always appreciate your time here.
2: Thank you, Guy.
1: Victor Davis Hanson will join us when we come back, a conversation about America at 250 years that you do not want to miss.
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0: Guy Benson. We are back in the spirit of America 250, and we are, what, 8 days out from the 4th of July, 250 years out from the signing of the Declaration of Independence in Philadelphia. As we talk about the legacy of America, the birth of America, the celebration of the ongoing historic success and miracle that is America, I think a big piece of that is thinking about our country through the lens of history. And who better to help us think that through and talk that through than one of our favorite guests, Victor Davis Hanson. He is the Martin and Illy Anderson Senior Fellow at the Hoover Institution. His focus is the classics and also military history, highly relevant to this conversation, to this celebration, to this taking inventory of our country after a quarter of a millennium so far. Victor Davis Hanson, Professor, it's always great to have you here. Thank you for joining us.
1: Thank you for having me, Guy.
0: So you've written a column just a few weeks ago, America at 250, still dominating the world, and here's why the left won't admit it. So let's start with the first piece of that. By the metrics, how and why is America still dominant?
1: Well, I kind of go by historical metrics, even pre-industrial. Do we, countries that are dominant have a good fertility rate? Ours isn't great, but it's 1.72. Europe's 1.35. Russia's about 1.2. China's 1.0. So we're pretty good there. We're the world's largest producer of food. China now, because of its expanded diet varieties, imports, has to have every day 30% of its food imported. We're the world's largest producer of gas and oil by far. In fact, the greatest in the history of civilization. China, a competitor, has to have every single day 11 million barrels imported. Our military, for all the criticism of it, as we saw in the bombing of Iran and prior attacks, it easily went through Chinese supplied air defenses. We see what Russia's doing. We see what Europeans are doing. It's completely outclassed as any other military. We're the longest constitutional government, Democratic-Republican government in existence. We have a unique constitution. We have some crises. One of them is we've had open borders. We have 53 million people. It's a new high who weren't born in the United States, 16% of the population. And we're not acculturating them and assimilating them and integrating the way we should. But all that said, it's always a relative game. And compared to our rivals, neutrals, and allies, we're in pretty good shape. In higher education, we all are critical of the humanities and the social science, but in the STEM categories of the top 50 universities in a recent study by the Times Educational Supplement from London, we had, I think, 45 of the top 50 universities in the world. California had, as bad as it is, it had 5 universities in the top 25, I think. So in terms of education, food, fuel, military, we're in good shape. We have to address the debt. That is $31 trillion. It's $3 billion a day in interest. And we have to assimilate this new population and make sure it's legal, diverse, measured, and it can be assimilated. But compared to what we've been in the past, I think we're in a great shape.
0: On that positive note, Victor Davis Hanson, let's take a break and continue this discussion. A lot more to get to. I have more questions, of course. That's all coming up when the Guy Benson Show returns after this.

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1: Halfway through the Guy Benson Show on this Friday, Victor Davis Hanson is still with us talking about America 250. And before the break, you just ran through a number of really compelling trenchant points. I'm not sure how to argue against it, but people generally do, even in a broad sense, if they don't want to get into any of the specifics you just mentioned. America's on the decline, that sort of thing. The second part of your column is why the left won't admit it. Why won't they? I mean, can't you be critical in a constructive way of your country while still seeing clearly all the great things about it and, in fact, the dominance of it, while also recognizing that, quite frankly, if you were to have someone else supplant us as the global superpower, the options are far worse? Why can't some Americans wrap their head around those truths?
2: Because then they lose the argument of systematic, fundamental, radical change. What Barack Obama said, we're 6 days from radically transforming the country. That's what the left always wants to do. It wants to socialize the economy. It wants an equality of result rather than opportunity. It wants sort of an aristocratic, bicoastal elite, in our case, to run things. It always has contempt for the working classes, the white working class especially. So without saying that, if you say things are pretty good and we can improve upon them, then there's no need for all of this new rhetoric about transgenderism, open borders, 12 million illegal aliens coming in under Biden, revolving door, criminality, all the things they brought us. They have an agenda, and it always hinges on we're in dire straits. In World War II, you know, and the right does it the same thing. We were saying, Charles Lindbergh said we couldn't fight the Nazis. They have a paradigm. They got through the Depression much better than we did. We can't fight them. It's a new Mussolini Nazi world. After we destroyed them, then it was Soviets have created a new man. The Cold War, you can't beat them. They've got more nukes. They've got better tanks. It's not going to happen. And then when they fell, it was Japan Incorporated. They bought Pebble Beach. They bought Radio City. They're buying everything. The Japanese have this kind of crony cap

0: capitalism, government, it's a better paradigm. And then when they went into infertility and deflation, then it was the EU at the millennium. My gosh, the EU was 96 cents to the euro, and it got up to $1.65. They've got 450 million people. They don't spend things on defense. This is so smart. And then look at the EU today. And then, of course, the latest was China. China was going to overtake our GDP, a lot of people said, by 2025. They're 10 trillion less than we are. They're about 21 trillion. They have 1.4 billion people. And a crude back of the hand arithmetic takes four Chinese residents to produce 60% of the GDP of one American. So we're in pretty good shape, and it's the system that's very flexible, self-critical, and adopts. And I was looking the other day at what people were saying about 5 years ago on AI, robotics, bioengineering, even cryptocurrency, and they said that we were behind in all of these fields. But once you kind of let Elon Musk go, and Mark Zuckerberg, and Jeff Bezos, and all these people, Mark Andreessen, and you say, we're not going to do what Europe does, we're not going to do what China, just go out, and you can make all the money you want, but you have to put America first. You have to do things with weaponry, satellites that enhance your country. And they rose to the challenge, and nobody thought that would be happening. We're on the verge of leading in all of those latest technologies.
1: It's amazing that you just ran through all of the dire predictions of doom and gloom and America losing its place, and how each and every one crumbled. And after all of that, you might say our flag was still there, Victor, and here we are celebrating 250 years. And I know you've had some more reflections on the character and the greatness and the unique nature of our country, Victor.
0: The reason that America exists today is we're a meritocracy. I mean, we all have tribal tendencies, and we all have favoritism and family cronyism. But basically, if you compare us to the alternative, it's very different. I went to Libya once, and when I got off the plane, I was there for 2 weeks, there were potholes everywhere. And I asked the person driving, why do you have potholes when you're one of the biggest oil producers and asphalt producers in the world? He turned around without even blinking and said, we hire our first cousin. It's the first thing he said. Any job we have, we always keep our own. And we don't do that in the United States. And so we're very meritocratic. Multiracial democracies in Indonesia, Brazil, India, they have caste systems. They don't work very well. And that's one thing that we're fighting right now, tribalism. But we don't have a tribalist system, that we integrate and assimilate people much better than even Europe does. And that's a great advantage. Our Constitution, it's not part, nobody can emulate. Every time we've tried to nation build, people said, don't try to do this, it's too difficult. Use the European parliamentary system, the prime minister, etc. But what our system does is it does two things really well. It gives power to localities under federalism, 50 states, so that if you have a problem and you're venting and people are getting angry, they can vote with their feet, and there's competition between the states to come up with a better paradigm. We're seeing that with red versus blue today. That puts enormous pressure on the blue states to change their bankrupt ways, or they're going to lose their population. And we've seen that in the past. And the second thing is, we don't have a multiplicity of these little splinter parties that parliamentary democracy does. We have these various views that are contained basically within two parties. Every once in a while we have a third party, but it fizzles out. And that gives a sense of stability, that it keeps people from being too radical. If you're a radical, even a social, the new socialists, Islamists, or whoever they are in the Democratic Party, they are within the Democratic Party. They may try to take it over, but all it will take is one big McGovern-like defeat, and we won't hear from him for a while. And the same thing with Barry Goldwater. I had a lot of admiration for him, but he was at the fringe of the Republican Party, and, you know, it doesn't work. These little parties don't work, and we keep them within two parties, and that's a source of stability. And, of course, we have a Bill of Rights. No other country really does, not Britain, not any of the European countries. And you can see with social media the difference here between, I think UK is censoring more people than China now a day. So we've got a lot of intrinsic advantages, and I don't think we appreciate it enough. And we've got a very good system of the military as well, civilian control of the military, but we have the best military academies in the world. We have a very effective way of taking people out of the middle class, like a Chester Nimitz or Dwight Eisenhower, and turning them into world-class leaders after their academy experience. And most of the military academies in Europe and in Asia still have aristocratic constraints. You have to be part of an aristocratic elite. And America's very different that way. It has a lot more upward mobility and fluidity among classes. We're not a class nation. We don't have titles, baron, earl, sir, dom. And we don't ask people, you know, how many acres is your parents? Did you have land? What's your dad's college background? We just treat people as they are and judge them on what they produce, not who their ancestors were. And every time we try to do that, the mass of Americans make fun of it and caricature it.
1: And that's as it should be. Victor Davis Hanson, our guest on the Guy Benson Show. Let's wrap up this discussion, a really important one, after the break.
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0: back on the Guy Benson Show with the great Victor Davis Hanson of the Hoover Institution. And Victor, to continue that thought, there's a lot of love for America and surging patriotism around this big July 4th celebration, 250 years after 1776. But it's against a backdrop of waning, fading patriotism among certain groups of Americans, including very much the young. This is something that we've lamented on this show. I know you have as well in some of your writings. And part of the problem to which you attribute all of this is America's youth not understanding our own history. What lessons of history don't they know, and what should they know?
1: The university and the K through 12 are therapeutic now, so it's a sin of commission and omission. They omit things that we all used to grow up with. I'm 72, but we had when we had a music class, it was a music class in fifth grade, and we went through America the Beautiful, My Country Tis of Thee, The Star Spangled Banner, God Bless America. Then we went into American Folktales, Stephen Foster. So that gave us, it was music, art, it was a holistic approach, literature, that we read about, and biography was very important. We read about biographies of Lou Gehrig. We read of George Washington, of course, but the whole curriculum across the board in multi-disciplines was about how unique the United States, and it didn't seem like brainwashing. It was more of a discovery, and we don't do that at all, and we replaced it with sort of a feel-good, you're important, T-ball attitude, and DEI and things like that. And the result of it is we don't have any idea who gave us everything we have. So if I have students, even when I talk to them at Stanford, and I say Iwo Jima, Okinawa, Bellawood, Gettysburg, they don't know what I'm talking about. And if you say, we're here in California, we had the most sophisticated California water project in the world of water transference, and now we're using it, and we're not maintaining it, they don't know what you're talking about. And if you don't know that, then you deprecate the past. You say, well, they were racist, or they were sexist, or they were wanting, or they didn't have our technology, but you don't have any sense of gratitude that you are walking among ghosts, that all this stuff that we have, this infrastructure from the Hoover Dam to the White House, was built for a purpose by better generations in some way, that's much poorer generations that didn't have our technology and lifestyles, but they bequeathed to us the system, and their idea was that they, whatever they got, they were going to pass on something better. And I don't see that very often in our leaders today that talk about that. And one of them, Barack Obama, just dedicated his library the other day. And before he could even open his mouth, he was attacking the founders. And he said, well, you know, the Declaration promised all men are equal, but, you know, we never fulfilled that privilege. For he may be technically right, but he had no idea that that was a big, big debate when John Adams delegated five people to write the Declaration. And Jefferson wanted that in to abolish slavery, even though he was a slave owner, but that would have torn apart the Union. That was the idea. The Southerners said, we're not going to join if you start that in. So they knew that they had to get rid of slavery, and they knew that when they did get rid of slavery, they were going to have a civil war. And they couldn't have a civil war until they had a nation. But for Obama, that's just, there's no acknowledgement of that at all. The other thing, very quickly, Guy, is we never make any comparisons. Ilhan Omar comes over here and she tells us she was surprised what a trashy country is, and that dictators are worse here than they were in Somalia. And no one has confidence to defend the country and say to her, well, wait a minute. You came over here. We didn't ask you to come. You came here, and now you're insulting the host that gave you a free education, that you're in the upper, upper middle class. According to your own financial statement, you're worth $30 million. Ms. Omar, do you know that most of the people who came with you to Minnesota from Somalia were connected with the Saeed Barre government, the genocidal government? Your own father was a colonel in his army. And we don't say to you, you all have blood on your hands. You were participating either actively or latently with killing 200,000 people, and then you came over here as refugees, and you sort of erased that whole past, and then you won't do the same for your host. you start to bring up past about how we're so racist or sexist or we had slaves, and no one counters them. And I think that we need to be much more aggressive about critics of the United States compared to what?
0: Mm-hmm.
1: Tell us what the alternatives are. Tell us about your country that you came. I have a lot of Indian friends from India, and they are coming very frequently. That we have a big scandal here about Indian truck drivers. And I was in an argument with my friends. And I said, what would happen in India if a bunch of Americans came over there and they were given licenses and they started, you know, getting in serious truck accidents? He said, you don't want to know, Victor. You do not want to know what would happen. And I said, well, there it is. So I think we'd have to get a lot more muscular about defending the country and especially our ancestors. And we're not doing that at all.
0: Yeah, we got to combat, you mentioned the sins of omission and commission, omitting the great, proud, triumphant history, and then commission, overemphasizing the flaws, and then I think sliding into negative propaganda that you referenced. Before I let you go, Victor, in the New Criterion, you wrote about the military legacy of the Revolutionary War, and having watched the documentary on PBS recently about it, I was reminded, I knew some of this in school, but I was reminded how many times we really could have failed. America wasn't necessarily going to exist. If a few little things went differently, history could have turned quite differently, and yet here we are, and we have this history to recount and to celebrate. But there were key moments in that war. Would you like to reflect on that general idea or maybe give an example real quick?
1: We didn't have an army to fight a classical European battle against the British, so at times we used a regular swamp, the Swamp Fox, the Green Mountain Boys. We were very flexible about the contingents we fielded. We didn't have a navy comparable to Britain. We needed the French, and yet the French knew that if we were to be successful, we were still what they would call Anglo-Saxons. We had fought them in the French Indian War, so that was very tricky for Jefferson and Adams and Franklin to get the French on our side, even though they felt that this would not last very long, and it didn't. We were already, after the country was fine, fighting the French here and there. So that was very important, that alliance. And then people think we were backward. We had very sophisticated weapons. We had rifled flintlocks that were superior to the British Brown Bess. We even tried to craft a submarine, the first world's first submarine, really. It didn't really have military applications at first, but it would very soon after that. And so when you look at this very tiny little country, and 40% of the people were not in favor of it, and then you're going against the greatest navy and maybe the third or fourth best army in the world, and yet you have to find a strategy that uses your geography, your knowledge of terrain, the home ground, an alliance with the French. Your weaponry is sort of ad hoc, and you have to say to your men, you guys are on the frontier, you're fighting the Native Americans, you're fighting each other, you are the best shots in the world. We have to incorporate those skills. And we can't quite have a European army yet, and maybe even when we do, we'll need you to be irregulars. And so it was a very flexible idea. And Washington was he'd had a lot of experience. I don't think anybody else would have been able to lead the Continental Army except him.
0: An essential man in our history, and our first president responsible for so many, not just military triumphs and political decisions, but also traditions and precedents that stand to this day. The indispensable American in many ways. Victor Davis Hanson, our friend here on The Guy Benson Show. He's a senior fellow at the Hoover Institution, helping us think about our place in history and this glorious celebration of our 250th birthday. Victor, thank you so much for your time.
1: Thank you for having me, Guy.
0: The final hour of The Guy Benson Show with Mary Catherine Hamm is straight ahead.
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17: A shaky ceasefire. I'm Chris DeMeo, Fox News. Iran striking a Singapore-flagged ship in the Strait of Hormuz on Thursday. The U.S. launching strikes on Iranian targets today. President Trump describing the Iranian strike as a foolish violation and says he's weighing a potential response.
18: It was fine, but it took a little beating. They shouldn't be doing that, so you'll find out.
17: The U.S. and Iran are in a 60-day window aimed at finalizing a peace deal. Former National Security Advisor John Bolton pleading guilty to mishandling classified information. Fox's Kevin Cork in D.C. has more.
19: Prosecutors recommending he spend up to 5 years in prison and a fine of more than $2 million. The DOJ says between 2018 and 2019, he emailed more than 1,000 pages of information about his day-to-day activities as National Security Advisor, including top-secret information, to a pair of family members, neither person authorized to receive it. The information apparently also included notes compiled for a book critical of President Trump, but prosecutors say he didn't include any of that top-secret information in the book. Bolton pleaded guilty rather than going to trial, where had he lost, he could have faced decades behind bars. The case becoming even more serious when officials learned that Bolton's emails were stolen by foreign hackers.
17: Now, Bolton's attorney praised him for taking responsibility for the mistake. Sentencing is set for October. Well, the number of dead climbing in that devastating those devastating earthquakes in Venezuela, at least 920 are reported dead and more than 51,000 are missing. The 7.2 and 7.5 quakes struck late on Wednesday. As citizens have been digging through the rubble of their homes, and some say they've seen few rescue teams. Secretary of State Marco Rubio says that the U.S. response will be big, fast, and effective. And stocks falling on Friday, the Dow finishing down 45 points. 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
20: Here is your LEX 18 storm tracker forecast. Scattered showers and some thunderstorms will be around for the remainder of your Friday evening, and some of that rain will be heavy. Things will wind down a little bit overnight with temperatures dipping into the upper 60s, and we'll keep the clouds in place. Keep the umbrellas around for Saturday. More rain and storms are likely through the day, especially early on. Afternoon highs will reach around 80 degrees, but will be hotter on Sunday. I'm meteorologist Emily McKinney on Lexington's News, Traffic, and Weather Station, 97.3 FM, WVLK.
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1: 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In fact, I posted a photo of it on my Instagram story at Guy P. Benson. 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So with us now, Mary Catherine Hamm, best friend of the program, Fox News contributor, Outkick columnist, and co-author of our book, End of Discussion, at MK Hammer on social. Mary Catherine, welcome back.
2: Hello, how you doing?
1: I'm doing well. I want to start with this controversy in Michigan, in the Democratic primary for U.S. Senate, where the leading candidate is an acolyte of Hassan America Deserved 9/11 Piker, and he very well could end up being the Democrats' nominee for the Senate in that state, statewide, once that primary occurs later this summer. And there's a controversy here where one of his Democratic opponents is being attacked as a bigot, including, amazingly, by the bigot himself, Hassan Piker, saying that she's running this Islamophobic smear campaign. Mallory McMorrow is her name. And here's what she said on CNN, tying Mr. El Sayed, the Senate candidate there, to Hassan Piker in Cut 25.
3: There's a responsibility for whoever we nominate as our next U.S. senator to recognize we have to build and expand a big tent. My opponent made a decision to bring in Hassan shortly after there was an attack on a synagogue here in Michigan, where a man drove a pickup truck into a synagogue where 140 preschoolers were at school that day. And had it not been for the security measures, the bollards in place, it could have been the largest mass killing of kids in this country's history. And to bring somebody in to represent your campaign, in my mind, is a very different decision than going on somebody's stream and talking to their audience.
1: So, Mary Catherine, that touched off even more fury and grievance and victimhood from the El Sayed camp and the Hassan Piker world crew, where they're saying, why on earth is she now tying the Hezbollah-inspired terrorist attack against the synagogue in Michigan to Hassan Piker? That is more evidence of bigotry in Islamophobia. One of these social media posters described that decision as inexplicable. And while I think McMorrow, who's again one of the Democrats running against El Sayed, didn't necessarily do this in a terribly deft way where she explained the connection, all of their protestations, you think, are a bit much. Why?
2: Yeah, because they're just pretending that Hassan Piker is not a professed open fan of Hezbollah, which is a terrorist organization with which he has said he has no issue. He has, and this was in an argument with one of his fellow streamers who was like, it's a terrorist organization. He's like, I got no issue with them. Their resistance tactics have been quite successful against Israel. He says that his favorite flag is the Hezbollah flag. Now, why does this matter? Because the man who attacked the synagogue and would have loved to have been a mass murderer was Hezbollah inspired, had brothers who were Hezbollah brass in Lebanon. And the FBI has released this information. So yes, several weeks after that, when El Sayed has on the campaign trail with him in Michigan, close to the synagogue, a Hezbollah fan, those two things are connected. And to say that you're not connected to that because of your very obvious rhetoric on your streaming show that we can all hear is gaslighting, which is what they're sort of professional at this point.
1: Yes. And so a few other points on this, and you're right, people can look up these quotes from Hassan Piker, who marveled at and supports the, quote, successful, quote, resistance of Hezbollah, a U.S. designated terror organization with a ton of American blood on its hands, by the way, an arm of the Iranian regime. He's been a big fan of their work. And he said he, quote, doesn't have an issue with them and their resistance, i.e. terrorism. And when asked about his favorite flag on earth, it is the banner of Hezbollah. These are things that he proactively offered to the world. We're not attributing these things or, you know, dreaming up smears for Hassan Piker. These are things he has advertised publicly on his show that has made him a millionaire while being a communist in this country. That's point one. Point two, and there's a third point to this, but we should not just glide past point two, even though, again, I think it was a bit clumsy the way that McMorrow kind of prosecuted this case. Hassan Piker, who was brought in as a surrogate and a campaign rally featured speaker, right? He is an official spokesperson, basically, for the El Sayed campaign. This is someone, and we've said it many times, and we will remind people of it, I think, as often as necessary. This is someone who said on his show that America deserved 9/11. He was separately celebrating an attack that badly wounded an American soldier, Dan Crenshaw, who went on to become a member of Congress. And he was applauding, Piker was, the brave soldier and Mujahideen who blinded him in one eye and then was making a very graphic reference to what happened to the eye socket, and that it was a disgusting comment by Piker. And then he went on to say, bleep it, F it, I'm going to say it, America deserved 9/11. This is someone victim blaming, saying that when America lost nearly 3,000 innocent people at the hands of Al-Qaeda jihadist terrorists in 2001, we deserved it. We had it coming. We had earned that attack. So he is a pro-terrorism victim blamer, saying that victims of that jihadist attack deserved it. When you choose as a candidate, as El Sayed did, to have that person on the stump with you as you campaign for political office in America, in the immediate aftermath of another jihadist terror attack targeting Americans, the fact that Piker blamed America for 9/11, I'm sorry, that is relevant to the decision that El Sayed made to have Piker with him on the campaign trail. That is not a cheap shot. That is a fair, clean shot.
2: It's his identity politics. Islamophobia, they cry. And it's like, no, if you say over and over and over again in public, laughing, cheering, that you side with the terrorists against your homeland, America, against civilians, which is what terrorism is, going after civilians and saying that they deserve it, then yeah, we're going to think that you side with the terrorists, and someone may bring it up. That is not a violation of you and your speech rights or any sort of discrimination. That is just using the information that you are offering to voters and the public to illustrate that you brought this person on the trail with you, that Hassan Piker himself is very open about what he believes, and you've done it weeks after an attempted terrorist attack on children in your state. It's like doing a local campaign in New York City with an Al-Qaeda fan 3 weeks after 9/11. Like, it's crazy town.
1: Yeah, no, they just end up waiting several more years and then nominating people like that for Congress in New Jersey, for example, with Dr. Hamawi. It's another situation that we've talked about here. And I'm sorry, like, this stuff is happening. They are doing these things. They are nominating these people. And I'll be damned if we don't notice and bring it up. And it is not bigotry to bring it up. And it's not being anti-Muslim, although if they view this as Islam, then that's their problem, I would say. It is not my problem or yours. Now, one more point on this, the third point. Here is a Punchbowl News report shortly after that synagogue attack earlier this year in Michigan. Abdul El Sayed put out a lengthy statement in response to that attack. And here's the headline from Punchbowl News. Again, this was months back. El Sayed, : statement on synagogue attack was a risk. Michigan Democratic Senate candidate Abdul El Sayed acknowledged on an internal campaign call that his lengthy statement after the Temple Israel attack this month was a risk that really worried his team. One day after this man's thwarted terrorist attack in West Bloomfield, Michigan at a synagogue, March 12th, El Sayed released a four-minute video condemning the attack while tying the terrorist's actions to Israel's military campaign in Lebanon. Quote, a week earlier, an airstrike killed his niece and nephew. Imagine if that had never happened. Imagine there was no war in Iran. Imagine if there were no airstrikes in Lebanon. Imagine if his family had never died, El Sayed said. Parenthetically, not noted was the fact that his family was Hezbollah. This was a Hezbollah-inspired attack because it's in the family. The people living in Lebanon who were killed by Israel in the airstrikes were Hezbollah terrorists. That was glossed over, ignored completely in this statement, while blaming Israel for some guy in America trying to kill Jewish kids. Again, this is a form of victim blaming and whataboutism and deflection. He couldn't even cleanly condemn a terrorist attack at a synagogue in his state by a terrorist targeting Jewish children. He could not do that without bringing in Israel. That statement went on. We can and must condemn the attack on temporal Israel, and we can and must condemn the violence 6,000 miles away. Reflecting on the statement on March 18th, El Sayed admitted his take was controversial. It was a risk. All of our team was really worried about saying something. But leadership is being willing to say the thing if you believe it to be true that nobody else is going to say. An El Sayed aide said the issue is a complicated one in Michigan. Mary Catherine, he's patting himself on the back for the disgusting, equivocal statement that he made, pretending like it was very courageous of him to have made it. While his campaign's like, oh yeah, it was very risky, we were very worried. It's very complicated. No, it's not. It is not complicated to put out a one-sentence statement, which is attacks on innocent people perpetrated for any reason are entirely unacceptable and disgusting, and we condemn it without hesitation or qualification, period. That is actually not complicated or hard, but in his mind, it's very complicated and very hard. And the fact that he figured out any sort of way to condemn the synagogue attack against children was actually quite brave. And he took quite a risk to do it. That's the candidate who brought in Mr. America Deserved 9/11 to campaign with him a few weeks after the Hezbollah attack, Hezbollah inspired against Jewish kids, with Hassan Piker, the surrogate for the campaign, having praised Hezbollah and its resistance and saying he had no problem with it and loves their flag. Once again, on point three, highly relevant actually to this and not bigoted at all.
2: Yeah, no, it's even that tepid non-condemnation, equivocating condemnation is considered like a big step for him. It's so embarrassing. But the thing is, it is complicated for him because his coalition has feelings about attacking civilians being okay, because part of his coalition is the Hassan Piker folks who like that kind of thing. And they don't like it when you say that attacking civilians, particularly Jewish ones, is bad. And so he has to equivocate in this way, which again is another round of victim blaming, right? Like Israel's attacked, these children are attacked, and therefore that's Israel's fault. I mean, this is what they do every time. It is turned around every single time on the people who are actually enduring the violence. And that should be relevant in a campaign to be a senator. And I know that everybody's going to watch his little TikTok videos. And look, I regret to inform everybody that he's quite good on television and a little bit charming and good looking. And that is a shortcut to a lot of people's support. But I would suggest looking a little deeper and finding out about the El Sayed who has trouble condemning an attack on Jewish school children by a guy in a truck with a bomb.
1: Well, it's risky. It's risky because a lot of his base likes the idea of attacking Jewish kids, and condemning it in his mind was risky. And the only way he could stomach it and felt like he could get through it and wriggle past some of those difficulties was to sort of construct this sick moral equivalence that you just described. Mary Catherine, speaking of something that shouldn't be that complicated but is made so by political actors, let's tackle a story out of the UK after this short break on The Guy Benson Show.
0: A fresh perspective on the topics of the day. It's Guy Benson

0: I love this place. I've been surfing here since I was a kid. Now, seeing my grandson out on the water, it means everything to me. Watching him and taking in the blue waves, the sea breeze, the blurry horizon.
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0: Guy Benson Show Happy Hour with Mary Catherine Hamm. All right, let's talk about this story. The Brits are having a hell of a time right now. They're having a heat wave, and they are just cooking, like almost literally, sweating up a storm. It's very, very uncomfortable for them. There's not a lot of air conditioning over there by design. It's part of this green craze that is especially deep-rooted in Europe. And they're doing actually a lot of air conditioning shaming of people. And there's a reason why, by the way, many, many more Europeans die of heat stroke in the summer in Europe than Americans die of gun violence. I know they're obsessed with our gun violence. It's not even close to the death toll they have over there from their ideological choice not to air condition things. But in the middle of this heat wave, they're having debates on television in the UK where there's like the left-wing communist environmentalist people who apparently haven't got the memo that the only thing they're supposed to care about now is Gaza, but they're at least pretending to still care about the climate. And they're saying it's actually terrible and irresponsible to use air conditioning, and it comes at a cost. And at best, we should ration it and only give it to the people who really, really need it, and everyone else should make do. And then the other side of the argument is this sort of apologetic mother who's trying to get her children to sleep, cut 31.
1: Well, I am not ignorant to the fact that it does unfortunately come at a cost, and arguably us using so much electricity, oil and gas is the reason we're in this position in the first place. However, last summer I was 7 months pregnant in the summer, and this summer I've got an 8-month-old baby and a 3-year-old. And my baby monitor last night said that both rooms at 7 o'clock at night, which is their bedtime, was 31 degrees.
2: Wow.
1: And Kate, like I think you said earlier, that the guidance is if the room is 29 degrees or over, children under 5 should not be in them. Now, what do I do? Where do I put them? They have to go to sleep.
3: So you put the aircon on?
1: So I put the aircon on, and it makes it more manageable, but it still wasn't an enjoyable sleep. I struggled to sleep in that, and my little baby is so restless.
0: Mary Catherine, the pro-air conditioning argument from this woman, and bless her heart, I'm not blaming her, but I guess this is the way they feel like they have to argue over there. It's like, oh yes, I know it has these trade-offs and great costs, and it can be very evil, and so, so sorry, self-flagellation, gas, and all of that, oil, oh dear, but it's unsafe for my children. Literally unsafe for my children, and very uncomfortable for the rest of us, so we put on the AC. That's the sane argument being presented on TV, with a lot of insanity out there lecturing people to just deal with the heat and suck it up for the planet.
4: Yeah, I don't understand this. Like, I try to be pretty good about understanding other people's points of view, and the one where you have a technology that will prevent a bunch of people from dying that's fairly easily accessible, or at least in places that don't make rules against it is, and you don't deploy it to help old people and children, seems silly to me. It is a given in this country that we have air conditioning. The idea that this woman has to couch her argument for not having her kids sleep in a 100-degree room is crazy to me.
0: Well, it's because it is crazy, and I want to let you finish that thought, but first I'm up on a hard break, so let's take that and come back with more with Mary Catherine Hamm after this.

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0: talking about the issues you care about. Guy Benson.
1: We are back. It is the Guy Benson Show. It's the happy hour, an extended conversation with Mary Catherine Hamm, best friend of the program. And Mary Catherine, I want to get to the latest WNBA hullabaloo around Caitlin Clark and that whole mess. But first, to finish what you were just saying on the Britain air conditioning environmentalism subject, I wanted to give you this opportunity, so go ahead.
2: They've made their national and regional identity partly based in sort of anti-American policy, right? So it's like, they do this, therefore we cannot do that because that would be bad. Well, it's not bad. It actually just like hums right along here, pun intended, with AC everywhere, and we have comfortable indoors during the summer, and we're able to enjoy ourselves in many different climes as a result. And I can't believe that they just can't go out and buy a window unit and stick it in their house and enjoy.
1: Well, and they also have these policies about, you know, net zero and these insane public policies that they voted for, in fairness, although I think a lot of them do regret that. But yeah, they have a culture now of embracing painful, needless rationing, self-inflicted rationing, whether it's on healthcare, whether it's on air conditioning. These are choices that they've made. By the way, we air condition here to the hilt. We air condition the hell out of our country, and I love it. I do not like the heat. I love air conditioning. And guess what? Over the last 20 years, our carbon emissions have plummeted in this country. After President Trump took us out of the Paris Accords and everyone freaked out, overall the trajectory on emissions is down. It fluctuates occasionally, up a little bit last year, down substantially other years. But we're doing the air conditioning, we're doing the gas guzzling, and we're still finding ways to turn down and pull down that trajectory on emissions. And yet they're doing this thing, I don't understand it, except through the prism of politics and control in dominating people's lives, which is what we see often in politics across the ocean. Unfortunately, I want no part of that here. Mary Catherine, finally, this Caitlin Clark situation. I had not been paying much attention recently to the WNBA. I guess she'd been out and injured a number of times, Caitlin Clark, the big superstar. But it's back in the news because I guess they had a 30-year commemorative poster, I want to say. It's like, hey, we're celebrating decades in business with the WNBA. And they had a ton of the players on this poster, including current players, by the way, like Angel Reese. But excluded from the poster is the biggest star in the game, Caitlin Clark. She got punched in the throat just the other night, and it's a huge controversy. And the opposing team was like celebrating that foul, which then wasn't called, finally resulted in a one-game suspension. And the coach of the offending player is like turning it into some sort of, hero story. Like she's a martyr for this suspension that she's been given for this punch to the throat of Caitlin Clark. She gets whistled for a bunch of fouls and technicals all the time. It just feels like this is a league that is determined to almost literally kill the golden calf that has brought more popularity and attention to the league than anything ever in its history. And it seems like they're so caught up in grievance and bitterness about that. And I think

0: identity absolutely plays a role in that on a number of scores, that they're willing, I guess, to undermine their own success. I've never seen almost anything like it. Have you?
1: No, it's actually quite shocking. And look, I played women's sports, and I'm willing to say, hey, let them play. It gets rough out there sometimes, what have you. Like, women can be tough competitors. I don't know how you watch a compilation of the absolute muggings that have happened to Caitlin Stark on the floor and how they're treated and how they're not called and how they're celebrated by the people who have perpetrated them and think to yourself, like, this seems like a little out of line, guys. It is so self-destructive to the WNBA. Like, having been given one of the greatest players in the history of the sport, who everybody's very interested in and wants to come out to games and wants to buy merch and wants to buy everything, that's going to trickle down to everyone else, and to some extent has, despite their best efforts. But man, they seem really bent on sabotaging this whole thing, because they've decided that this nice young Midwestern woman who shoots threes real good is bad. And she has kept a ridiculously good attitude throughout. I think sometimes too good, because yeah, I would have reacted more angrily than she has. But it's really disgraceful to watch. I was glad to see her coach speak up for her against the reffing on that and against those who came after her in that game pretty forcefully. Sophie Cunningham, another player, often seems willing to stick up for her on the court, which I appreciate. But the idea that this woman would not be on the poster for 30 years of women's basketball, when she's brought more prosperity and attention to the league than anyone ever has, like, why are we mad at that? It seems like ruining an obviously good thing for almost no reason.
0: Well,
1: it's
0: I think it's irrational. I think it's envy, and I think it's identity politics. I think it's those two reasons. They are envious of her success, and they are bitter that sort of on their DEI grievance totem pole, she is not in a place that ought to be exalted, so it's even worse. I think it's very obvious that's what's going on here. And it just feels so, so self-destructive by this league. By the way, the coach of the other team, after the paltry one-game suspension for that punch while she was lying on the ground, treating her player who committed that basketball assault like a martyr, she quoted in her social media post Michelle Obama saying, when they go low, we go high. I'm like, high as into the throat? What are you talking about?
1: Now, it's actually, we have a theme here, which is reversing victim and offender. Her player did the violent action, but because she's rightly punished for it, she's going to say that she's the martyr, the player who did the flagrant foul. It's just truly ridiculous, and it's this political brain rot that too many people are wrapped up in, especially in that league, it seems.
0: Mary Catherine Hamm, best friend of the program, Fox News contributor, OutKick columnist, podcaster, author, social media poster at MK Hammer. Mary Catherine, great chatting as always. Have a great weekend. Talk soon.
1: Thanks for having me, guys.
0: When we come back, the home stretch. Cookie got a performance review today. There were some glaring omissions. We'll get an update in the home stretch next.
2: In the swamp. Not of the swamp. Guy Benson.

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12: You know, summer is a great time to re-examine how much time your kids are spending on social media, along with what they are seeing and who they are engaging with. Ask them how the posts in their feed make them feel. These apps are built to be addictive, so kids, all of us in fact, will keep coming back for more, even when we are made to feel worse. It's bizarre. You might need to help your son or daughter reset their algorithm by unfollowing certain accounts and following or interacting with more positive ones. They might need suggestions of other healthier things to do, or to see you leading the way by example and putting your own phone away. In the run-up to bedtime, everyone's phone should go away, no questions asked. And if you need some help, sort of, I guess, resetting expectations, try engaging parents of your kids' friends for a more coordinated effort. I'm Dr. Sanjay Gupta, helping you live a better life.

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2: Home Stretch on this Friday. Happy Friday. Almost the weekend. Almost some time off for yours truly. Been looking forward to that. Building up to the 4th with friends and family. Great guest host coming in next week here on the program. But we have one more very important segment here together on today's show. And it is, of course, as I mentioned, the home stretch. 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Well, Christine was out yesterday, unsurprisingly. More surprisingly, she is back today. She's actually here. And Christine, happy almost weekend to you. I know it's been a grueling full day of work in between your most recent time off and the weekend, so you've got to be exhausted.
1: I'm looking forward to the weekend. I'm happy it's Friday.
2: Yeah. Mm-hmm. I mean, you've done one consecutive day of work. That's a lot. It is a lot. And you had to come in today, actually, because you had your annual performance review at work. Mm-hmm. Yeah. And you were texting me about it. And let me just say for the record, as I've said before, they never talked to me about this.
1: Thank God.
2: Ever. Like, you are the senior citizen producer of my show, and I've never been asked to give one iota of feedback about your performance. That is, I guess, determined by other people who, I guess, know better than your friendly radio host. But how did it go, Christine? It sounds like you have an extra pep in your step.
1: Yeah, I mean, the review was like glowing. I have, in my ratings, I have exceeded expectations in every single category. Would you like to know the categories?
2: Well, first, is the person doing the review and who is handing down this glowing assessment, like, have you ever met them?
1: Guy!
2: Are they new here?
1: She's my boss, yes. I
2: really?
1: See, when I'm here, I see her.
2: Okay, so what are they basing this on exactly? Vibes?
1: Guy, I've exceeded expectations in job knowledge, in personal growth and development, in quality, consistency, and dependability.
2: Amazing. Dependability, that's got to have a fun definition. Go on.
1: Initiative and creative problem solving. Collaboration and teamwork. Personal integrity.
2: Oh.
1: Ethical conduct.
2: And work. Right, like putting in all of your vacation time in the system.
1: And workplace respect.
2: Oh, yeah. When I think cookie, I think respect.
1: And effective and professional communication.
2: Wow.
1: Exceeded all expectations.
2: Did you pay them? Like, what happened here?
1: Well, this is interesting because they didn't ask you. It says Christine has an excellent relationship with her show host.
2: Wow. I mean, is this like some game of telephone? Did they interview someone else? Do they know what you do?
1: Yes. And this is my favorite. You know how they have to say, like, what's your goal for next year? What they want you to work on? I don't know if I'm supposed to be reading this.
2: Probably not.
1: But it says, given her willingness to always pitch in, Christine should focus on further mentoring associate producers. I'm sorry.
2: They need you to mentor more?
1: Yes.
2: I wonder how Dylan feels about that. Dylan's off today because he's been doing so much work in your absence. But did they interview him for this?
1: No, I have to. I shouldn't be laughing. Like, I'm very proud of myself.
2: You are not just laughing. You are cracking up at your own positive review. I'm not even saying anything. Basically, the punchline are the things that you're reading. You can barely get through it, Cookie.
1: Yeah, she says that I'm an excellent representative of Fox News and your show while I'm on the road.
2: Like at the booze events, you only come for booze events.
1: Do you remember last time I woke up from a hotel room with somebody else's shoes?
2: Yes, and you had to Venmo your colleagues to do your job for you because you were too hungover.
1: I'm literally crying right now.
2: An excellent representation of the show while on the road. Oh, my goodness.
1: Well,
2: so, did you get a raise?
1: I did. I did. Wow. So I don't know who put the good word in about me, but thank you. I did. You did have to do a self-evaluation, and I did write a lot of good things about myself. So I think that helped.
2: Maybe that's what they took.
1: You think?
2: Yeah. I also wonder if maybe it was Brian Kilmeade and Jimmy Failla who gave all the feedback in order for them to make sure you stay on my show.
1: Guy!
2: I'm just trying to, like, spitball here and figure out what happened.
1: No, that's not it, because I am filling in on Jimmy's show in August, and I believe what I've heard is Jimmy is very excited. He likes to call me Crazy Christine on air. He doesn't call me Cookie.
2: Crazy Christine? Mm-hmm. He could just add Cookie Cookie. Does he not know about Cookie Cookie? I mean, he should definitely get on that. By the way, I do have to tell you, speaking of performance reviews, because I gave you one on the air, was it last year or the year before?
1: Yeah.
2: While also describing the fact that they never ask me about this stuff. Well, what do I know? So I gave you my own review recently, last couple of years, and I forget what it was, but it was just like factual statements.
1: Yeah, like Christine is a girl.
2: Christine is a female human, an adult female human. She is married to a man named Robert, like these types of things. But this year I have something actually much more interesting than that.
1: Oh.
2: Yes, I reached out to some sources through a conduit, an intermediary.
1: Oh, no.
2: And I'm surprised, actually. I'm surprised that they responded. And it was actually sent through all these, you know, different circuitous means with some subterfuge and some cloak and dagger stuff. But I was able to get my hands on another performance review of you by some of your other colleagues. Colleagues of yours located. Yes, I was actually able to get a performance review from your cartel. And I'm just going to read it. This is translated. Translated into English, mostly. There's a few Spanish words in here.
1: You know, it would be very hard for me to speak with them in any other language because I don't speak Spanish. So they had to learn English to be in my cartel.
2: They did not learn English. They just used AI here for this. But they did call you galleta, which is the Spanish word for cookie, of course. So I'm just going to quote. This is from them. These are not my words. Galleta is a tenacious and ruthless member of our organization. She is here so frequently, it's like she lives here. Her punch card at Senor Frog's has saved us so much money for other more pressing matters. She is energetic and always willing to be a team player and often volunteers to, quote, carousel our opponents. This is a reference we do not understand. She is due for a promotion soon, but we told her it needs to be here in the office more often, which she says is no problem. Felicidades, mija. And that is where the transmission ended. So it sounds like you're really impressing people north and south of the border. Galleta?
1: Well, the good thing is Galleta is going to be there in about a week. So bring on the promotion.
2: You actually, no joke, are going to Mexico very soon.
1: It's funny. I put Cancun on the weather app. I added it to my phone. And I was like, why do I even take it off? Because I'm there and I have to add it a lot.
2: Do you have any goals for the upcoming year? Was this something that was discussed in your evaluation today, not the cartel
1: one? Did you hear the goals? My goal is focusing on mentoring associates.
2: No, that's their goal for you. I'm saying, do you have goals for you?
1: Yes, I do. I do. I think, you know, it's time for me to really lean into the future. You know, like video, social media.
2: Oh, technology?
1: Yeah, I think it's time for me to lean in and just
2: not... Are you
1: going
2: to be a tech guru?
1: Yeah, I think that Dylan and I are going to do some crash courses over the summer. And I want to be like a video guru.
2: That is hilarious.
1: Another thing, I would like to be on camera, too. So that would be another goal of mine. I'm going to talk to the
2: boss. Are you
1: going to
2: go get hair and makeup every day? You're like, hey, Harris, get out of the chair. Cookie needs her glow up.
1: Yeah, I don't think that they would let that happen, but it's okay. I can, I can zhuzh myself up when needed.
2: And
1: what about hangover days?
2: One of our guests today, while you were getting them teed up to come on the air, asked who was hosting the show.
1: Yes.
2: Wasn't sure if it was me. It's a Friday right before, you know, holiday time. And you said what in response?
1: Oh, I said it was me. I'm the one hosting today.
2: You were going to be hosting the show.
1: Yes. And then he said, congratulations.
2: Was that a joke or is that one of these goals that you have for the coming year?
1: I, I don't know. No. I don't think cookie hosting would make sense to you. I mean, you obviously I don't even think I need to ask you that. Yeah. No, but I think that it's time to put some cameras in these control rooms, don't you think?
2: Well, let's just see. I think that's above my pay grade to make those kinds of decisions. But congratulations, I guess, on this review of
1: Thank
2: your
1: you.
2: Work.
1: This is unquote. Your senior producer. Look at it. Glowing review.
2: It's amazing. It is a near 4th of July miracle. On the Guy Benson Show, and on that very happy note, we will send you into your weekend. Have a great one, everyone. Back Monday with some fabulous guest hosts on the Guy Benson Show next week. If I don't talk to you before then, happy almost 4th of July. Happy birthday, America. We'll talk very soon.
1: Do you remember last time I woke up from a hotel room with somebody else's shoes?
2: Yes, and you had to Venmo your colleagues to do your job for you because you were too hungover.
1: I'm literally crying right now.
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11: The U.S. retaliates. I'm Deborah Valentine, Fox News. The U.S. striking Iranian targets after Iranian drones attacked a cargo ship despite a memorandum of understanding between the U.S. and Iran. Fox's Jennifer Griffin reports from Washington.
12: The airstrikes lasted about 1 hour. Four targets were struck. A senior U.S. official tells me six U.S. warplanes were involved in the strikes. The targets were along the Iranian coast, bordering the Strait of Hormuz and Keshem Island. In what was said to be a post from Iranian broadcasting, Iran has repeatedly stated that the situation in the Strait of Hormuz will not return to what it was before the U.S. attack on Iran. Any transit through the strait must follow the routes announced by Iran. Otherwise, the security of vessels cannot be guaranteed. But Iran's state-run media Fars News Agency says those threats of escalation are fake.
11: Vice President J.D. Vance claimed that Iranians should pick up the phone if they have disagreements about the memorandum. A major update in the disappearance of Nancy Guthrie, the mother of today's show co-host Savannah Guthrie. TMZ reports receiving an authenticated email from someone claiming to have video evidence of the events surrounding her abduction.
13: TMZ's Harvey Levin says that TMZ has received about a dozen emails from this person. He says it's the same person each time, and they're claiming to know the kidnappers.
14: They're saying they have video. And for one Bitcoin, they will lead authorities to the safe place where they can find this phone. They will give them the password. and that they will get both the videos and the name and address of the two kidnappers.
13: Levin says the FBI has been working with TMZ's IT team to try and track down whoever is sending these emails.
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15: Here is your LEX18 storm tracker forecast. Scattered showers and some thunderstorms will be around for the remainder of your Friday evening, and some of that rain will be heavy. Things will wind down a little bit overnight with temperatures dipping into the upper 60s, and we'll keep the clouds in place. Keep the umbrellas around for Saturday. More rain and storms are likely through the day, especially early on. Afternoon highs will reach around 80 degrees, but will be hotter on Sunday. I'm meteorologist Emily McKinney on Lexington's news, traffic, and weather station, 97.3 FM, WVLK.
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25: A Better Life with Dr. Sanjay Gupta.
26: They say consistency is key, but sometimes you just gotta switch it up. A new study out of Harvard School of Public Health found that varying your exercise routine could add years to your life. What exercise someone did didn't matter much. What did matter was that all the exercises together worked all the muscle groups in their body. Now, an added benefit to changing things up is it can help you push through the plateau effect. That's when your body gets so efficient at doing something that you actually stop getting better at it. And we know from previous research that specializing in any one sport at a young age can make someone actually more prone to injury. And as experts we talk to point out, even elite athletes switch up things with their workouts, making sure to target strength, cardio, flexibility, balance, and doing that every single week. I'm Dr. Sanjay Gupta, helping you live a better life.
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0: from the heart of our nation's capital, Washington, D.C. 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
1: It is Friday. Happy Friday. It's June the 26th, 2026. Glad you're all with us here on the Guy Benson Show. 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You can also follow us on social media, at Guy Benson Show, or me personally, at Guy P. Benson. I'm a political analyst at Fox News, a senior columnist at the Washington Examiner. And on the program today, Joe Concha joins us this hour. Paul Morrow in the next hour. Victor Davis Hanson, VDH. Then Mary Catherine Hamm, MKH, to follow. A great lineup on this Friday. And as I said, we are thrilled to have you along as we are broadcasting live from the state of Massachusetts all week long. But I actually want to turn our attention from the Northeast to another part of the country, because so much of our discourse and our political analysis this week has focused specifically on New York City because of those primaries that we've been talking about in the Democratic Party for Congress and for other elected seats as well, other positions. And I think absolutely those conversations were merited. I think it gives us a sense of the direction of that party, certainly of its base and its activists, the growing influence and muscle of the hardcore radicals of the Democratic Socialists of America, and the Zohran Mamdani strain of politics. They are on the march. One of the things that we've heard, and we will continue to have these conversations, you know, Paul Morrow's a New Yorker, we'll, I'm sure, talk to him about that coming up in the next hour. But one of the excuses that we've heard, downplaying this, from Hakeem Jeffries, they're chanting, "You're next" at him at these rallies. But Hakeem Jeffries just saying, "Oh, you know, don't worry about it. It's just a few seats in a very blue city." Well, it's not just a few seats. It's not just this blue city. It was also a black eye to him and his endorsements, with the party faithful just running roughshod over the establishment, of which he is now very much a part. Right? He is very far left by any historical American standard, but it's nowhere good enough for the new radicals who chant, "You're next," and he's, I just think, sort of at a loss about what to do about it. The people who are even one step toward the center away from communism, I think, are kind of terrified right now. They're not sure how to handle these people and this sentiment. Our friend Jessica Tarloff, who of course leans very left, I saw her on The Five also saying, "Oh, this is contained to certain places." Is it? I want you to meet someone named Melat Quiros. She is a Democratic candidate for Congress in Colorado, in the Denver area. And she is challenging an incumbent, a very liberal, reliable, progressive vote in Congress, who, I think the big problem is for the base, is not fanatically opposed to the Jewish state of Israel. And therefore, not good enough, to put it mildly, and they're trying to replace her with this Melat Quiros character that I had not really heard very much about at all. But this would fall under the umbrella of the Mamdanism or Pikerism that is taking over large segments of the leftist tribe in this country and therefore the Democratic Party itself. This woman who, and I've heard from some people in Colorado, Now, this is mounting a very serious challenge to this incumbent. And again, like some of the criticisms of these incumbents that they're unseating, they're going after people who hold these seats, who vote, at least theoretically, with the party and the way they would want them to, nearly 100% of the time. But that's not good enough, because you also have to want all these left-wing goals in addition and say them out loud, right? You can't just talk about reforming or abolishing ICE. You need to go further. You can't just talk about Netanyahu. You have to denounce the state of Israel and join the boycott and divestment movement. Right? They have these new litmus tests that they're erecting, and they're starting to pick off these incumbents with people like Melat Kiros. And we'll see how her campaign goes. But she sat down for a lengthy interview just a few days ago, and someone sent this to me, with one of the local reporters out there in Denver, Kyle Clark, and he asked her a bunch of questions, and I want you to listen to her answers, and I think it's important for you to understand, this is not New York City, this is not the backyard of AOC, who, according to some of these people, is now far too established. She's gone native. She's thrown in her lot with the establishment. AOC, we're talking about. And I think some of that she's cultivating, actually, because she's very seriously thinking about running for president. That's my theory. But in any case, this is Colorado now that we're talking about. And the journalist was asking this woman, and she's sitting there, and she is young, and she's, I think, fairly attractive, and she's very calm and very soft-spoken, just like Mom Donnie's always smiling. I think there are ways to try, through signaling, to diffuse a situation or distract people from the really destructive things that you believe if you don't read angry or wild-eyed. I think that's the playbook that Mom Donnie has delivered, right? He can be talking about an incredibly harmful, disastrous policy, or propping up some unrepentant bigot, and he's doing so with a giant grin on his face that if someone is watching the screen with the sound off, it's like, oh, that seems like a pleasant young man. In this case, it's the calm, soft-spokenness of this woman, as she answers the way that she does. I think this is probably how they've been coached. And it's probably, I think, electorally smart, but it does not take away from what the belief system is. So there was a question about affordability, right? This is what the Democrats are going to all chant about, affordability, even though they caused all the affordability problems, or at least exacerbated many of them when they had total control not long ago. And she launches into, you know, this whole laundry list of left-wing projects. Cut 32.
2: What is within the power of Congress to do to make life more affordable in Colorado?
3: We could pass universal health care. We could pass universal child care. We could pass housing first measures that would deliver the federal funds necessary to create social housing, to create affordable housing. We could get the federal funds necessary to build out free public transit and high-speed rail across the country. It's not a question of what can we do. It's a question of what will we do.
1: Every single answer was government spending. Every single example she just gave was an enormous new spending project. Several of them unto themselves would cost trillions of dollars. Like universal health care, and I'll come back to that in just a second. Notice that she throws in high-speed rail with a totally straight face. Having seen California, having seen what a deep blue state has and really has not accomplished for a huge amount of money on that exact front, but that is an affordability answer. How does your life become more affordable? What can Congress do to make Coloradans' life more affordable? Part of her answer was high-speed rail. Either ignorant of or not caring about the absolute money-suck boondoggle of high-speed rail further west. The follow-up question was, well, what is the most within reach, the most attainable from that list? Her answer was Medicare for all, single-payer health care, quote, without question. Now, let me just note, to impose government-run single-payer health care would cost trillions and trillions of dollars. on top of the trillions that we already spend every single year in perpetuity. It would explode. I mean, we're deep in the red already. This would explode our healthcare costs. Even a little deep blue, fairly homogenous state like Vermont wanted to adopt it, ran the numbers and realized, oh my gosh, we cannot afford this. Same out in California. They talked the talk. They tried to walk the walk. They can't make it work. We really cannot make it work on a national basis, and we shouldn't want to either. We see countries that have that system and the rationing and the wait times for care and the lack of innovation. And in Canada, for example, the may we offer you suicide instead of health care increasing phenomenon up there. No, thank you. And by the way, single-payer government-run healthcare would also entail the abolition of private health insurance. If you like your plan and your doctor, too bad, they're canceled. Your plan's illegal. It would rip away plans that hundreds of millions of Americans have and like. She says that is the most attainable if she were in Congress that she'd be pushing for. By the way, in 2016, a decade ago, single-payer health care, Medicare for All, was on the ballot. It was a referendum in Colorado, in her state. People of Colorado heard the arguments, and on the same day that Donald Trump lost the state, carrying 43% of the vote, Trump, that same election, 79% of Coloradans rejected single-payer health care. This woman thinks it's the most attainable, quote, affordability achievement that she can think of. Then she goes on in this interview to celebrate the departure of a company that she doesn't like and all the jobs that went with it. Cut 34.
2: The technology and surveillance company Palantir suddenly left Colorado earlier this year. Mm-hmm. Some people cheered their exit. Some people were upset about it. How did you feel about it?
3: I was excited to see them leave. Palantir is a company that's made it abundantly clear that they have every interest in embedding itself within the United States government, taking as much of our data as possible and using it for their own benefit. I believe our privacy is paramount, and Palantir is a company that stands in the face of that.
1: All right, so she's wrapping this answer in the cloak of privacy, but imagine having this huge, job-creating, cutting-edge technology company and being a public official in that state and saying, I'm so glad they're gone. These communists and socialists hate success. And if there's a type of success that they don't approve of, they're like, get out. We're seeing how that's working in a lot of other places. They want to tax these corporations and these rich people, but they also hate them and say, leave. That's the mentality. And then she wasn't done. There's actually some other companies that she would love to see leave her state as well. Cut 35.
2: Are there any other companies with a significant presence in the Denver metro area that you would similarly like to see go? There's certainly other. There are defense contractors and so forth.
3: Mm-hmm. Lockheed, Suncor, multiple. Yeah.
2: Lockheed Martin's a significant employer in the Denver metro area. Mm-hmm. I think almost 15,000 people. You'd like to see them go?
3: I sincerely believe that companies that profit off of war are not companies that we should seek to promote and grow, right? I want to see a world where war doesn't exist anymore.
2: Lockheed's employment in Colorado, their employees, and no doubt would say that they profit or their business is protecting Americans and their interests. But you don't believe that's the case?
3: I don't believe that's the case, no.
1: She's like, oh yeah, Palantir, don't let the door hit you on the way out. And actually, here's some other ones, including Lockheed Martin. She's like, well, 15,000 people in Colorado work there. Don't care. They profit off of war. We need a world where there's no war, where war doesn't exist. Meanwhile, look at what the CCP is up to and enemies around the world. I mean, it is at best so stunningly naive, but to actually say out loud, start listing off additional companies and employers that you no longer want to exist in your state, get rid of those operations, get rid of those funds, right? That revenue, get rid of those jobs and those taxpayers. Economic illiteracy, and she proudly believes that. She was asked about October 7th and said it was inevitable because of Israel's actions. She didn't quite say they had it coming, but we have to understand what happened and why Hamas and why, you know, just these justifications that terrorists often use to vindicate or to excuse their atrocities and their barbarity. And she applied the same standard when pressed on 9/11, actually. Hassan Piker came up. She's, of course, a fan of his. She campaigned with him. And she was like, well, you know, I'm fine with that. Was asked if she would stop selling defensive weapons to Israel to protect innocent people from rockets and missiles. Yes, she would, because Israel does a genocide, which is a lie, but that's her excuse. Israelis should not have these defensive technologies, and we shouldn't sell it to them because genocide. Last but not least, she was asked about the firebombing attack. The firebombing of Jews in Boulder, Colorado, was it last year, by a jihadist who screamed Allahu Akbar, killed a Holocaust survivor, targeting those Jews. He asked them, is that an example of an anti-Semitic attack? A jihadist targeting and murdering peaceful Jews at a protest. And she said she just couldn't say. She doesn't know what's in his heart. Quote, I don't know what his intentions were. Well, she might be the only one. It's not just New York. It's not just these deep blue coastal cities. This is a movement that is coming to a state or a city near you, ladies and gentlemen. And here's another example. A calm, quiet, reserved young woman saying these things. They think they're the future. Are they right? More of the Guy Benson Show as we just get started on this Friday. Don't go anywhere.
0: Miss a minute, miss a lot. 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

0: 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I've been surfing here since I was a kid. Now, seeing my grandson out on the water, it means everything to me. Watching him and taking in the blue waves, the sea breeze, the blurry horizon.
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I'm Guy Benson. Welcome back. There was some sort of Graham Plattner event up in Maine, a Nazi tattoo, self-described communist guy, and his supporters had a little warm-up act for him. I don't necessarily know if they spend much time in church singing hymns, but maybe this is their version of that. Cut 52. Well,

Alright, that's enough. That's enough. So I'm so sorry. I'm sorry for that. Was there a wood block there at the end? Oh, it's weird. It's an element of our culture. I don't get it. It's weird. We will not be controlled. We're sovereign in our bodies and so, like, do they know they're running against Susan Collins? This is so bizarre. Okay. I apologize. I apologize for subjecting you to that. Joe Concha, up next. It'll be better, I promise. Keep it here.

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12: For decades, the prevailing wisdom for someone who's had a heart attack has been to put them on beta blockers for the rest of their life. 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
1: Back here on the Guy Benson Show. Thanks for being with us. I want to bring you a Fox News alert, some breaking news earlier. President Trump says the Iranian regime has violated the ceasefire agreement by launching 4 attack drones at ships traveling through the Strait of Hormuz. This via our colleague Trey Yingst. One of those drones hit a cargo ship. The others were shot down, according to the president. So the regime doing what it does, pathologically incapable of keeping its word. The word of these people is useless. Only their actions matter, and they will probe and see what they can get away with over and over again. So a very salient and timely reminder of that fact as the president and his team go through this negotiation in the coming weeks. And I hope they are seeing things with clear eyes, a point that I've made a number of times. And here's an example, not courtesy of the past, but courtesy of the present and the regime doing what they do. And I'm glad to see that Trump didn't try to spin it away. He called it what it is, a violation of the ceasefire. With that, let's turn to Joe Concha, Fox News contributor, author of The Greatest Comeback Ever. Joe, it's good to have you here.
2: Guy, good to talk to you on this anniversary of mine. 16 years I've been married to Jean, who you've met. So I said, you know what? I'm taking the day off. But when Guy Benson contacts me, I say, you know what? I will make an exception before we go to our lovely dinner here in New Jersey. So thank you for having me. I appreciate it.
1: Well, first of all, congratulations on 16 years. That's fantastic.
2: Thank you.
1: And second of all, I know that it's not about me. I know it's about your terror about upsetting Christine, which I think is completely, completely justified and reasonable as a calculation.
2: She's very persistent. That's
1: she
2: true.
1: She is persistent. That is a word
2: that's
1: been
2: used. I
1: mean
2: that in the most complimentary way. Yes. Thank you.
1: I don't, but I appreciate it.
2: Oh.
1: And in fact, we're going to do a little performance review for Christine later in the show. So that's a good tee up for that later on. We'll keep it relatively brief with you today, Joe. Because I want you to be able to spend the day with your bride and celebrate that anniversary.
2: Yes.
1: And I also want to commend your writing and your columns. We are colleagues not just here at Fox, but also at the Washington Examiner. So if you can't get enough Joe Concha on the air, you can read his stuff at the Washington Examiner along with mine. So
2: thank you.
1: Let's talk about Caitlin Clark and the WNBA. Caitlin Clark left off of snubbed from this 30-year anniversary poster for the league. Put on a bunch of faces that most sports fans have never seen or recognized, including some current players, but they deliberately left their biggest superstar off on purpose. Then she got, punched in the neck while down on the floor at a recent game, and at the time, nothing was called. They are brutalizing her on a regular basis, treating her, singling her out terribly. Her coach, the Indiana Fever coach at a post-game press conference, absolutely sick of seeing it. Here's what she said in Cut 54.
3: The landing spot, when you went to review it, I mean, the fist in the throat is crazy. It's crazy. It's dangerous. The landing spot, when you went to review it, and she still comes down on top of another foot, I don't know. Because to me, that's like a do-over on a test. How do you screw it up again? You're coming in here aware of what happened 2 nights ago, and that still happens? Absolutely unacceptable. Absolutely unacceptable. And the reckless closeout that they actually reviewed, and the foot still comes down on top of the defender's foot that wasn't upgraded, absolutely disrespectful. We have a generational talent and a WNBA superstar who had 2 cheap shots right there that weren't called. And I just say again, absolutely unacceptable.
1: Meanwhile, the head coach, that was Stephanie White of the Indiana Fever, the head coach of the other team, I think it was Phoenix, put out a statement.

0: Eventually, the league was shamed into a one-game suspension for the throat puncher, and that coach like posted in solidarity with her player, and quoted Michelle Obama. That team's social media put out a post mocking Caitlin Collins, like writhing on the floor, and eventually deleted it. Joe, I genuinely, on one hand, do not understand why the WNBA would be so self-destructive like this while trying to hound the like biggest gift they've ever gotten out of the league and a bunch of fans with her. But if you think about the sort of the grievance culture that drives that league, it's not necessarily surprising. It's like they would rather be less successful or unsuccessful than be very successful with Caitlin Clark as the face of the success.
1: And we talk about the numbers here, Guy, for a moment, because we say, well, Caitlin Clark is so popular. All right, let's put some numbers under that as far as the foundation of this argument. Before Caitlin Clark came to the WNBA, ABC, ESPN, CBS, ESPN 2, and WNBA games in general, they averaged 500,000 viewers per telecast. After Clark, they averaged, in some cases, more than 2 million. She has quadrupled their ratings. She has made the WNBA profitable and relevant. And you're going to hurt? You're going to try to take out this person? If you watch this clip, I mean, everybody that's listening right now to this broadcast across the country, go Google, during commercial, of course, what happened to Caitlin Clark during this game. Literally, her throat was stepped on. They could have crushed. I showed it to my wife. She's like, that could have killed her, what they did. And it doesn't matter because, again, I guess because she is white and she's good, therefore it's not good for the league. It's just a whole bowl of wrong, Guy. And again, you kill Caitlin Clark in any way, shape, or form. Let's say you injure her to the point where she can't play anymore. Then these ratings go back to where they were, and this league doesn't make money, and no one's talking about it anymore. And no one in
0: well,
1: this
0: then they'll
1: league,
0: go back to whining.
1: Coach seems to understand this.
0: They'll go back to whining about how, oh, it's unfair and the pay gap. It's like, well, here is someone who is helping close the gap and you know, lift all boats. And because, and I do believe, and I hate to say it, but I do believe a lot of it is because she is heterosexual and white. I think that's part of it. And a lot of sports commentators are making that point. I saw Jemele Hill, who's one of these grievance mongers, formerly of ESPN, very obsessed with race, was responding to one of those commentators saying, oh, so she should get special treatment because she's straight and white? No, she should get equal treatment and should not be treated worse than everyone else, especially considering the fact that she's such a superstar and has such a fan base. And yet, this counterproductive nonsense, I mean, you could hear it in the coach's voice there, fed up with it, but it just seems like there's a lot of people who, again, would rather fail than succeed because of her or with her.
1: Yeah, and Jemele Hill, who you just brought up, she was an anchor on ESPN SportsCenter. I mean, let's honestly talk about this person for a second, and then said that while ESPN, and they still do, had rights to the NFL, said the NFL is racist, it is sexist, therefore you should boycott this league. She literally said this while employed by ESPN, which pays more than $1 billion in TV rights to broadcast NFL games. So, yeah, this is somebody who obviously is looking through things solely through a racial prism, and the fact that she is now questioning Caitlin Clark's, what, heterosexuality? Because that's what this is all about. I don't even know what to say at this point. But again, Caitlin Clark is the most transformational figure, Guy, I think you'll agree with me, since Michael Jordan, as far as a player that joins a league and takes the league from where it was to where it could be. And now they're trashing this very player, as you said, not even putting them on Caitlin Clark on the poster for the league, where she should be the only only person on that photo. But here we are at this point.
0: Or like, at least could be like one of the couple dozen that they put on there. But no. And at the very least, you should keep her physically safe, which it seems like they're having trouble doing. Turning to politics here, Joe, James Carville, sort of the cranky old Clintonite Democratic strategist, who's getting increasingly radical, actually, in his older age and embracing a bunch of crazy stuff, actually, in terms of policy, even he cannot take what's happening to his party with some of these people trying to take over the Democratic Party, and he's not liking what he's seeing. Cut six.
2: All of these people hate Democrats. Why do you want to run as a Democrat? Start your own movement. If it's such a powerful, sweeping movement that's got momentum everywhere, then go ahead and be at the head of it. Don't use the Democratic Party to advance it.
0: That's exactly what they're doing. It's a hostile takeover of the Democratic Party, and Carville is alarmed by it. And some of these people who are starting to win primaries, he wants no part of it. Cut seven.
3: It's time for Democrats to talk the S word, schism. I really do. And everybody's always said, no, we're coalition, we're big tent. And there's just some that I can't be in the same tent with. I don't want to be in a political party that denies the right of the state of Israel to exist. That's just not, I just can't do that. I'm sorry. It's just not doable.
0: I mean, good for him. I think he should look inward on some of the other stuff he's embracing, but I'm glad he's saying that. But are there other Democrats with him, Joe? We have about a minute.
1: Okay. So John Fetterman is, which is not surprising. But otherwise, Guy, I mean, we're not really seeing too many Democrats speak out about the Democrat Socialist of America, which is the ultimate oxymoron, by the way, Democratic and Socialist in the same title. But the point is that I think Hakeem Jeffries, Chuck Schumer, Nancy Pelosi, all these people that are considered the E-word, establishment, they are petrified to criticize these people because they have the momentum, they have the energy, and they have the money, Guy, because Democratic National Committee is currently in debt. And meanwhile, we have the DSA raising tons of money, getting tons of airtime. They are the new Democratic Party.
0: And all that youthful energy. And I think you're exactly right. I bet you a lot of those figures you mentioned totally agree with what Carville said, but they are terrified to say it for various reasons. It's a big story we're following. On the Guy Benson Show, Joe Concha, happy anniversary. We'll be right back.
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0: 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I've been surfing here since I was a kid. Now, seeing my grandson out on the water, it means everything to me. Watching him and taking in the blue waves, the sea breeze, the blurry horizon.
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0: Back on the Guy Benson Show, here's a headline from Politico. Democrats grapple uncomfortably with World Cup success. A logistically smooth tournament poses a problem for Trump's critics. The triumph of the World Cup's first 2 weeks, boosting the U.S.'s global reputation with sold-out stadiums and few logistical complications, has forced Democrats who had criticized President Trump's role in preparations to grudgingly reconsider. And they quote a Democratic strategist right out of the gate talking about all the left-wing wish-casting, that this would all be some sort of big disaster so they could stick it to Trump. And this guy admits, well, it hasn't been a disaster. And so these poor Democrats, pity the poor Democrats, grappling uncomfortably with America's success in hosting the World Cup and in the World Cup itself. They did lose in the final minute last night in a meaningless game to Turkey. Did not like to see that. Although it was all these different players and subs who were put into the game for reasons that we discussed yesterday, actually, with Alexi Lalas. And the real tourney, the serious game start next week with the knockout rounds. Bosnia can't afford to have a lackluster performance next week or thereafter. But the crowds have been amazing. In fact, I saw that we've already smashed the all-time World Cup attendance record already with lots of games to go. And as we've noted previously, the world is coming to our shores and having the best time and realizing that they, in many cases, have been lied to by the global media and by others about the United States. And the juxtaposition of how these glum Democrats are like, oh, man, it's not a disaster. Look at us grappling uncomfortably at the success that our country's having. What a sad way to live your life. It's like when James Tallarico down in Texas says that the American flag is such a complicated symbol for many of us. No, maybe for you. Not for us. And apparently these days, not for our foreign visitors who are caught up with a lot more, I think, pride in America than certainly some of the people being nominated, for example, for Congress right now by the opposition party. As they look at their feet and say, well, golly, maybe this isn't going terribly. What a bummer. If it's any consolation to some of these people, as I mentioned, USA did lose last night. So maybe that's one silver lining to them that the American team lost. Last Friday, I opened the show talking about all the great immaculate vibes coming from these foreigners who are visiting and their social media posts. And there's been a whole backlash from journos, miserable journos, trying to say, well, it's not representative or never mind all that. Not persuasive. The happiness, the joy continues. And I want to keep riding that fun train because it's awesome. So since I played a bunch of the reactions last week, there have been many more. We clipped a few of them just to share it with you guys to keep our good vibes rolling, even if the sad sacks don't want to come along. Here is a Brit echoing the sentiment that we've heard a lot. Cut 42.
1: I have to say this about the World Cup. America has absolutely smashed it. Before this tournament, you had people online saying it's going to be a terrible World Cup. America doesn't like football. Nobody's going to travel. We're not going to feel welcomed. And it's been quite the opposite. We've got fans from all corners of the globes. We've got packed world-class stadiums, by the way. Friendly people. Everybody you meet is just stopping you and talking about football and your experiences. I think we can all agree that America has done an absolutely fantastic job of hosting this World Cup so far. Genuinely feel a lot of people's opinions on America will now change after this World Cup.
0: Here's another similar testimony, cut 44.
2: America, you deserve and are owed an apology. And I'm going to say sorry on behalf of all the countries outside America and their media and the narrative they paint about America. Hundreds and thousands of fans for the World Cup are now seeing America through their own eyes, realizing the narrative they've been fed is false. And they're now realizing America is not the place that they thought it was. And I am sorry the media in these countries outside of America paints you the way they do.
0: How about a German tourist relaying his experience? Cut 46.
3: In Europe, we have a lot of rather negative news about the Americans in the last 5 years, let's say that. And I think we are all enjoying like the fact that this country is so great to visit. The people are amazing, so welcoming. The culture is amazing. It's like Europeans are getting a new view of America right now, I think, through our content. And that's cool, I think.
0: Here's another one, cut 47.
4: So many of you reached out after my last video that I had to say this one more time. The media has been lying to you about America, and the World Cup just proved it. For years, European and Canadians have been fed the same narrative. America is dangerous. Americans are ignorant. The culture is shallow. The food will kill you. And people believed it. Why? Because they saw it on the news. They read it online. They never actually went. Then the World Cup came, and millions of people who had never set foot in the US suddenly showed up. And you know what they found? Friendly people, incredible energy, stadiums that blew their minds, hospitality they didn't even expect. Video after video of Europeans and Canadians saying, I had no idea, I was completely wrong, this is nothing like what I was told. And that's exactly the problem.
0: And I'll give the final word to a French tourist of all people in Cut 50.
5: So Americans, keep being proud of your country. Don't listen to what people say on social media and stuff like that. And keep this patriotism because it makes the country even more beautiful.
0: Well said. Love to hear it. Glad to have you. Some of our fellow Americans could really learn from these attitudes. Brighten up, guys. Have some fun. It's going well. You can chant USA. You really can. Another hour of the Guy Benson Show coming up next. Paul Morrow is here, as is Victor Davis Hanson. Don't go anywhere. That's all coming up. When was the last time you read the words that created the United States of America? The Declaration of Independence is an extraordinary document because, in just a few paragraphs, our founders declared a revolutionary truth. All men are created equal, our rights come from God, not government, and freedom is the birthright of every American. Those words changed the world. Now, as we approach America's 250th birthday, you can take one small step to keep those principles alive. 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
9: For more than a decade, the Environmental Working Group has put out a list of the so-called Dirty Dozen. These are the non-organic produce contaminated with the highest levels of pesticides. Well, this year, spinach topped the list, followed by kale, collard, mustard greens, strawberries, grapes, nectarines, peaches, cherries, apples, blackberries, pears, potatoes, and blueberries. Now, all these fruits and vegetables are part of a healthy diet, so no one is saying you shouldn't eat them. Point is, though, you could consider buying these items organic if and when you can, and then taking extra care when you wash them. The FDA recommends rinsing all fruits and vegetables, even the ones that are organic, under running water that is slightly warmer than room temperature. Don't use soap, bleach, or any fancy produce washes. I'm Dr. Sanjay Gupta, helping you live a better life.
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11: A shaky ceasefire. I'm Chris DeMeo, Fox News. The U.S. striking Iranian targets after Iranian drones attacked the cargo ship, despite the two countries signing a memorandum of understanding on June 17th. Fox's Jennifer Griffin has more from Washington.
12: The airstrikes lasted about 1 hour. Four targets were struck. A senior U.S. official tells me six U.S. warplanes were involved in the strikes. The targets were along the Iranian coast, bordering the Strait of Hormuz and Keshem Island. In what was said to be a post from Iranian broadcasting, Iran has repeatedly stated that the situation in the Strait of Hormuz will not return to what it was before the U.S. attack on Iran. Any transit through the strait must follow the route announced by Iran. Otherwise, the security of vessels cannot be guaranteed. But Iran's state-run media Fars News Agency says those threats of escalation are fake.
11: Vice President Vance claimed that the Iranians should pick up the phone if they have disagreements about the memorandum and that violence will be met with violence. Former National Security Advisor John Bolton pleading guilty to mishandling classified information.
13: Prosecutors recommending he spent up to 5 years in prison and a fine of more than $2 million. The DOJ says between 2018 and 2019, he emailed more than 1,000 pages of information about his day-to-day activities as National Security Advisor, including top secret information, to a pair of family members, neither person authorized to receive it. The information apparently also included notes compiled for a book critical of President Trump, but prosecutors say he didn't include any of that top secret information in the book. Bolton pleaded guilty rather than going to trial, where had he lost, he could have faced decades behind bars. The case becoming even more serious when officials learned that Bolton's emails were stolen by foreign hackers.
11: That's Fox's Kevin Cork. 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
14: Here is your LEX 18 storm tracker forecast. Scattered showers and some thunderstorms will be around for the remainder of your Friday evening, and some of that rain will be heavy. Things will wind down a little bit overnight with temperatures dipping into the upper 60s, and we'll keep the clouds in place. Keep the umbrellas around for Saturday. More rain and storms are likely through the day, especially early on. Afternoon highs will reach around 80 degrees, but will be hotter on Sunday. I'm meteorologist Emily McKinney on Lexington's news, traffic, and weather station, 97.3 FM, WVLK.
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1: Now, it's Red Eye Radio. Gary McNamara and Eric Harley talk about everything from politics to social issues and news of the day. Whether you're up late or you're just starting your day, welcome to the show from the Relief Factor Studios. 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
2: All across America, we are Red Eye Radio. He is Eric Harley and I'm Gary McNamara. Good morning. Welcome.
3: Hi.
2: You know, we had said yesterday because we had read a couple of articles saying, well, there's this great debate going on in the Democratic Party about, split between the Democratic Socialist of America and everybody else. And we said, no. The Democratic Socialists of America are taking over, and that's sort of, you know, the Democratic Party, slowly but surely. It's the direction of where they're going. We look at New York City, and you can say, well, New York City has gone full communist. But as we all know, when you look at Bernie Sanders, when you look at AOC, when you look at Plattner, when you look at what's going on in New York City and other New York races from yesterday, clearly, as we said, that's the direction, that's the momentum of the Democratic Party. But it gets you into moments like this, though. I mean, this is the problem, because there it looks like they're not trying to moderate. In Texas, for example, Tallarico's trying to come across as a moderate, and then stuff comes up.
3: Yeah.
2: Audio comes up. Audio appears.
3: Yeah.
2: Here he is. Listen to this here. Interviewed James Tallarico, running here in the state of Texas for the Senate as a Democrat. Here we go.
3: All right.
4: Yeah, and that's, you know, I always think of myself as a Christian who hates Christianity, right? And like,
3: so a vegan who eats barbecue, and a Christian who hates Christianity.
2: Right? Now that is unsuccessfully trying to walk the tightrope.
3: Boo Christianity! Hey, dude, you're in Texas.
2: You know, wow. I'm a God-fearing person, but you know something? The problem is God.
3: Yeah. We shouldn't fear him.
2: Now the headline in Fox News is even better.
3: Oh, wait, I called him a him. Now I'm in trouble. Wait. Let's go to God's social media page and see what his pronouns are.
2: Okay. here's the headline.
3: Uh-huh. I can't find his LinkedIn page. Yeah.
2: Here's the headline from about Tallarico. Tallarico says he hates Christianity in unearthed interview with transgender Latinx theologian. The hell is a transgender Latinx theologian?
3: I don't know.
2: How does that differentiate you from a regular theologian? You know?
3: What? Okay, I want to see...
2: You theologian, you. Oh, apparently theologian is not the problem with that.
3: Right, no, that's... No, what I want to see is... I want to know what... And I'm going to ask the people at Guinness, not the beer company, the world record people, or the beer company.
2: You can ask both.
3: I don't care. What's the longest hyphenated that liberals have used to describe a person? I want to know.
2: Go to AI.
3: I want to know.
2: If we can find that in AI.
3: How long they have to tell you everything about the person before they tell you about the person.
2: Yeah.
3: My gosh. Wow. Okay. And they're still going with that Latinx thing, huh?
2: Yeah.
3: Really? Wow. Because that sounds like a box of tissues in Del Rio.
2: Not going to give that one up.
3: Yeah. All my friends from Del Rio, I'm telling you right now, laughed at that so hard, all my buddies. We have a group that
2: We've been in friends since grade school. We get together. We tried to get together every year. We just got together a few months ago. And I remember when that Latinx thing started. My gosh, they were laughing. It was the hardest laughter I'd seen in a long time. Latinx? What's this supposed to be? Because one of the guys was saying, like, remember we were saying at first Latinx?
5: Yeah.
2: We were saying it wrong.
5: Yeah.
2: You know, apparently.
5: Well, that's because we were on this very early on. It was like Antifa.
2: We were saying Antifa.
5: And because anti-fascist. Right.
2: Exactly.
5: Right, exactly. But even though an anti-fascist is a fascist, as we know.
2: Right, yes.
5: Forget about how to pronounce the word. They do everything wrong with words.
2: Yes, exactly.
5: The pronunciation is wrong. The definition is wrong.
2: Right. This entire thing, it's shaping up. This is the very clear definition of the cultures of where we are as states. You know, you look at what happened in New York. All right. Mamdani's people win. And did you expect anything else?
5: Well, it's what we said yesterday. I mean, there really isn't. There may be a quiet, very small debate going on in the Democrat Party, but those people are being pushed out.
2: Oh, as
5: you saw with Goldman.
2: Yeah. Right.
5: Let me I'm going to see what the he was down by 30 at one point.
2: Mm-hmm.
5: This is Representative Goldman. Remember, he was all part of the, you know, he was one of the impeachment counsels and constantly pounding on Trump.
2: Right.
5: Day in and day out. He was what we called one of the pit bulls.
2: Yeah.
5: Him and Adam Schiff.
2: Yeah.
5: Were the pit bulls. Pit bulls. Pit bulls. He got annihilated.
2: Yeah.
5: Last night. Why? He's not a racist.
2: Yeah. Right.
5: I mean, if there's anything that clear after the Plattner victory, you know, where it's like, hey, let's actually go for a Nazi. If you're looking for some type of consistency coming, when you look, for example, in the Northeast in this country, you know, that's where it's going.
2: Yeah. Yeah. Exactly.
5: But you know, the Jonathan Turley, I was reading yesterday, he said, oh, my God. He said, Goldman talking about, you know, he got kicked out of the coffee shop or whatever.
2: Mm-hmm. Right, right.
5: Because we'll read it later on. You know, you look at it, and it's like Goldman is completely unacceptable now for the Democratic Party. Why? He's not an anti-Semite. He supports, as a Jew, he supports Israel.
2: Yeah.
5: Now, quietly, he supports it.
2: Right.
5: He's not out there saying this is ridiculous what we're doing.
2: Right.
5: But quietly he supports it. He doesn't go overboard in doing it.
2: But remember, that's the whole thing. Silence is violence for them.
5: Overboard by the Democrat standard, not by my standard. I want to make that clear.
2: Right, right.
5: And so
2: But you know, silence is violence. If you're not if Goldman's not going to be a loud anti-Semite, you know, he's going the opposite direction, though. This is the problem. We know why Kamala didn't choose Shapiro. We know why.
5: Yep.
2: Shapiro, by the way, was the choice that everybody thought and looked at and said, look, a governor that, and by the way, he wasn't a moderate, but some of the media were calling him a moderate, the whole thing. Nope. Sorry. And remember the story that came out about him? Asked him if he was secretly working for the Israelis during the interview process for Kamala's campaign, Governor Shapiro.
5: Oh, yeah.
2: That was, this is where they are.
5: Yeah.
2: You have to be an anti-Semite.
5: Yep. Wow. Right now, with 95% of the vote in District 10,
2: Lander is up 65.9 to 34.1, almost 32 points over Goldman. And what's Goldman's sin as a Democrat?
6: It's not an anti-Semite.
2: Not an anti-Semite racist. I mean, it's just taken full control of the Democratic Party in the Northeast, in Michigan. That was talked about, you know, yesterday,
6: mm-hmm.
2: as
6: mm-hmm.
2: to what's going on in mm-hmm. in Michigan.
6: Mm-hmm.
2: And you just look at it, and it's just like, this is where they're going.
6: No, this is it.
2: This is where the Democratic Party is going, full bore. Communist, racist.
6: Yes.
2: That's where they're going.
6: Yes. You know, the
2: communist, racist, Nazi.
6: I have to throw Nazi in there. Exactly.
2: It's really, when you look at it.
6: Yeah, Trump is still Hitler. I don't know where it goes from here. But I said after October 7th, there's a solid line on one side, radicals, on the other side, everybody else. And the Democratic Party are the radicals. And they, after October 7th, proudly put on display their anti-Semitism all across the U.S. And now it is part of the basis of their party. You don't qualify. I mean, we knew that. Again, when Kamala overlooked Shapiro and said, no.
2: No, but I think you made the best point. When they brought him in to vet him.
6: Yeah, they asked him.
2: Are you working for Israel?
6: Are you secretly working for Israel? Are you an Israeli spy?
2: I know. So you look at, you know, when we talk about it, we've talked about identity politics, where they judge people by groups and not individuals. And you have had many Democrats, fewer now, because they're basically, you know, they've been basically pushed to the side. But you had Democrats over the last 10 years say, we got to stop the identity politics, which is judging people by groups and not individuals. That's gone. You have the radical transgender movement, the most misogynist and sexist policy that's been institutionalized, you know, by a political party in my lifetime.
6: Yeah.
2: As misogynist and sexist as you can get, and now the anti-Semitism, the support for communism, and wild support for a Nazi?
6: Yeah. Yeah.
2: Senate candidate?
6: Right.
2: I mean, it's just, we're not making this up. This is reality right now.
6: This is reality right now.
2: And how do we know? Because the old-time Democrats are going, you know, the ones that have been pushed to the side. Where the hell is this going?
6: Right. Yeah. Look, it's, and I've had a couple of people who are, I don't know, they really don't describe themselves in email, who have said they have lots of friends who are Democrats who are not radicals. This has happened in recent days. They're not radicals. They're not the ones, because we were going over there, basically, the new communist agenda stuff, which we'll have to revisit, of course, and because people won't believe it. It's going to be like the Obama thing, the interview with the San Francisco Chronicle from 2008, that people won't believe it. It's actually there, and that this is what they're promoting. This is what they officially want to do, and dismantle the Constitution and mm-hmm. all of it that comes along with it.
2: Well, no.
6: These folks reaching out to me are saying they're, you know, their friends, you know, they're not radicals. But here's the difference: if you're voting for them, then you are. Again, on one side the radicals, on the other side everybody else. If you're supporting them politically, then you are radical.
2: I told you a couple of weeks ago about a boss from a long, long time ago. Who hired me. He was liberal, but he always said, I'm not an insane liberal. Mm-hmm. And he was egging me on a few weeks ago. We don't talk that much, but we message each other. Everything's cordial. Really like love their family and everything else.
6: Mm-hmm.
2: But he always said, I remember, because he was talking about, you know, an SUV. Yeah, I still drive an SUV, whatever. I mean, I'm not a crazy. But this goes back decades upon decades ago.
6: Yeah.
2: And he said, "Oh, you're going to vote for, you know, you're going to, you know, what's going on with Tallarico, whatever. You're going to vote for Tallarico." And I went, I was cutting the lawn, you know, I was doing stuff. And I said, you know, and I just didn't get back to him. He goes, "What's going on? How come you won't do it? What do you support now?" I'm like, "Whoa. Wow, he's really egging me on here."
6: Right.
2: It caught me off guard.
6: Right.
2: And I just laid out why I can't vote for the Democrats. And I talked about the radical transgender movement. I talked about the sexism and misogyny of it. Mm-hmm. Talked about the, you know, identity politics.
6: Mm-hmm.
2: And even use the examples, you know, this person, this, or you've got to stop judging people by groups. Laid out the Democrats that said it.
6: Right.
2: And then talked about anti-Semitism. And he just, you know, wrote something, whatever. It wasn't even, I don't even remember what it was. Then about an hour went by, and he writes back to me. He goes, "On further thought, did you copy and paste what you sent me?"
6: Wow.
2: You know,
6: yeah, like you're not. And this is, again, a reminder. He knows what you do for a living.
2: Right. He said, did you copy? He hired me.
6: I know.
2: He said, "Did you copy and paste this, like, from the MAGA handbook or something like that?"
6: Yeah, yeah.
2: And I laid out to him what I don't like about the Republican Party.
6: Right.
2: And that I've been, you know, an independent, even though I have voted exclusively in Republican primaries and for Republican candidates.
6: Right.
2: Since then. But the Republican Party is not conservative enough for me. I laid that all out. He goes, "Did you copy and paste that from the MAGA Bible or something like that?"
6: Yeah,
2: it was. Okay. And I was just saying, the point was, he could not accept that that's where the Democratic Party is.
6: Right.
2: So he might still be more of a moderate. He just will not accept, and I wonder if that's the case.
6: Oh, yeah.
2: He will not accept the fact that that's where the Democratic Party is going. He views that as...
6: He doesn't believe what you're telling him about the Democrats. Okay,
2: right.
6: That makes sense. Yeah.
2: We are Red Eye Radio.
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5: We are Red Eye Radio. He's Eric Cronin, and I'm Gary McNamara. So, yeah, I really think, you know, when you talk about some of the emails you've gotten where, you know, people say, well, my Democrat friends aren't as, you know, wild and crazy as that. Well, talk to them and ask them if they'll actually defend it and go through all the different things.
6: Yeah.
5: And you get a blank stare. Because I have not found one Democrat, and I know a lot.
6: Yeah, yeah.
5: That will actually argue any of these points. They'll just throw back at you, well, you're just, you know, you're a right-wing talk show host, and so you're just throwing... Yeah, yeah. They won't actually debate the issues. They throw the labels back at you.
6: Yeah,
5: their defense is, you know, where I stand on, you know, where I stand on the issues. But it doesn't matter. It doesn't matter if I say I criticize the Republican Party all the time. They're not as conservative. Well, you're a conservative then. And as a conservative, you're intolerant of what? Explain. Well, I'm just done with this. I'm not going to get into an argument with you, and they turn around and they walk away, and I'm just smiling.
6: Yeah.
5: I'm like, no, we're just having a discussion. I'm not angry.
6: Right.
5: I'm not angry at you or anything.
6: Right. No.
5: And so I really think there's a huge segment of Democrats, especially in the Heartland, that are in complete denial.
6: Right.
5: They're in the denial stage right now.
6: No, I think they are.
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21: Here is your LEX 18 storm tracker forecast. Scattered showers and some thunderstorms will be around for the remainder of your Friday evening, and some of that rain will be heavy. Things will wind down a little bit overnight with temperatures dipping into the upper 60s, and we'll keep the clouds in place. Keep the umbrellas around for Saturday. More rain and storms are likely through the day, especially early on. Afternoon highs will reach around 80 degrees, but will be hotter on Sunday. I'm meteorologist Emily McKinney on Lexington's news, traffic, and weather station, 97.3 FM, WVLK.
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0: And another look in some of the specifics of some of the primary races last night coming up in just a minute.
1: 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I did mention that I'm traveling this week. In fact, I'm heading out later this morning, heading to the airport for the 44th annual Shell Rotel Super Rigs. This is incredible. By the way, I've been a judge now this is my 26th year judging Shell Rotel Super Rigs, and I couldn't be more excited. 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
0: Yeah. You go have your fun.
1: Oh, man.
0: You go play and have fun, and I'll sit here and continue just to shovel away in the coal mine.
1: You know, it's both work and fun. It is, because we judge rain or shine, and hopefully there's only a little bit of rain. It looks like Thursday is going to be good, but usually it's fairly hot, but it's so much fun looking at these cool rigs. It really is. I've been doing it, again, this is my 26th year, and it's a ton of fun, so you're welcome. And we also, man, there's so much going on out there. It's just, I don't get to take in all of the fun because we're working as judges. But if you're a spectator or a driver, you can take it all in for all 3 days. It's pretty cool.
0: And I'll be suffering here.
1: Yeah.
0: Am I protesting too much?
1: Probably. You can come with me. Come on out.
0: All right. Is it going to be hot?
1: Bristol, according to the forecast, is mid-80s. I think Thursday is going to be 85, but then it's going to cool down. We may have some rain on Saturday. I've at Super Rigs 1 year, we were in Florida, not far from Orlando. The first tropical storm of the season came in, and we were judging trucks in pouring rain. I mean, a tropical storm. The winds weren't bad. So as tropical storms go, Florida probably was like, nah, this isn't a big storm. And the first truck that pulled up was a yellow Peterbilt with a hurricane mural on the hood.
0: Wow.
1: I'm not even joking.
0: That's cool.
1: The name of the truck was Riding the Storm Out.
0: That's cool.
1: And the trucker was there with his family, his daughter and his wife. And we were knee-deep in water, but we loved every second of it. I mean, there was no lightning or anything. No heavy winds, but yeah, it's brain.

0: You sometimes will pause the judging line depending on how long the rain's going to take. But yeah, it looks like the weather's going to be mostly in the 80s.
1: Cool. Well, yeah. I can't go. I have a chlorine generator system being put in my pool today. Actually replacing the old chlorine generation system.
0: All right. Well, so yeah,
1: this is when, you know, what I'm figuring is, you know, it's really amazing.
0: Mm-hmm.
1: I remember 20 years ago right now, the advice you were giving me when I was setting up the mortgage and everything else at this time.
0: Yeah. Yeah. Wow. Yeah. How long? 20?
1: It's 20 years, January. I'll be in the house 20 years as of January 12th, you know, this upcoming January 12th.
0: Whoa.
1: So the house right now, they were building.
0: They started building it about right now?
1: Yeah. They were clearing the property and
0: right
1: and everything else. So everything that I, you know, everything that you have, I'm getting everything. It's like I'm getting everything redone. I'm getting new windows in the back. I'm getting new doors. I'm getting a new chlorine generation system.
0: Wow.
1: I'm going to get the whole, you know, the back, you know, pool deck, you know, the moat.
0: Yeah,
1: get the moat in perfect shape, and whatever has to be done. You know, I got just a few years ago a new, you know, furnace and air conditioning system.
0: Yeah.
1: You know, a lot of that was because I had the old Freon system.
0: Oh.
1: The old Freon system, and that's
0: right.
1: Well, we really don't have any left. If you want a Freon charge for this system, it's going to cost you $1,000.
0: Yeah.
1: What?
0: Yeah.
1: This goes back about 5 years ago,
0: right.
1: 6 years ago.
0: Yeah. Wow.
1: When I got the new system in. So, I mean, so, you know, that's all done, but yeah.
0: We talked about it then, you know, because it was like, you know, just keep in mind, you know, 15, 20 years down the road.
1: Yeah, here it is.
0: I mean, my house was built in 1968, so it's almost as old as I am.
1: So, yeah. So, again, to the White House, if you want to know anything about water and clean water, come ask
0: That's
1: me
0: right.
1: if you're looking for some advice on the reflecting pool.
0: Did you see they're writing tickets, citations for people who put their hands in the reflecting pool water? I don't know.
1: Is that because of bacteria?
0: I don't know. Is it the people's bacteria that they're spreading to the water or vice versa? Trump's like, I don't trust these people. I don't know these people. They're putting bacteria in the water. Everybody knows.
1: Or they just don't want you, you know, it's sort of like don't.
0: It probably isn't a good thing.
1: Don't feed the animals.
0: Yeah, right.
1: Pet the animals to. Stay away from it. But you and I said, look, you've got a huge body of water like that, even a couple of feet deep.
0: Yeah,
1: if you don't have a modern chlorinated pool system of some kind, you're going to have problems.
0: Well, I'd say even more so with the shallower water.
1: Yeah,
0: because the water will heat up, you know, faster. So yeah,
1: I can't wait. You know, I've been using. Because my chlorine, what happened was my the actual chlorine generator, which is the system that hooks up, you know, to the computer and actually does the electrolysis,
0: right,
1: and makes the chlorine out of the salt water.
0: Mm.
1: That went on me like over the wintertime.
0: Yeah.
1: So I went and ordered what I thought was a replacement. I couldn't find a replacement. There's no replacements for that model anymore.
0: Mm.
1: And I looked at it and I just went, you know, I looked at some of the new systems and I went, wow, they've advanced in 20 years.
0: Yeah.
1: And it's like,
0: wow.
1: Okay, I'm just going to get a whole new system.
0: Yeah.
1: So I've been so busy and everything with, you know, just so much and dad and, you know, name it, that it's just, you know, now. And you got to pay attention when you don't have that chlorine generator. And like, I don't like this. I have to pay attention every single day to my pool.
0: Yeah.
1: You know, when you're adding chlorine instead of having the system all set. And the thing is, when you have the chlorine generator, which is in the system, chlorinated water comes out of, you know, every outlet.
0: Mm.
1: So it's distributed much better.
0: Yeah.
1: And right. I actually saw, I had a brush, just a tiny bit. I could see it on the side. Mm. And I have these amber glasses. If you wear it, you can see it. You know, you can see when it's developing that you can't even see with the naked eye.
0: Right, right.
1: And so it's like, you know, I'm scrubbing to make sure nothing's in there. And my pool's never been green, ever.
0: Yeah.
1: And that's like, it's a point. Is this a guy thing?
0: No.
1: Am I sexist for saying this?
0: I would be late to a wedding when I have my pool, if I saw just the smallest spot of green.
1: I know.
0: Stop everything. Tell them to wait. They can get married tomorrow because I got to clean the pool.
1: Well, I always get the postcard, you know, from my city because they know I have a pool.
0: Yeah.
1: You know, and because of mosquitoes,
0: right,
1: you cannot have standing water,
0: right,
1: and it cannot be algae in your pool. No green pools. I'm like, you don't need to enforce me.
0: Right. Yeah.
1: You don't need. I'm completely. I have an obsessive compulsive disorder.
0: Yeah.
1: Over clean water in the pool.
0: Yeah. Yeah.
1: You know.
0: And yeah.
1: I will, and it's legal because I have guerrilla law where I live, which is, you know, Gary, first three, you know, guerrilla law.
0: Right, right, right.
1: You know, yeah, Gary, yeah, yeah. Gary law. I have Gary law.
0: Gary law.
1: I call it guerrilla law.
0: Right.
1: And if you pee in my pool,
0: uh-huh,
1: it's a death penalty.
0: Yeah. Does the water turn blue? It's like like the Adam Sandler movie? Like in Grown Ups? Ew!
1: I guess you can put some chemical in that does that. Does that?
0: I don't know.
1: Yeah, I think there's some chemical.
0: Is there?
1: I heard that.
0: I wish I would have known that because we had our kids were small.
1: You know, I don't know. Maybe that's just an urban legend.
0: Probably.
1: Just like the inside of a banana peel can, you know, is a hallucinogen that can get you high.
0: You know how you can tell? You know how you can tell? Because your kids haven't been out of the water in 4 hours. There's no way they didn't. Of course they did.
1: I don't know why, but when, you know, for example, I actually know the chemistry. I'm not going to go into it. The chemistry of how the chlorine works and everything else and, you know, the oxidation and everything once the chlorine's in and good chlorine, bad chlorine. I understand all of that, which is great. And I understand the vast majority of my blood work. And I've come to realize maybe ignorance is bliss. Maybe I need to be what a significant portion of the country has become, which is just, I don't care about anything.
0: Yeah.
1: I don't want to know.
0: Yeah.
1: I don't want to know. I don't want to know.
0: By the way, I was at a resort one time with a buddy of mine. And he goes, hey, let's swim up to the bar. It had a swim up bar. And he swims up. The bartender says, and we're kind of just, you know, sitting there for a minute. And the bartender goes, hey, you want a beer? He goes, no, I just came up to pee. And then swam off and left me there. And I'm looking around and everybody's, and I'm like, oh, I got to go. Because I don't even know if he's telling the truth or not. Oh, man. Yeah. Yeah. I'm half certain it was a joke. I really hope it was a joke.
1: The problem is the half.
0: I know.
1: The half circle.
0: I know.
1: That's the problem.
0: I still, to this day, can't be sure.
1: Because did you, like, swim away from the area slowly?
0: I went in the opposite direction that he did. Yeah. I'd like that would help. I was like, please have chlorine. Please have chlorine. Please have chlorine.
1: So to have a good time in Bristol, though.
0: Yes, yeah. We're going to have a great time. We want you to come out and have a great time with us all 3 days. And it celebrates... By the way, this is a working truck show. We do have some show trucks that come out. But these trucks actually work, the ones that compete for the prizes, the top prizes. These are working trucks. And this is our way, Shell's way, of saying thank you for the job you do. And they also look great. And it's unbelievable to see them shine the way they do, knowing some of the jobs they do with them. It's incredible.
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1: We are Run It Radio. He is Eric Cronin. I'm Gary McNamara. I just wonder how long it'll be before I hear this commercial run by the Republicans in Texas. We played it once to start off the show, but it's just our audio cut of the day, and it's just so beautiful from James Tallarico, the Democrat. The The Democrat Socialist of America who's trying to pretend he's not and trying to walk that fine line.
0: Yeah.
1: This is a tough one. Listen to this one.
8: Yeah. And that's, you know, I always think of myself as a Christian who hates Christianity.
13: Yep.
8: Right.
13: And like,
1: I just love how you're just struggling for words.
0: I'm like, where do you go from that? Happy Easter? What? I'm a Christian who hates Christianity. Well, that wouldn't be a Christian.
1: That would be a non-Christian.
0: That would be a non-Christian,
1: right.
0: Whether agnostic, atheist, or whatever.
1: Funny thing is, you were talking about hyphenating before.
0: Oh, you know, how many hyphens have we got to put there?
1: Yes.
0: Oh, my gosh.
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21: The U.S.
13: U.S. responds. I'm Deborah Valentine, Fox News. The U.S. military strikes back after an IRGC drone struck a ship bearing a Singapore flag in the Strait of Hormuz Thursday. Four targets were hit and six U.S. aircrafts involved, targeting the Iranian coast bordering the Strait of Hormuz. Here's Fox's Christina Coleman.
21: CENTCOM says Iran's dangerous behavior undermined freedom of navigation as commerce increasingly flows through the vital international trade corridor. And that in response, U.S. aircraft struck Iranian missile and drone storage locations and coastal radar sites. And Vice President J.D. Vance wrote on X, quote, Iran signed a ceasefire agreement. We have honored it. If they have disagreements about how the MOU is being applied, they can pick up the phone, but violence will be met with violence. CENTCOM also says U.S. forces will continue to provide a safe passage coordination to support commercial vessels going through the strait.
13: Officials from Israel and Lebanon are set to begin the fourth day of peace negotiations in Washington, D.C. A Los Angeles federal judge has declared a mistrial in the trial of 30-year-old Jonathan Rindernecht after being charged with setting a fire that officials said eventually became the Palisades Fire. Fox's Chanley Painter has details.
22: The attorney representing him says his client was used as a scapegoat and blames the city and the fire department's response for that catastrophic fire. Despite no physical evidence, accelerant, or witnesses, prosecutors said Rinderknecht should be held responsible, arguing that high winds reignited the first fire, causing the second. That was too big of a stretch for most of the jurors. Rinderknecht will remain detained until his new trial, which is already scheduled for October 19th.
13: The historic firestorm led to 12 fatalities. 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
23: Here is your LEX 18 storm tracker forecast. Scattered showers and some thunderstorms will be around for the remainder of your Friday evening, and some of that rain will be heavy. Things will wind down a little bit overnight with temperatures dipping into the upper 60s, and we'll keep the clouds in place. Keep the umbrellas around for Saturday. More rain and storms are likely through the day, especially early on. Afternoon highs will reach around 80 degrees, but will be hotter on Sunday. I'm meteorologist Emily McKinney on Lexington's news, traffic, and weather station, 97.3 FM, WVLK.
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1: Now, it's Red Eye Radio. Gary McNamara and Eric Hurley talk about everything from politics to social issues and news of the day. 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
2: All across America, we are Red Eye Radio. I'm Gary McNamara, along with Eric Hurley.
3: Hi.
2: All right, so let's, as we analyze what happened last night when we look at the primaries and the rise of the Democratic Socialists of America, which just by happenstance we started talking about on Monday's show, about where they're going, the convention that they held, and where they want to go. The most radical positions that you could possibly ever imagine: defund the military, and defund the police, government ownership of all large corporations, anti-Semitism. But I mean, that's where they are. That's where they are now. The anti-Semitism, radical transgender movement. But you look at it as radical as you could possibly get. This audio cut is from CNN, and the reason I find this fascinating is because we don't live in the bubble of today. And since we have retained some brain function, even though, I'm a child of the 60s.
3: Well, I was born in the 60s, so.
2: I was born in the 50s, so.
3: Yeah.
2: But even though we are one of the rare people of that age to retain our memory, but we don't. No, we just seriously we don't live in the bubble of today, and so this is really incredible. And most people probably miss this, younger people especially. But it was really, 18 years ago, where Van Jones came on the radar.
3: Yeah.
2: Van Jones was part of the Obama administration, and he was considered the most radical socialist advisor of a president at that time. Remember?
3: Oh, I'm telling you. When he came on to CNN, we were like, where are they going?
2: Yep.
3: Yeah.
2: That this guy is so incredibly radical, by 2008 standards. I want to make that clear.
3: We'd have to go back. He was saying radical things like there should be co-ed softball teams. They should have boys' restrooms right next to girls' restrooms. You radical!
2: No, he was viewed as the socialist influence.
3: No, he was
2: the dedicated socialist activist in the Obama administration.
3: Right.
2: Here he is last night.
3: Okay.
2: And I just wanted to set it up because people may not know that.
3: Yeah.
2: You're not talking about we're not playing a Republican strategist here. This is Van Jones. Here we go.
4: Do you think Democrats not in New York City should be learning from this?
5: Well, first of all, New York City matters because the two most exciting left-wing candidates are here, AOC and Mamdani, but also this is the stronghold for the establishment, Schumer and Hakeem Jeffries. This is a battle between the establishment and this insurgency, and the roof is collapsing on the Democratic Party establishment tonight. If Mamdani gets a hat trick, three out of three, this is a new era for the Democratic Party, and you can't write off New York City because this is the place where both it's the power center for the establishment and the insurgency, and they're going head to head tonight. And right now, this is no longer a movement. This is a movement and a machine at the same time. There's just no way to sugarcoat this. If Mamdani pulls off a hat trick, it is a new era in Democratic Party politics.
4: Well, and if you're a moderate Democrat who's on the election, who's on the ballot this November, Van, I mean, they're all going to get asked about the positions that we're hearing from these other fellow Democrats.
5: Well, look, I think, you know, from our frontline Democrats will be able to make their case for themselves. I think they'll be able to do okay. We got a lot of national security Democrats in other parts of the country. But this is a big deal tonight. And I think that, look, I don't know what you want me to say here. This is a straight up battle between the establishment and the insurgency, and the establishment is getting its butt kicked tonight in New York City.
2: And across the country. And by the way, we know this because of the capitulation across the board.
3: Yeah.
2: When you look at, and this goes back, not, this isn't like in the last month.
3: We are surprised by this.
2: You and I aren't surprised by any of this.
3: No.
2: Remember, you look at as far left as you can get is when you start promoting something that is, everyone knows, is biologically nuts. The radical transgender movement.
3: Yeah.
2: When it came to radical transgender movement, for example, in the House of Representatives, basically 99.99% of the Democrats voted to allow men to compete against women, believe, because this is a legislation that they promoted. You can't say, oh, I don't believe it, I just passed the legislation. Well, then you believe the legislation that men should be in girls' locker rooms, men should compete against sports. If a man says he's a biological woman, the man is. We said that that was a benchmark. Because when you are able to successfully promote and indoctrinate to young people things that are absolutely scientifically untrue, that are self-evident and obvious, we always use that as a benchmark that they can, at that point, sell the most insane ideas, and that's what the Democrat Socialists of America have been successful in doing. So when you see Van Jones, you can see Van Jones is upset about this. He doesn't like it. And remember, by 2008 standards, he was the most radical Democrat out there.
3: He was the driving force inside the Obama operation. I mean, that's really what he was seen as, to the point that when he went to CNN again, we were all going, my gosh, how far are they going to go at CNN? Now, you go back to the running up to the mayoral election in New York City. You and I had the discussions, and I said a few times, the party itself, remember the endorsements weren't all there. Schumer wasn't endorsing Mamdani. There were key Democrats who were not endorsing. And I said, it's clear at that point that the party sees this threshold, and they've got to decide, are we going full commie or not? Because if we're going full commie, then everybody get on board, everybody do the endorsement, get out there, campaign, put on your happy face, and let's go. And if you're not, then what's going to happen? Well, Mamdani didn't have any problem winning the mayoral election. Now the party, you see this, what's going on with Hochul, you know, it's and what's happening at the state capitol with state lawmakers. And you and I always said, well, wait a minute, he's got lots of friends there in the hallways at the state capitol. He's going to get what he wants, you know, make the rest of New York pay for New York City. And Hochul's going to have to capitulate, you know, on most everything. And so she's trying to ride that fence. But Van Jones makes the point. This is the party crossing that line that I was talking about then, leading up to the mayoral election that put Mamdani into power, where they were going back and forth, going, well, I don't know, do we go? And yes, the radicals lead the party. Not everybody in the party, not every Democrat is a radical, but the party is radical. They are led by the most radicals. And if you're not on board, they're coming after you, even if you're a Democrat. You know, this goes back to the people writing me saying, well, my friends don't believe these things that they believe in. Well, if they're voting for them, sorry, but they do. And where it goes beyond New York, you know, I mentioned earlier, well, New York's going commie, you know, no surprise. But where it goes beyond New York is its effect, as it always is. The potential of the effect, nationally for the party. Because what do they see? They see the energy from Mamdani and his power and leveraging that he can get for whatever reason. And, of course, in New York, that's not going to be hard. By the way, there's no such thing as a blue wave in New York. It's already a blue wave. But for the party outside of New York, where do they go? Well, you know, Tallarico in Texas is, I'm a vegan that eats beef and Christianity.
2: But that's the exact Michigan, for example, and Texas especially.
3: Yeah.
2: Is the fact that this is more than just the Northeast.
3: Yeah, that's what I'm getting at. Is that you have to now look at the effect, and we've talked about this before. What happens? You know, people may say, "Well, you know, New York City can do this little experiment of theirs." But when it starts to really spread throughout the party, and you and I have been doing this long enough to see it, that influences, and it's, you know, for whatever, you know, however it's working right now, this big communist influence that they believe they have the momentum on, that's where they believe their energy is. The party has embraced it. It is the Democratic Party. All across the U.S.
2: Well, and that's why we warned when Trump became president the second time that the administration better deal with prices, and they never did.
3: Right.
2: Because if you don't deal with prices, if you do the opposite and want government involved, and that's, you know, we know that's what the tariffs were about.
3: Mm-hmm.
2: When you've got a president on the Republican side that believes that the government should have equity in companies,
3: yeah,
2: then it's not a long throw to the Democrats going, look at the Republicans are going. We can sit there and we can actually, as Democrat socialists, say government just needs to take over all the large corporations because they're not rich. Socialism works when prices skyrocket and socialists come in and say, the government will take care of you.
3: And by the way, the Housing Senate bill that passed in the House and had Republican support.
2: And the president supports it.
3: And that's what the president was calling for at the State of the Union address earlier this year. You know, big corporations can't own more than 350 houses and everything else. The language isn't in this particular bill, but where this kicks open the door to greater public housing and the government owning housing is where, again, you don't have to say anything more, but one of the chief architects of this entire bill was Elizabeth Warren. Elizabeth Warren and Donald Trump worked together to make it happen. That should tell you everything of where this is going. Because once they get the power, they will take that bill and they'll translate it into, well, nobody should own your property.
2: Here it is, since you brought it up. I wasn't going to bring this up at the moment, but it fits right in. Wall Street Journal, lead editorial. Mamdani, slumlord. He wants to build more public housing when there's no natural gas in many of the current buildings. New York Mayor Mamdani last month issued a housing plan that calls for building more, what else, public housing.
3: Yes.
2: So it's startling to hear even some progressive elected officials complain about the appalling conditions at the city's existing housing projects.
3: Mm-hmm.
2: New York Attorney General James, Brooklyn Borough President Reynoso, and New York City Council Member Hudson on Monday issued a press release condemning a months-long natural gas outage at a New York City Housing Authority complex in Brooklyn. This is unacceptable.
3: Mm-hmm.
2: Without gas service, a simple but essential home-cooked meal becomes much more difficult, they say. Tenants deserve to live in dignity with basic necessities like working stoves and ovens. Yes, they do. Perhaps the Democratic leaders could file a complaint with the city about this slumlord. Oh, wait, the city, Mamdani, is the slumlord.
3: Yes.
2: And a months-long natural gas outage in these buildings is not unusual. Tenants regularly endure leaky pipes, mold, rodent infestations,
3: of course,
2: and furnace breakdowns. Perhaps Mr. Mamdani considers this the warmth of collectivism.
3: Yes.
2: They say the public housing say they need $78 billion to bring every apartment up to standard. That's $439,000 per unit, which is about as much as the cost of a home in most parts of America.
3: Yes, actually.
2: And it's a bill that adds up when the city delays maintenance so it can spend money instead on union pensions and more social welfare.
3: I think the median cost of a home was right at like $417,000 or something like that. So you look at this entire thing, and you've just given the Democrats down the road this housing bill that they passed. You've given them the ability to go, well, no, in the spirit of that, then we should move further, because it was all about what? Creating affordable housing, making houses available. Single-family homes is what they're focused on. But that's not what the Democrats are focused on. They're focused on controlling all of that themselves and eventually owning it. And if they can kick the corporations to the curb, and by the way, the corporations in some cities, it's much higher. I think there's two cities. I think Miami, and I can't remember the other one, somewhere. I think Phoenix maybe. But it's maybe 1% where these corporations own these single family homes. You know, BlackRock, one of the things, if you go to their, and because they were made to be the bad guy, you go to their website, hey, look, this isn't what we're doing here. And by the way, if it were, then don't rent from BlackRock. If the market decides, I don't like the way big corporations are becoming landlords or the way they treat their tenants or whatever it is, if you don't want to rent from them, you don't have to. I would think it would probably be more expensive to do so. But what the point they made at the State of the Union is that, well, so-and-so was trying to buy that house, then BlackRock came in and then outbid them. Well, that happens in any buyer's market or seller's market. And so you're not going to control that, whether it's corporations or single
2: buyers. Yeah, but it's a minuscule amount. They made it sound like it was a major problem.
3: Yeah,
2: like
3: it was nothing.
2: Tens of millions of homes are being bought, and it's not.
3: It's
2: a nothing burger. It's not the problem.
3: It isn't.
2: But that's the problem.
3: But now you leave the door open for them.
2: When you have a Republican Party that's becoming more socialist.
3: Exactly. And working with Elizabeth Warren to get this done.
2: And when you have a Republican Party and administration that said, we're going to lower prices day one, and they enact policies that will raise prices.
3: Yep.
2: What the hell do you expect?
3: Right.
2: We are Red Eye Radio.
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7: Active weather to continue this week in parts of the country? USDA meteorologist Brad Rippey says yes.
8: And it does look like for at least the next few days, we'll continue to see active weather, showers and thunderstorms, Great Plains into the Midwest and the Northeast, perhaps turning a little quieter over the next few days across the South.
7: Yet in other areas of the nation starting this weekend,
8: we should also see a drying trend as that ridge of high pressure forms across parts of the southern and eastern United States. Until then, the active weather gates will remain open, and we should continue to see daily showers and thunderstorms in many places east of the Rockies.
7: Isolated tornadoes, large hail, and high winds are a possibility with active weather. But on the positive side,
8: we will continue to see drought relief across parts of the Great Plains. We've largely eradicated drought now across the South, and we continue to receive ample moisture in much of the Midwest.
7: I'm Rod Bain reporting for the U.S. Department of Agriculture in Washington, D.C.
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13: A better life with Dr. Sanjay Gupta.
14: By age 35, two-thirds of American men will experience some degree of noticeable hair loss. And by age 50, about 85% of men will have significantly thinning hair. That's according to the American Hair Loss Association. Now, one dermatologist explained that hair loss can either be genetic or it can be triggered by stress, illness, surgery, medications, major life events. No matter the cause, a lot of men, understandably, are frustrated by hair loss because it seems like a loss of control. You can take great care of your scalp by all sorts of expensive lotions and potions, but that might not matter. There are some tried and true medications that might work, like minoxidil or finasteride. But another solution is just shaving it off, and I've heard more and more how liberating this can be for a lot of guys. That's the ultimate control of their appearance. I'm Dr. Sanjay Gupta, helping you live a better life.
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2: We are Red Eye Radio. He's Eric Carney, and I'm Gary McNamara. Just understand that Goldman lost in New York. Mr. Yeah. Impeachment of Trump.
19: Yeah.
2: Lost in New York, down right now with 95% of the votes in, by 32 points.
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4: Here is your LEX 18 storm tracker forecast. Scattered showers and some thunderstorms will be around for the remainder of your Friday evening, and some of that rain will be heavy. Things will wind down a little bit overnight with temperatures dipping into the upper 60s, and we'll keep the clouds in place. Keep the umbrellas around for Saturday. More rain and storms are likely through the day, especially early on. Afternoon highs will reach around 80 degrees, but will be hotter on Sunday. I'm meteorologist Emily McKinney on Lexington's news, traffic, and weather station, 97.3 FM, WVLK.
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5: And he's Eric Carlin. I'm Gary McNamara.

0: she was executive director of DEI, and she took it, and they fired her, I guess.
1: Yeah, all right.
0: And he's used her as, you know, basically the Mandami mentality that exists in New York City. And right. apparently, by the way he writes it, he lives in New York City. Because he goes, what the hell's going on? What's happening? But it's pretty funny here. He says, the entire social movement that voted to send New York's congressional delegation careening well past the mere left and into outright insanity. For the proprietor of the Cardinal of Fools, that means business is good tonight. For those of you who voted in New York City, though, oh, you're going to get it come next January, good and hard.
1: Mm.
0: In what can only be characterized as a flux for Mandani's popularity among the New York City Democratic-based voters, all three of his endorsed House candidates win their House races tonight. Two of them ousting longtime incumbents to win. To dispense with the sad news first, alas, there will be no Kennedy resurgence in the Democratic Party. At least this year, Jack Kennedy Schlossberg, he insisted it be printed that way on the ballot, was predictably dismissed by the absurdly rich voters of Manhattan's 12th district.
1: Mm.
0: Who put down their cocktail glasses for a moment to vote for Michael Lasher. Lasher's biggest qualification, near as I can tell, is at least once having a job. This, of course, means that Republicans are stuck with the only remaining Kennedy.
1: Well,
0: in any proximity to federal power, that unfortunately means that by the laws of comic transference, the entire Kennedy legacy is our problem now, not theirs. I can't answer for RFK's vaccine policy, but I am willing to defend the whale head.
1: Well, and sauerkraut isn't that bad.
0: Oh, my gosh, it's just so funny. But Schlossberg, he's been retired, mm-hmm. back to whatever Schloss, his trust fund, pays him to live on. Fare thee well, Simple Jack. You might have been a legendary D.C. disaster, but we'll probably never know. Veteran Democrat Dan Goldman is gone from New York's 10th district, replaced in his congressional seat by pliable stooge Brad Lander.
1: Wow. Hmm.
0: Lander this morning, despite naming Mandami's. Meanwhile, Democratic Socialist of America candidate Claire Valdez had little problem dispatching the Brooklyn Borough President, Antonio Rossano, in New York's 7th District, despite having little in the way of New York credentials or experience. Mm-hmm. What she had was the power of Mandami's support. And the best news of the night was the spectacularly named, you ready? Here we go.
1: Yeah.
0: Dari Alazi Avila Chevalier. I'm looking at the pronunciation guide for that, by the way.
1: Oh, okay. All right. Okay. All right.
0: Has shocked the city by narrowly knocking off a veteran lawmaker and the head of the Congressional Hispanic Caucus. She speaks smoothly and presents well, which means she will immediately take a star seat next January as the single craziest member of Congress, progressive maniac and person who believes that all prisons should be abolished, who authentically believes murderers should not be behind bars. Her logic is that murder doesn't exist in her democratic socialist demolition man future. She also insists that Hamas did nothing wrong, and she is near religious on this political prong with the remarkable DSA-inflicted spin about the problem in Gaza. It's those darn capitalists' fault.
1: Mm-hmm.
0: She has called the situation in the West Bank a system of apartheid in one breath, then comparing it with the American housing market. She said, I saw so many connections between what was happening to the Palestinians in Palestine and what was happening to so many communities across the U.S.

0: particularly Black and Latino communities who have been priced and pushed out of their homes. When we talk about displacement in the West Bank and Gaza, it's very similar situation where people have been in place for generations being displaced because of corporate interest. Does that line of rhetoric make sense to anyone? Clearly it does, because the dear young one is now headed to Washington, D.C. I pity New Yorkers and sane Democrats alike, but a man's got to put food on the table, and New York City just single-handedly restocked the Carnival of Fools tonight.
1: Yeah.
0: There you go.
1: Yeah.
0: And but again, we're not surprised by any of it. We've seen it coming.
2: No,
0: why do you think that we've been warning Republicans? Why do you think we've been warning you? You got to stop moving left.
1: Yep.
0: You got to stop moving left, and you've got to start, because you're not going to convince anybody to vote for you.
2: This housing bill yesterday was one massive example. The language in this bill, which will become law, is not quite
0: has problems in the Senate.
1: They passed it. This was the Senate version they passed. This was the Senate version.
0: It was the House version.
1: No, the House passed the Senate version.
0: They did?
1: Mm-hmm.
0: Wall Street, when did the House? No, I just read last week. We read it in the air. This is the House, still has to go through the Senate, I thought.
1: Double check that.
0: Because then all we would need would be the president's signature.
1: But because the overwhelming majority is bipartisan, except for, what they say, a dozen or so Republicans in the House? Yeah, this is the problem that we have here, is this bipartisan, overwhelming support, for something crafted by Elizabeth Warren.
0: They did, yeah, 85-5.
1: Yeah.
0: I didn't know the Senate passed.
1: Yeah, that was just days ago.
0: Okay.
1: Right.
0: How did I miss it? Oh, I know why.
1: Mm. Oh, you weren't. Yeah, we were out.
0: Yeah, my dad, I said, I there was a lot of stuff that I missed.
1: Yeah. Yeah.
0: No worries
1: on that.
0: So you look at across the board, mm-hmm. you know, and mm-hmm. again, when, you know, we've criticized the tariffs.
1: Yeah.
0: We said they were going to be found unconstitutional.
1: Right.
0: The president's still trying to find any way to implement any tariff that he can for whatever reason he can come up with.
1: Yeah.
0: The president said day one, we're going to lower prices and instituted policies that would raise prices.
1: Well, because
0: and then claimed falsely that foreign companies paid for it.
1: Right.
0: And Republicans now are looking at this going, manufacturing is down 80,000.
1: Right.
0: You know,
1: right.
0: Where, you know, prices have not come down. The trade imbalance is roughly the same.
1: Yeah.
0: What was accomplished by this, except people screaming about prices, and every poll, including every Republican poll, shows you're getting killed on the economic issues that is prices. And we warned from day one, and we were criticized by members of our own audience for taking the stand.
1: Yeah.
0: And when we said, Don't lie about economics to Republicans. Don't say foreign companies pay for it when they don't.
2: Well, don't do that. And it doesn't matter what you do, what you say. Everyone's bank account doesn't lie to them.
0: No.
2: Whatever you say is happening is not being passed on to the consumer.
0: The problem is, politically, they can get a win. Economically, they'll never get the win by moving to the left.
2: Well,
0: that's the problem.
1: You just hit on something. Because if they do win, if they, you know, based on the fact that the radical left is so radical, then they will feel empowered to keep doing the same.
0: Yeah.
1: What will they do to fix the economy? Or prices? Likely nothing, at least for the next 2 years.
0: Well, what they've always done with more passion, What we need to do is we need to have the government reinvest, the government invest, which is, means we need more taxes to have the government have more regulation, more equity, more ownership. That's where Mandami's going with public housing. Look, there is, when you look at public housing in the United States, you probably can't find a bigger failure across the board.
1: Right, right.
0: Okay.
1: There is no win.
0: All right. I may be wrong on that.
1: Yeah.
0: It's one of the many failures. One of the biggest failures has been public housing. We see it right now. Wall Street Journal covering what's going on with public housing right now. They can't get natural gas into the building.
1: Right.
0: They can't do basic repairs.
1: Right.
0: And then when they say, okay, we need to fix it, 430,000, you're talking apartments. You're talking public housing.
1: Right.
0: 430,000 per unit. And so we keep going in these cycles of doing things that we know don't work. If you have any memory, but you've got all these new 30-year-old people coming in that are completely clueless, completely ignorant about how the real world runs.
1: Yeah.
0: But people are so upset, they're going, hey, government's going to take care of you. It's the same thing that you and I said back in 2012? Yeah. Remember, yeah, it was the as I called it, the Kevin and Ken vote.
1: Right, right.
0: And these are two people that I know that are not were not radical. One of them became more radical.
1: Not just getting government benefits, but they want the safety net just in case.
0: All productive,
1: big safety net.
0: Worked their entire lives, and they said, well, what it comes down to is the fact that I believe that Democrats will have more big government programs than Republicans, and it's that simple.
1: Well, and when you see what's going on right now, you look at the opportunity that the Democrats saw in that housing bill.
0: Yeah.
1: And because they don't have to have the language, because it was pointed out, and I didn't go through the entire bill, but it was pointed out, well, there wasn't a lot of public money for basically what the original idea, what the Democrats wanted, was a lot of public single-family homes. Public-owned, public housing, single-family homes, not apartment buildings, right? Single-family homes, public housing. And so from what I read, that money didn't get through. Doesn't matter. You've opened the door to what? More affordable housing, and government is the answer. And if you've got Elizabeth Warren and Donald Trump working together on something to make it happen, this is the problem with the Republican Party. And it wasn't. He's not the only Republican, of course. The votes had to be there, and they were.
0: But when you look at government housing, huge failure. When you look at government involvement in the mortgage industry, which is private homes.
1: Right.
0: Complete and total disaster in 2008, 2009, which would not have happened if the government hadn't got involved in it.
1: And right now, they're still trying to promote more of that.
0: I know. We are Red Eye Radio.
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0: Sarah Cronin, and I'm Gary McNamara. I just saw this on X-Ram, Joel Pollack.
1: Yeah.
0: After last night. I hope our liberal Democrat friends have learned you are not safe from these left-wing nuts. You don't like Trump. You don't like Republicans. You don't like conservatives. But these DSA, Democrats, Socialists of America, extremists, they are coming for you. And you have no other friends. Unite yeah. with us or it's done.
1: No, I mean, that's really the answer. That's what I was basically what I was saying when people say, well, my friends who are Democrats don't agree with them. But if they vote for them, they do.
0: Yeah.
1: If they vote for the party and support the party, they support all of this. Because
0: there hasn't been a vocal uprising about right. how radical the Democratic Party has become.
1: Exactly. There is not a movement to squash this. It's quite right. the opposite. The momentum is going further in the opposite direction. You cannot stop this train.

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10: A shaky ceasefire. I'm Chris DeMeo, Fox News. The U.S. striking Iranian targets after Iranian drones attacked a cargo ship despite the two countries signing a memorandum of understanding on June 17th. Fox's Jennifer Griffin has more from Washington.
11: The airstrikes lasted about 1 hour. Four targets were struck. A senior U.S. official tells me six U.S. warplanes were involved in the strikes. The targets were along the Iranian coast, bordering the Strait of Hormuz and Keshem Island. In what was said to be a post from Iranian broadcasting, Iran has repeatedly stated that the situation in the Strait of Hormuz will not return to what it was before the U.S. attack on Iran. Any transit through the strait must follow the routes announced by Iran. Otherwise, the security of vessels cannot be guaranteed. But Iran's state-run media Fars News Agency says those threats of escalation are fake.
10: Vice President Vance claimed that the Iranians should pick up the phone if they have a disagreement about the memorandum and that violence will be met with violence. Former National Security Advisor John Bolton pleading guilty to mishandling classified information.
12: Prosecutors recommending he spend up to 5 years in prison and a fine of more than $2 million. The DOJ says between 2018 and 2019, he emailed more than 1,000 pages of information about his day-to-day activities as National Security Advisor, including top secret information, to a pair of family members, neither person authorized to receive it. The information apparently also included notes compiled for a book book critical of President Trump, but prosecutors say he didn't include any of that top secret information in the book. Bolton pleaded guilty rather than going to trial, where had he lost, he could have faced decades behind bars. The case becoming even more serious when officials learned that Bolton's emails were stolen by foreign hackers.
10: As Fox's Kevin Cork in Washington, America's listening to Fox News.
13: Here is your LEX 18 storm tracker forecast. Scattered showers and some thunderstorms will be around for the remainder of your Friday evening, and some of that rain will be heavy. Things will wind down a little bit overnight with temperatures dipping into the upper 60s, and we'll keep the clouds in place. Keep the umbrellas around for Saturday. More rain and storms are likely through the day, especially early on. Afternoon highs will reach around 80 degrees, but will be hotter on Sunday. I'm meteorologist Emily McKinney on Lexington's news, traffic, and weather station, 97.3 FM, WVLK.
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29: A better life with Dr. Sanjay Gupta.
30: Osteoporosis affects millions of people in the United States and around the world. It's a disease that basically causes someone's bones to become weak, brittle, and porous, which can increase their risk of fractures. Now, the good news here is there are things you can do other than, or in addition to, taking medications to prevent fractures before it's too late. One is to up your intake of calcium and vitamin D. You also want to eat more protein. One functional medicine dietitian told us that that helps build muscle, and if you're building muscle strength, then you are also building bone strength. You want to be mindful of your workouts. The best ways to build bone density, one therapist told us, are going to be resistance exercises like lifting weights, and also exercises that make your bones take a bit of an impact, such as jumping or even running, just loading the bones a little bit more. I'm Dr. Sanjay Gupta, helping you live a better life.
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0: Now, it's Red Eye Radio. Gary McNamara and Eric Hurley talk about everything from politics to social issues. and news of the day. Whether you're up late or you're just starting your day, welcome to the show. From the Relief Factor Studios, this is Red Eye Radio.
1: All across America, we are Red Eye Radio. He is Eric Carley, and I'm Gary McNamara. Good morning. Thank you so much for being here.
2: Thank you.
1: This really didn't get as much publicity as it should have yesterday.
2: Yeah.
1: A Texas court sentenced eight individuals who were found guilty earlier this year of attacking a federal immigration facility in Texas to multiple decades in prison. Benjamin Song, the leader of the Antifa group, was sentenced to 100 years behind bars for his role in the attack on the Prairie Land Detention Center in Alvarado last 4th of July. We remember that. It's not too far from where I live.
2: Right.
1: Hop, skip, and a jump. The defendants, who were convicted on terrorism charges in March, set off fireworks and vandalized vehicles outside the detention facility, and then opened fire on responding officers in what prosecutors described as a planned ambush. Song, who was convicted of shooting the police officer, received the longest sentence, followed by Maricela Rudo, who was sentenced to 70 years, Autumn Hill, who was sentenced to 50 years, along with Zachary Evitz, Savannah Batten, Megan Morse, Elizabeth Soto, Daniel Orlando Sanchez Estrada, were sentenced to 30 years. A ninth member of the group is set to be sentenced on July 1st. Prosecutors allege that all individuals are connected to Antifa, the decentralized far-left organization that President Trump designated as a domestic terrorist organization in 2025. The attackers drew on radical left ideology as they spray-painted police cars with ice pig and possessed flags that read, "Fight fascism, fight the oligarchy." So there you go. The Washington Post reported that Song and Hill lived in a house in Dallas with several trans-identifying left-wing activists who were part of the local Antifa cell, the Washington Post reported. Song leveraged his military and martial arts background to train his roommates and other Dallas Antifa members in close-quarters combat, according to prosecutors. When police raided the house that Song and Hill lived in, they recovered firearms. Song's attorney insisted outside the courthouse that it was never intended that anybody get hurt.
2: Are you kidding me?
1: Wow.
2: Are you kidding me?
1: That's like the other case that's going to be appealed. I got mine blank here. Austin murder. In McKinney.
2: Yeah.
1: The McKinney football.
2: Oh, yeah. The Austin Metcalf.
1: Yeah. Thank you. Yeah. You know, the attorney's coming in to appeal it. And they're going to try to make it a race issue.
2: Well, which started right after the sentencing,
1: right
2: outside the courtroom, that started by the family members, and you know that it was. Again, you're not going to. They're going to try, but you're not going to. You're not going to win this. It was a very clear case, and the jury found that.
1: Well, when I saw it yesterday, and here's a story: a group of well-known civil rights and criminal defense attorneys announced Monday that they are representing Carmelo Anthony pro bono in the appeal. According to the announcement, his appeal team will include a number of civil rights lawyers. Our appellate team has been retained following the conviction to conduct a fresh independent review of the trial record. The group said, "We recognize a profound loss suffered by one young man's family and uncertainty facing another. We extend our respect. Our responsibility is to determine whether legal error occurred and to ensure that every issue supported by the record is fully and vigorously presented on appeal." You and I both know where this is going.
2: Yeah. Yep. And it's
1: last week, the evidence from the murder trial was released. When you see it in its totality, when you see the evidence here, I don't know of any other this is as clear cut of a legitimate conviction as you could possibly get. Wasn't about race,
2: nope.
1: As we all know.
2: Nope.
1: And we all know, first thing I saw, well, this is going to be impossible. You're not going to be able to. This case was slam dunk. The only reason you're doing this, if you're leftist civil rights attorneys, is one reason and one reason only. And this is to try to make it a racial issue when it is not.
2: Right. And it's not going to work. Inside the courtroom, the evidence stays the same.
1: Yeah.
2: The witnesses don't waver.
1: But yeah, when you think about this, how shocking it was when this happened. And we have another, the last incident that was done, the one we talked about a week ago.
2: Mm-hmm. Mm-hmm.
1: You've got groups that are being organized online.
2: Yeah.
1: To commit murder and acts of terror.
2: According to the authorities.
1: And that was the UFC
2: group,
1: one.
2: This group in Texas met online.
1: Yep. And I'm so glad that they threw the book at him.
2: Oh, yeah. You know, they didn't capture him for what? A week or two? Mm-hmm. It was days before they got him. I was surprised he was still in Dallas. But he was. They found him in North Dallas when they captured him. And yeah.
1: And in case people don't know what they were, the plan, I love the defense attorney. There was.
2: They didn't intend for anybody to get hurt. Are you kidding me?
1: Right.
2: They weren't carrying protest signs. They were carrying guns.
1: But it was the loaded guns, Eric, were simply symbolic.
2: Wow. Yeah.
1: Of the oppression of the Icemen.
2: Who's the defense attorney? Alvin Bragg?
1: We all know what they did. They went and vandalized it, and they wanted the officers
2: to
1: come out,
2: draw them out,
1: so they could shoot them from the woods.
2: Exactly.
1: We all know what they were attempting to do. What they did.
2: What they accomplished.
1: And luckily,
2: what they did.
1: Luckily, that one local officer wasn't killed.
2: Right.
1: And, you know, this should have been all over the news that these convictions were done. When you think about at any other time in our history, if something like that happened.
2: Yeah.
1: It would be
2: major
1: news.
2: Oh, my gosh, yeah.
1: Mainstream media, they're not going to cover it.
2: Right.
1: And it's important to know they were convicted and got severe jail sentences for doing it.
2: Yep. Yep.
1: Because you think about it. Who just meets online?
2: Well, this is what we talked about then. Yeah.
1: And then starts talking about committing acts of terrorism.
2: You know, we've talked about conspiracy versus similar mindset. And sometimes it involves conspiracy. But the similar mindset. To get a group of people who would all agree to take lives, and they didn't know each other beforehand.
1: No.
2: According to authorities.
1: Yep.
2: They met online, which tells you how widespread this is. And we have seen.
1: Yeah, you had a couple of them, though, that were all together beforehand.
2: Right. They knew a couple of them, but they met as a group online.
1: Right.
2: And so. If you're talking about how many examples, assassination of Charlie Kirk, multiple assassination attempts of the current president,
1: the UFC,
2: UFC
1: plot last week that was, and the UFC plot reminds me a lot of this.
2: It's also not getting enough attention. I do see it, but it's you got to look at what and this is
1: it's
2: the
1: almost
2: other thing
1: become
2: too.
1: Normalized.
2: No, this is what they do. This is. How they it is not anymore showing up with protest signs.
1: Like it's a DUI or something.
2: Right.
1: Lots of DUIs happen.
2: Right. And for them, for the people who are responsible for doing this or attempting this, it's normal for them to do it. They feel like it's okay. gunning down Brian Thompson in cold blood.
1: Yep.
2: Acceptable.
1: Acceptable, right.
2: We'll twist this any way we can, and instantly, the man they say shot Brian Thompson becomes a hero for the left. It's grotesque. But it's exactly where their mindset is. Because, as I've said, if you don't value life from the beginning, you won't value life anywhere along the way. And they don't. It's okay to take a life.
1: But I'm just glad that
2: they believe.
1: I'm just very, very happy that solid sentences were handed out here.
2: Yeah. Yeah.
1: You know, across the board.
2: Yep.
1: And if you look at it, the original organizers of it,
2: yeah,
1: all of them got, you know, 50 years or more.
2: Yeah. Good.
1: To the leader who got 100 years.
2: 100 years, yep. Good.
1: Which means hopefully he never gets out, or when the others get out, they'll be elderly.
2: Mm-hmm.
1: But it's not, I mean, it's just not acceptable, and that's the thing that bothers me. And you look at, you know, the evidence of becoming acceptable, and you look at Brian Thompson.
2: Yeah. Yeah.
1: The healthcare executive.
2: Right. Yep.
1: And you talk about, you know, what you want to know where the Democrat Socialists of America are going. It was AOC.
2: AOC said it.
1: Well, yeah, it's wrong, but you have to understand that when a claim is denied, people view that as an act of violence.
2: That's what she said.
1: She justified it. Whereas we know, if you're dealing with an insurance company, you always have recourse in civil court.
2: Right. Yep.
1: You have a recourse.
2: Right.
1: Because the thing was not, it wasn't a specific case of you denied me something that was in the contract.
2: Right.
1: It's simply, if insurance companies deny something, that's a crime.
2: Right.
1: Irrespective of whether you have it in the contract or not.
2: Right.
1: And it's simply, if we don't get everything that we want, then murder is justified.
2: Yeah.
1: And murder is sexy.
2: Well, no, for them, being a hero, look at the smirks on their faces when they're in courtrooms.
1: Mm-hmm.
2: Mangione thinks he's a rock star.
1: You know, I, as I've said before, I would never commit a crime, number one, because it's wrong, but more importantly, I'm in the system. Facial recognition. They will catch me. And I've said before that, no, I really wouldn't want to murder because it's so hard. I know a lot of comedians have done that one.
2: Mm-hmm.
1: Murder is hard.
2: Yeah.
1: But now that, you know, hey, you know, on the chicks front lately, might get me a couple of dates.
2: Well, if you like blue hair. And I don't mean like in your age group, blue hair. I mean younger with blue hair.
1: So, Gary, what you're saying is you're looking for insane women. Well, they can be fun.
2: Well,
1: no, but seriously, they
2: honestly do create heroes. They cheer each other in these moments. Where's the outrage?
1: I know.
2: Of the taking of lives or the attempting of taking of lives. Where is the outrage? People just blink and look away.
1: Well, you know, it is an insurance company. Well, you know, it is ICE.
2: What? Yeah. Yeah.
1: The hell are you talking about?
2: No, I mean, it has become totally insane. In the case of Charlie Kirk, he's a guy who was, heaven forbid, talking.
1: Yeah.
2: That's all he ever did.
1: Yep.
2: Was talked. That's it. Words.
1: And I love the people on the left that said, well, you know, he was quite controversial. So are you. Who is it?
2: Who isn't?
1: Who who isn't in the media. You and I talk about this all the time.
2: People disagree all the time.
1: You and I talk about, I don't believe I hold one radical position.
2: No.
1: But, I know, there are people that view the fact that we don't have radical positions as the evidence that we're radical.
2: Yeah.
1: Doesn't matter. You're not on my side, you're radical.
2: Right.
1: And therefore, your life doesn't count as much as mine.
2: Right. No, that's their mindset.
1: We are Red Eye Radio.
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0: We are Red Eye Radio. He is Eric Carley, and I'm Gary McNamara. And this little button there, Gary, is the on and off button.
1: Yeah, that's what that does. Turn the microphone on so people can actually hear you. Yeah.
0: You ready for our audio cut of the day? Got to play it one more time.
2: All right, let's play it.
0: Because this isn't like New York City, mm-hmm. where the Democrat mm-hmm. Socialists of America are just like, hey, United States sucks. Let's destroy it. You got like Tallarico here in Texas trying to ride the fine line.
1: Yeah, yeah.
0: All right, so here we go.
1: All right.
0: Here's the latest that the Republicans are using against him.
3: Yeah, and that's, you know, I always think of myself as a Christian who hates Christianity.
4: Yep.
3: Right.
0: Now, yeah. the only thing.
1: Yeah.
0: The only thing that would make sense on, you know, to have that kind of explanation.
1: Right.
0: Would be for me to say something like, I'm a Buffalo Bills fan who hates the Bills.
1: No, that I get.
0: Because they've never won a Super Bowl.
1: That I get. That I certainly understand. Yeah.
0: And many people would not accept that explanation from me either.
1: Yeah, probably not. But
0: it's just, it's hilarious because I don't know when he said it. I know that the Fox headline was hilarious.
1: Yeah.
0: You know, the Fox head. That's where I first saw it. And I died laughing because of how they run. I'm trying to find it. I got it in my pile of stuff here. Where is it? Yeah. Okay. Oh, there's the other thing that he said. He said his imagination, Tallarico says, his imagination is limited by his white maleness. That's the other thing. We'll have that coming up. Plus,
1: right.
0: Trump promoting national constitutional carry.
1: Oh.
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6: Here is your LEX 18 storm tracker forecast. Scattered showers and some thunderstorms will be around for the remainder of your Friday evening, and some of that rain will be heavy. Things will wind down a little bit overnight with temperatures dipping into the upper 60s, and we'll keep the clouds in place. Keep the umbrellas around for Saturday. More rain and storms are likely through the day, especially early on. Afternoon highs will reach around 80 degrees, but will be hotter on Sunday. I'm meteorologist Emily McKinney on Lexington's news, traffic, and weather station, 97.3 FM, WVLK.
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0: And he is Eric Harley and I'm Gary McNamara. Welcome and good morning. 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All right, so there it is. Tallarico says he hates Christianity in unearthed interview with a transgender Latinx theologian. Now, this happened a couple of years ago when he did the interview, but it also relates, and we said, wow, these hyphenated labels now. But he's come up with the ultimate one. A Christian who hates Christianity is what Tallarico said he was.

0: contain the spread, he said. The first small step is proclaiming loudly and unequivocally that Black Lives Matter. He later said that his anti-white comments were taken out of context. He's now backing off on all of this, but it's like, sorry, it doesn't work. All I have to say is, what a confused young man.
1: He seems very confused.
0: He seems like a confused nutcase.
1: I want to go with him to a barbecue place and ask for the vegan plate.
0: That was still hilarious, though.
1: You know, it's...
0: I'm not a vegan. I eat meat all the time. Look at me eat meat here. I'm eating meat here. I'm eating... No, you're the one that wanted your campaign to go vegan.
1: Yeah. And then I want to...
0: You said it.
1: Then I want to take him to church and have him talk to the pastor about how he hates Christianity.
0: Well, you know, there's a bunch of these left-wing churches that really aren't churches.
1: Mm.
0: You know, they're really not establishment. You know, they're just, okay, we want, you know what that means when he says this? Mm. When he says, I'm a Christian who hates Christianity. He's saying, I want to change Christianity. He doesn't believe in it.
1: You're right.
0: That's what it means.
1: Yeah.
0: I want Christianity to evolve to my beliefs.
1: He's saying the Bible is wrong.
0: Yeah.
1: I just want to take the popcorn while he tells that to the pastor or the Pope or anybody else.
0: So here we go. Trump said yesterday that his administration is working on a national right to carry legislation, a comment that could signal White House support for a proposal that would dramatically expand firearm carry rights across the United States. While speaking in Pennsylvania, he recognized National Rifle Association President Bill Bockenberg in the crowd, saying the organization has endorsed him since the beginning because he saved the Second Amendment. Trump then asked the attendees whether they supported national right to carry legislation before adding, yeah, we're working on it. You know, it's interesting. If you would have ever told me, because the gun control movement, when I first became a radio talk show host in 89 in the early 90s, was as strong as it ever was.
1: Oh, yeah.
0: It really was.
1: Yeah.
0: If you would have ever told me that by the time, you know, that I went from a young man to an old codger,
1: yeah,
0: that you would have 29 states with constitutional carry, I would have said no way.
1: Yeah.
0: Isn't that amazing?
1: Yeah.
0: That with all of the rhetoric about gun control, that 29 states, the majority of states, have constitutional carry.
1: That's crazy.
0: It really is. I mean, it's unbelievable. It's good.
1: Oh, it's great.
0: It's great.
1: I never thought it would happen. Mm-hmm. Not that many.
0: No, neither did I. And so what I wonder is this is a constitutional legal question that sits in the back of my mind.
1: Mm-hmm.
0: For example, freedom of speech is set really by, you know, it's because it's been tested so much by the Supreme Court.
1: Yeah.
0: And we have it all the time. If you try to violate it, they'll come after you. Mm-hmm. Same with civil rights.
1: Mm-hmm.
0: Sometimes the Second Amendment is treated like, quote, abortion rights. I put that in quotes.
1: Mm.
0: And it's where, okay, the states can do what they want. And I'm like, why for the Second Amendment? Why isn't there a standard? Unless this is what Trump is after. Pass this bill, send it to the Supreme Court. Because it's right. I know a lot of states would say, no, we get to set. No, you don't. On federal rights, you do not get to, you don't get to set it.
1: Right.
0: You know, when you look, for example, at illegal search and seizure, the Supreme Court has said that, for example, DUI roadblocks are okay.

0: long as you stop everybody. Mm-hmm. You can't pick and choose. Long as you stop everybody. But there are states that have said, no, we're gonna go beyond that. You know, we're going to sit there and say, no, we're not going to have, you can't have a roadblock. States right. have said that violates their constitution.
1: Right.
0: So they're technically giving you more rights than has been set out by the Supreme Court in legal precedent.
1: Right.
0: And that's where I look at the Second Amendment. The Second Amendment is not abortion, for example. There was never any legislation to pass abortion. Abortion does not exist anywhere in the Bill of Rights.
1: Right.
0: As we know. And the Supreme Court said, you know, when and the left lied or is clueless about what they said, they're fascist. No, they're not. They weren't fascist in the Dobbs decision at all.
1: No.
0: What they said was the last Supreme Court saying abortion should be legal created law that does not exist.
1: Right.
0: There's been no federal government legislation to legalize abortion. And if there isn't, and if it doesn't appear in the Constitution, you can't say constitutionally you have that right when it doesn't exist, is not mentioned. You can't do that. Second Amendment's different. It's mentioned. It's the Second Amendment.
1: Yep.
0: That's how you know it's mentioned, because it's called the Second Amendment.
1: Right.
0: Which specifically is about that. Now, it doesn't go into details, which is where the courts come in. But I look at it and I just say, if you look at the precedent that has been set over certain rights, where it becomes a law of the land, what the standard is. And we've talked about the standard in different constitutional issues. Why isn't there one on the Second Amendment? We know you can't completely ban guns, but does if they could pass this and get this passed to have constitutional carry, and then, of course, the left will fight it. It goes to the Supreme Court. The Supreme Court says it's constitutional. Is the Supreme Court saying the law's constitutional, or the Second Amendment says this is a minimum standard? How do you get to that? And by the way, I know I'm jumping here and there on this because this just popped into my mind a little while ago when I saw it, before the show. So there's a lot of questions that I have, probably a lot of legal things that I haven't thought of that might put a spoke in my argument or put something in between the spokes of my argument.
1: No, maybe.
0: But does that make sense?
1: Yeah.
0: When I say, you know, because it's so clear the Second Amendment exists, other things that we say are rights don't exist.
1: Well, you know.
0: Not we don't say it, others.
1: Right. Well, and that's it. I think the intent by the administration is to have the Supreme Court hash this out. Because there's no other ruling, because there will be a challenge. Set of challenges. I'm just guessing, I don't know, out of the thin blue, Illinois, New York, California. And their attorneys general will all file cases. And it can't be anything but a broad ruling. If the Supreme Court takes that up, which I think they would.
0: Well, they could simply say that law is constitutional and not make a overall broad assumption that, you know, that there's a minimum standard that all states have to uphold based on their interpretation of the Second Amendment. They would simply be saying this law is legal.
1: Right, which would be a broad ruling.
0: Yes, it would be. It would apply to all, it wouldn't say
1: it wouldn't be just one particular case. It would say this law is legal and so it applies.
0: Well, it would be a broad ruling on the law that the law applies to everyone.
1: Right.
0: It's not a broad ruling on actually the constitutionality of the Second Amendment. It would be a broad ruling that is constitutional to have carry across the nation.
1: Right, for the law itself.
0: Right.
1: for that law itself. And, man, I can't wait. The question is, can you get it done?
0: Here's an interesting thing, just politically. All the 29 states that have constitutional carry, has there been a massive increase in shootings?
1: I have not seen any.
0: I haven't heard the left that use that argument.
1: Yeah. I haven't seen any data that says that. No, I mean, think about in the wake of mass shootings, what has happened? What have we seen in modern years, in recent years, since you and I have been doing this? More and more people who support the Second Amendment.
0: Yeah.
1: Whether they practice their Second Amendment rights or not.
0: Well, because it make, you know why? Self-interest. It makes sense.
1: Yeah.
0: I don't want you to have a gun, but I should have a gun so I can protect myself.
1: Right.
0: Why? Mm-hmm. Because cops can't. Well, that's what the cops are there for. Well,
1: yeah.
0: Here's the thing about the Democrat Socialists of America.
1: Now they want to get rid of the cops.
0: They want to get rid of all the cops.
1: Yeah.
0: So are they not, by default, saying everybody should be armed? Or do we just let the criminals win?
1: Well, I think it's, you know, what I said yesterday, and that is they'll have their police.
0: Oh, no.
1: Yeah.
0: All right, now I'm thinking Demolition Man.
1: Or the Germans call them the Gestapo.
0: Okay.
1: You fall in line or else.
0: Oh, Plattner's Army.
1: Yeah, exactly.
0: Plattner's law enforcement force.
1: Yeah, at Fort Plattner, that's what they'll they'll be training for.
0: Fort Plattner. Jeez.
1: Oh my gosh.
0: Yeah. We are Red Eye Radio.
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7: A better life with Dr. Sanjay Gupta.
8: Osteoporosis affects millions of people in the United States and around the world. It's a disease that basically causes someone's bones to become weak, brittle, and porous, which can increase their risk of fractures. Now, the good news here is there are things you can do other than, or in addition to, taking medications to prevent fractures before it's too late. One is to up your intake of calcium and vitamin D. You also want to eat more protein. One functional medicine dietitian told us that that helps build muscle, and if you're building muscle strength, then you are also building bone strength. You want to be mindful of your workouts. The best ways to build bone density, one therapist told us, are going to be resistance exercises like lifting weights, and also exercises that make your bones take a bit of an impact, such as jumping or even running, just loading the bones a little bit more. I'm Dr. Sanjay Gupta, helping you live a better life.
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0: We are Red Eye Radio. He's Eric Carly, and I'm Gary McNamara. All right, that was funny that Ron came up with about James Tallarico, who said he's a Christian who hates Christianity.
1: So therefore, he's the Antichrist. Well, I mean, technically, that's what we're talking about here.
0: He's a Christian who hates Christianity.
1: Yeah.
0: You're the Antichrist.
1: Yes. Yeah. Why? Do they listen to themselves talking? It's just weird. It's just bizarre. And they're winning. They're winning elections. Seriously.
0: Yep.
1: I don't know if the problem is that we legalized it or that we didn't legalize it enough. Whatever that means. Because it has just gotten so bizarre politically. If you're thinking about getting into a political war room for the Democrats, where do you start? What do you sit down with and go, okay, here's what we're doing now. How do you get even more and more radical? They will.
0: They have.
1: They have, and they do it all the time. My brain just won't get there. I don't know what's next. Wow.
0: Well, whatever it is, it won't surprise us.
1: It won't surprise us for sure.

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5: The U.S. retaliates. I'm Deborah Valentine, Fox News. The U.S. military strikes back after an IRGC drone struck a ship bearing a Singapore flag in the Strait of Hormuz on Thursday. Four targets were hit and six U.S. aircrafts were involved, targeting the Iranian coast bordering the Strait of Hormuz. Here's Fox's Christina Coleman.
6: CENTCOM says Iran's dangerous behavior undermined freedom of navigation as commerce increasingly flows through the vital international trade corridor. And that in response, U.S. aircraft struck Iranian missile and drone storage locations and coastal radar sites. And Vice President J.D. Vance wrote on X, quote, Iran signed a ceasefire agreement. We have honored it. If they have disagreements about how the MOU is being applied, they can pick up the phone, but violence will be met with violence. CENTCOM also says U.S. forces will continue to provide a safe passage coordination to support commercial vessels going through the strait.
5: Meanwhile, officials from Israel and Lebanon are set to begin their fourth day of peace negotiations in Washington, D.C. on Friday. The Palisades arson suspect will remain detained after a mistrial is declared.
7: After declaring a mistrial over a deadlocked jury, a federal judge ordering Jonathan Rinderknecht to remain detained ahead of a new October 19th trial.
8: The politics, you know, they need a scapegoat. They need somebody to blame.
7: Defense Attorney Steve Haney reacting to prosecutors vowing to retry the case.
8: The government's case was not strong, and they didn't have enough evidence to convict him.
7: Predicting a second trial will end up with Rinderknecht being acquitted. Prosecutors citing evidence, including cell phone data and surveillance video, alleging the 29-year-old started a fire last year that was put out but reignited to become the Palisades fire. Rinderknecht pleaded not guilty. Haney alleges his client is the fall guy for the L.A. Fire Department's failure to fully extinguish the initial inferno.
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9: Here is your LAX 18 storm tracker forecast. Scattered showers and some thunderstorms will be around for the remainder of your Friday evening, and some of that rain will be heavy. Things will wind down a little bit overnight with temperatures dipping into the upper 60s, and we'll keep the clouds in place. Keep the umbrellas around for Saturday. More rain and storms are likely through the day, especially early on. Afternoon highs will reach around 80 degrees, but will be hotter on Sunday. I'm meteorologist Emily McKinney on Lexington's news, traffic, and weather station, 97.3 FM, WVLK.
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25: 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Ask them how the posts in their feed make them feel. These apps are built to be addictive, so kids, all of us in fact, will keep coming back for more, even when we are made to feel worse. It's bizarre. You might need to help your son or daughter reset their algorithm by unfollowing certain accounts and following or interacting with more positive ones. They might need suggestions of other healthier things to do, or to see you leading the way by example and putting your own phone away. In the run-up to bedtime, everyone's phone should go away, no questions asked. And if you need some help, sort of, I guess, resetting expectations, try engaging parents of your kids' friends for a more coordinated effort. I'm Dr. Sanjay Gupta, helping you live a better life.
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1: Now, it's Red Eye Radio. Gary McNamara and Eric Hurley talk about everything from politics to social issues and news of the day. 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
2: All across America, we are Red Eye Radio. He is Eric Hurley and I'm Gary McNamara. Good morning. Welcome.
3: Hi.
2: You know, we had said yesterday, because we had read a couple of articles saying, well, there's this great debate going on in the Democratic Party about, this great split between the Democratic Socialists of America and everybody else. And we said, no. The Democratic Socialists of America are taking over, and that's sort of, you know, the Democratic Party, slowly but surely. It's the direction of where they're going. We look at New York City, and you can say, well, New York City has gone full communist. Mm. But as we all know, when you look at Bernie Sanders, when you look at AOC, when you look at Plattner, when you look at what's going on in New York City and other New York races from yesterday, clearly, as we said, that's the direction, that's the momentum of the Democratic Party. But it gets you into moments like this, though. I mean, this is the problem, because there it looks like they're not trying to moderate. In Texas, for example, Tallarico's trying to come across as a moderate, and then stuff comes up.
3: Yeah.
2: Audio comes up. Audio appears.
3: Yeah.
2: Here he is. Listen to this here. Interviewed James Tallarico, running here in the state of Texas for the Senate as a Democrat. Here we go.
3: All right.
4: Yeah, and that's, you know, I always think of myself as a Christian who hates Christianity, right? And like,
10: so a vegan who eats barbecue, and a Christian who hates Christianity.
2: Right? Now that is unsuccessfully trying to walk the tightrope.
10: Boo Christianity! Hey, dude, you're in Texas.
2: You know, wow. I'm a God-fearing person, but you know something? The problem is God.
10: Yeah. We shouldn't fear him.
2: Now the headline in Fox News is even better.
10: Oh, wait, I called him a him. It's now I'm in trouble. Wait. Let's go to God's social media page and see what his pronouns are.
2: Okay. here's the headline.
10: Uh-huh. I can't find his LinkedIn page. Yeah.
2: Here's the headline from about Tallarico. Tallarico says he hates Christianity in unearthed interview with transgender Latinx theologian. The hell is a transgender Latinx theologian?
10: I don't know.
2: How does that differentiate you from a regular theologian? You know?
10: Okay, I want to see...
2: You theologian, you. Oh, apparently theologian is not the problem with that.
10: Right, no, that's... No, what I want to see is... I want to know what... And I'm going to ask the people at Guinness, not the beer company, the world record people, or the beer company.
2: You can ask both.
10: I don't care. What's the longest hyphenated that liberals have used to describe a person? I want to know.
2: Go to AI.
10: I want to know.
2: If we can find that in AI.
10: How long they have to tell you everything about the person before they tell you about the person.
2: Yeah.
10: My gosh. Wow. Okay. And they're still going with that Latinx thing, huh?
2: Yeah.
10: Really? Wow. That sounds like a box of tissues in Del Rio.
2: Not going to give that one up.
10: Yeah. That it's all my friends from Del Rio, I'm telling you right now, laughed at that so hard, all my buddies. We have a group that
2: We've been in friends since grade school. We get together. We tried to get together every year. We just got together a few months ago. And I remember when that Latinx thing started. My gosh, they were laughing. It was the hardest laughter I'd seen in a long time. Latinx, what's this supposed to be? Because one of the guys was saying, like, remember we were saying at first Latinx?
5: Yeah.
2: We were saying it wrong.
5: Yeah.
2: You know, apparently.
5: Well, that's because we were on this very early on. It was like Antifa.
2: We were saying Antifa.
5: And because anti-fascist.
2: Exactly.
5: But even though an anti-fascist is a fascist, as we know.
2: Right, yes.
5: Forget about how to pronounce the word. They do everything wrong with words.
2: Yes, exactly.
5: The pronunciation is wrong. The definition is wrong.
2: Right. This entire thing, it's shaping up. This is the very clear definition of the cultures of where we are as states. You know, you look at what happened in New York. All right. Mamdani's people win. And did you expect anything else?
5: Well, it's what we said yesterday. I mean, there really isn't. There may be a quiet, very small debate going on in the Democrat Party, but those people are being pushed out.
2: Oh, as
5: you saw with Goldman.
2: Yeah. Right.
5: Let me I'm going to see what the he was down by 30 at one point.
2: Mm-hmm.
5: This is Representative Goldman. Remember, he was all part of the, you know, he was one of the impeachment counsels and constantly pounding on Trump.
2: Right.
5: Day in and day out. He was what we called one of the pit bulls.
2: Yeah.
5: Him and Adam Schiff.
2: Yeah.
5: Were the pit bulls. Pit bulls. Pit bulls. And he got annihilated.
2: Yeah.
5: Last night. Why? He's not a racist.
2: Yeah. Right.
5: I mean, if there's anything that clear after the Plattner victory, you know, where it's like, hey, let's actually go for a Nazi. If you're looking for some type of consistency coming, when you look, for example, in the Northeast in this country, you know, that's where it's going.
2: Yeah. Yeah. Exactly.
5: But, you know, the Jonathan Turley, I was reading yesterday, he said, oh, my God. He said, Goldman talking about, you know, he got kicked out of the coffee shop or whatever.
2: Right, right.
5: Because we'll read it later on. You know, you look at it, and it's like Goldman is completely unacceptable now for the Democratic Party. Why? He's not an anti-Semite. He supports, as a Jew, he supports Israel.
2: Yeah.
5: Now, quietly, he supports it.
2: Right.
5: He's not out there saying this is ridiculous what we're doing.
2: Right.
5: But quietly he supports it. He doesn't go overboard in doing it.
2: But remember, that's the whole thing. Silence is violence for them.
5: Overboard by the Democrat standard, not by my standard. I want to make that clear.
2: Right, right.
5: And so
2: But you know, silence is violence. If you're not if Goldman's not going to be a loud anti-Semite, you know, he's going the opposite direction, though. This is the problem. We know why Kamala didn't choose Shapiro. We know why.
5: Yep.
2: Shapiro, by the way, was the choice that everybody thought and looked at and said, look, a governor that, and by the way, he wasn't a moderate, but some of the media were calling him a moderate, the whole thing. Nope. Sorry. And remember the story that came out about him? Asked him if he was secretly working for the Israelis during the interview process for Kamala's campaign, Governor Shapiro.
5: Oh, yeah.
2: That was, this is where they are.
5: Yeah.
2: You have to be an anti-Semite.
5: Yep. Wow. Right now, with 95% of the vote in District 10, Lander is up 65.9 to 34.1, almost 32 points over Goldman. And what's Goldman's sin as a Democrat?
6: It's not an anti-Semite.
5: Not an anti-Semite racist. I mean, it's just taken full control of the Democratic Party in the Northeast, in Michigan. That was talked about, you know, yesterday,
6: mm-hmm.
5: as
6: mm-hmm.
5: to what's going on in mm-hmm. in Michigan.
6: Mm-hmm.
5: And you just look at it, and it's just like, this is where they're going.
6: No, this is it.
5: This is where the Democratic Party is going, full bore communist racist.
6: Yes.
5: It's where they're going.
6: Yes. You know, the
5: communist, racist, Nazi.
6: I have to throw Nazi in there. Exactly.
5: It's really, when you look at it.
6: Yeah, Trump is still Hitler. I don't know where it goes from here. But I said after October 7th, there's a solid line on one side, radicals, on the other side, everybody else. And the Democratic Party are the radicals. And they, after October 7th, proudly put on display their anti-Semitism all across the U.S. And now it is part of the basis of their party. You don't qualify. I mean, we knew that. Again, when Kamala overlooked Shapiro and said, no.
5: No, but I think you made the best point. When they brought him in to vet him.
6: Yeah, they asked him.
5: Are you working for Israel?
6: Are you secretly working for Israel? Are you an Israeli spy?
5: I know. So you look at, you know, when we talk about it, we've talked about identity politics, where they judge people by groups and not individuals. And you have had many Democrats, fewer now, because they're basically, you know, they've been basically pushed to the side. But you had Democrats over the last 10 years say, we got to stop the identity politics, which is judging people by groups and not individuals. That's gone. You have the radical transgender movement, the most misogynist and sexist policy that's been institutionalized, by a political party in my lifetime.
6: Yeah.
5: As misogynist and sexist as you can get. And now the anti-Semitism, the support for communism, and wild support for a Nazi?
6: Yeah. Yeah.
5: Senate candidate?
6: Right.
5: I mean, it's just, we're not making this up. This is, you
6: know. No, this is reality right now. This is reality right now.
5: And how do we know? Because the old-time Democrats are going, you know, the ones that have been pushed to the side, where the hell is this going?
6: Right. Yeah. Look, it's, and I've had a couple of people who are, I don't know, they really don't describe themselves, in email, who have said they have lots of friends who are Democrats who are not radicals. This has happened in recent days. They're not radicals. They're not the ones, because we were going over their, basically, the new communist agenda stuff, which we'll have to revisit. Of course, and because people won't believe it. It's going to be like the Obama thing, the interview with the San Francisco Chronicle from 2008, that people won't believe it. It's actually there, and that this is what they're promoting. This is what they officially want to do and dismantle the Constitution and mm-hmm. all of it that comes along with it. But
5: folks reaching out to me
6: are saying their friends, you know, they're not radicals. But here's the difference. If you're voting for them, then you are. On one side, the radicals. On the other side, everybody else. If you're supporting them politically, then you are radical.
5: I told you a couple of weeks ago about a boss from a long, long time ago who hired me. He was liberal, but he always said, I'm not an insane liberal. Mm-hmm. And he was egging me on a few weeks ago. We don't talk that much, but we message each other. Everything's cordial. Really like love their family and everything else.
6: Mm-hmm.
5: But he always said, I remember because he was talking about, you know, an SUV. Yeah, I still drive an SUV, whatever. I mean, I'm not a mm-hmm. crazy. But this goes back decades upon decades ago.
6: Yeah.
5: And he said, "Oh, you're going to vote for, you know, you're going to, you know, what's going on with the Tallarico, whatever. You're going to vote for Tallarico?" And I went, and I was talked about it on the air. I was cutting the lawn. You know, I was doing stuff, and I said, you know, and I just didn't get back to him. He goes, "What's going on? How come you won't do it? What do you support now?" I'm like, "Wow, he's really egging me on here."
6: Right.
5: It caught me off guard.
6: Right.
5: And I just laid out why I can't vote for the Democrats. And I talked about the radical transgender movement. I talked about the sexism and misogyny of it. Mm-hmm. Talked about the, you know, identity politics.
6: Mm-hmm.
5: And even use the examples. You know, this person, this, or you've got to stop judging people by groups. Laid out the Democrats that said it.
6: Right.
5: And then talked about anti-Semitism. And he just, you know, wrote something, whatever. It wasn't even, I don't even remember what it was. Then about an hour went by, and he writes back to me. He goes, "On further thought, did you copy and paste what you sent me?"
6: Wow.
5: You know,
6: yeah, and, like you're and, not. And this right. is, again, right, a reminder. Got, he and, knows what you do for a living.
5: Right. He said, he hired me.
6: I know.
5: He said, "Did you copy and paste this, like, from the MAGA handbook or something like that?"
6: Yeah, yeah.
5: And I laid out to him what I don't like about the Republican Party.
6: Right.
5: And that I've been, you know, an independent, even though I have voted exclusively in Republican primaries and for Republican candidates.
6: Right.
5: Since then, but the Republican Party is not conservative enough for me. I laid that all out. He goes, "Did you copy and paste that from the MAGA Bible or something like that?"
6: Yeah,
5: it was. Okay. And I would just say, the point was, he could not accept that that's where the Democratic Party is.
6: Right.
5: So he might still be more of a moderate. He just will not accept, and I wonder if that's the case.
6: Oh, yeah.
5: He will not accept the fact that that's where the Democratic Party is going. He views that as...
6: He doesn't believe what you're telling him about the Democrats. Okay, that makes sense. Yeah.
5: We are Red Eye Radio.
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25: There are lots of things you can measure to get an idea of how healthy you are at any given moment. Temperature, heart rate, blood pressure, just to name a few. But how about how healthy you will be and how long you're likely to live? According to a new study out of the University at Buffalo, two simple strength tests are pretty accurate at predicting longevity in older women. One is hand grip strength, and the other is how quickly people can stand up from a seated position without using their arms. By the way, I remember interviewing former President Jimmy Carter when he was quite old and being really impressed how he just popped out of the chair without using his arms. Not a lot of older people can actually do that. But I think the message here is that maintaining strength as you age is going to help you perform everyday activities, but also help you avoid injury and stay independent. 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
2: We are Red Eye Radio. He's Eric Carly, and I'm Gary McNamara. So, yeah, I really think, you know, when you talk about some of the emails you've gotten where, you know, people say, well, my Democrat friends aren't as, you know, wild and crazy as that. We'll talk to them and ask them if they'll actually defend it and go through all the different things.
5: Yeah.
2: And you get a blank stare. Because I have not found one Democrat, and I know a lot.
5: Yeah. Yeah.
2: That will actually argue any of these points. They'll just throw back at you, well, you're just, you know, you're a right wing talk show host. And so you're just throwing. Yeah. Yeah. They won't actually debate the issues. They throw the labels back at you.
5: Yeah.
2: Their defense is, you know, where I stand on the issues. And it doesn't matter. It doesn't matter if I say I criticize the Republican Party all the time. They're not as conservative. Well, you're a conservative then. And as a conservative, you're intolerant of what? Explain. Well, I'm just done with this. I'm not going to get into an argument with you. And they turn around and they walk away and I'm just smiling.
5: Yeah.
2: I'm like, no, we're just having a discussion. I'm not angry.
5: Right.
2: I'm not angry at you or anything.
5: Right. No.
2: And so I really think there's a huge segment of Democrats, especially in the heartland, that are in complete denial.
5: Right.
2: They're in the denial stage right now.
5: No, I think they are.
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30: Here is your LEX 18 storm tracker forecast. Scattered showers and some thunderstorms will be around for the remainder of your Friday evening, and some of that rain will be heavy. Things will wind down a little bit overnight with temperatures dipping into the upper 60s, and we'll keep the clouds in place. Keep the umbrellas around for Saturday. More rain and storms are likely through the day, especially early on. Afternoon highs will reach around 80 degrees, but will be hotter on Sunday. I'm meteorologist Emily McKinney on Lexington's news, traffic, and weather station, 97.3 FM, WVLK.
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25: There are lots of things you can measure to get an idea of how healthy you are at any given moment. Temperature, heart rate, blood pressure, just to name a few. But how about how healthy you will be and how long you're likely to live? According to a new study out of the University at Buffalo, two simple strength tests are pretty accurate at predicting longevity in older women. One is hand grip strength, and the other is how quickly people can stand up from a seated position without using their arms. By the way, I remember interviewing former President Jimmy Carter when he was quite old and being really impressed how he just popped out of the chair without using his arms. Not a lot of older people can actually do that. But I think the message here is that maintaining strength as you age is going to help you perform everyday activities, but also help you avoid injury and stay independent. I'm Dr. Sanjay Gupta, helping you live a better life.
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1: Yeah. You go have your fun.
0: Oh, man.
1: You go play and have fun, and I'll sit here and continue just to shovel away in the coal mine.
0: You know, it's both work and fun. It is, because we judge rain or shine, and hopefully there's only a little bit of rain. It looks like Thursday is going to be good, but usually it's fairly hot, but it's so much fun looking at these cool rigs. It really is. I've been doing it, again, this is my 26th year, and it's a ton of fun, so you're welcome. And we also, man, there's so much going on out there. It's just, I don't get to take in all of the fun because we're working as judges, but if you're a spectator or a driver, you can take it all in for all 3 days. It's pretty cool.
1: And I'll be suffering here.
0: Yeah.
1: Am I protesting too much?
0: Probably. You can come with me. Come on out.
1: All right. Is it going to be hot?
0: Bristol, according to the forecast, is mid-80s. I think Thursday is going to be 85, but then it's going to cool down. We may have some rain on Saturday. I've at Super Rigs 1 year, we were in Florida, not far from Orlando. The first tropical storm of the season came in, and we were judging trucks in pouring rain. I mean, a tropical storm. And the winds weren't bad. So as tropical storms go, Florida probably was like, nah, this isn't a big storm. And the first truck that pulled up was a yellow Peterbilt with a hurricane mural on the hood.
1: Wow.
0: I'm not even joking.
1: That's cool.
0: The name of the truck was Riding the Storm Out.
1: That's cool.
0: And the trucker was there with his family, his daughter and his wife. And we were knee-deep in water, but we loved every second of it. I mean, there was no lightning or anything, no heavy winds. Rain, you sometimes will pause the judging line depending on how long the rain's going to take. But, it looks like the weather's going to be mostly in the 80s.
1: Cool. Well, yeah. I can't go. I have a chlorine generator system being put in my pool today. Actually replacing the old chlorine generation system.
0: All right. Well,
1: so
0: yeah.
1: This is when, you know, what I'm figuring is, you know, it's really amazing.
0: Mm-hmm.
1: I remember 20 years ago right now, the advice you were giving me when I was setting up the mortgage and everything else at this time.
0: Yeah. Wow. Yeah. How long? 20?
1: It's 20 years, January. I'll be in the house 20 years as of January 12th, you know, this upcoming January 12th.
0: Whoa.
1: So the house right now, they were building.
0: They started building it about right now?
1: Yeah, they were clearing the property and
0: right
1: and everything else. So everything that I, you know, everything that you have, I'm getting everything. It's like I'm getting everything redone. I'm getting new windows in the back. I'm getting new doors. I'm getting a new chlorine generation system.
0: Wow.
1: I'm going to get the whole, you know, the back, pool deck, you know, the moat.
0: Yeah,
1: get the moat in perfect shape. And whatever has to be done, you know, I got just a few years ago a new, you know, furnace and air conditioning system.
0: Yeah.
1: You know, a lot of that was because I had the old Freon system.
0: Oh.
1: The old Freon system, and that's like,
0: right.
1: Well, we really don't have any left. If you want a Freon charge for this system, it's going to cost you $1,000.
0: Yeah.
1: What?
0: Yeah.
1: This goes back about 5 years ago, six years ago.
0: Yeah. Wow.
1: When I got the new system in. So, I mean, so, you know, that's all done. But, yeah.
0: We talked about it then, you know, because it was like, you know, just keep in mind, you know, 15, 20 years down the road.
1: Yeah, here it is.
0: I mean, my house was built in 1968, so it's almost as old as I am.
1: So, yeah. So, again, to the White House, if you want to know anything about water
0: yeah,
1: and clean water, come ask
0: That's
1: me
0: right.
1: if you're looking for some advice on the reflecting pool.

0: Did you see they're writing tickets, citations for people who put their hands in the reflecting pool water? I don't know.
1: Is that because of bacteria?
0: I don't know. Is it the people's bacteria that they're spreading to the water or vice versa? Trump's like, I don't trust these people. I don't know these people. They're putting bacteria in the water. Everybody knows.
1: Or they just don't want you. You know, it's sort of like don't.
0: It probably isn't a good thing.
1: Don't feed the animals.
0: Yeah, right.
1: Pet the animals to stay, you know, stay away from it. But you and I said, look, you've got a huge body of water like that, even a couple of feet deep.
0: Yeah.
1: If you don't have a modern chlorinated pool system of some kind, you're going to have problems.
0: Well, I'd say even more so with the shallower water.
1: Yeah.
0: Because the water will heat up, you know, faster. So, yeah.
1: Yeah, I can't wait. You know, I've been using... Because what happened was the actual chlorine generator, which is the system that hooks up, you know, to the computer and actually does the electrolysis and makes the chlorine out of the salt water, that went on me like over the wintertime.
0: Yeah.
1: So I went and ordered what I thought was a replacement. I couldn't find a replacement. There's no replacements for that model anymore. And I looked at it and I just went, you know, I looked at some of the new systems and I went, wow, they've advanced in 20 years.
0: Yeah.
1: It's like, wow. Okay, I'm just going to get a whole new system.
0: Yeah.
1: So I've been so busy and everything with, you know, just so much and dad and you name it, that it's just, you know, now. And you got to pay attention when you don't have that chlorine generator. And like, I don't like this. I have to pay attention every single day to my pool.
0: Yeah.
1: You know, when you're adding chlorine instead of having the system all set. And the thing is, when you have the chlorine generator, which is in the system, chlorinated water comes out of, you know, every outlet. So it's distributed much better.
0: Yeah.
1: And I actually saw, I had a brush, just a tiny bit. I could see it on the side. And I have these amber glasses. If you wear it, you can see it. You know, you can see when it's developing that you can't even see with the naked eye.
0: Right, right.
1: And so it's like, you know, I'm scrubbing to make sure nothing's in there. And my pool's never been green, ever.
0: Yeah.
1: And that's like, it's a point... Is this a guy thing?
0: No.
1: Am I sexist for saying this?
0: I would be late to a wedding when I have my pool, if I saw just the smallest spot of green.
1: I know.
0: Stop everything. Tell them to wait. They can get married tomorrow because I got to clean the pool.
1: Well, I always get the postcard, you know, from my city because they know I have a pool.
0: Yeah.
1: You know, and because of mosquitoes,
0: right,
1: you cannot have standing water,
0: right,
1: and it cannot be algae in your pool. No green pools. I'm like, you don't need to enforce me.
0: Right. Yeah.
1: You don't need. I'm completely. I have an obsessive compulsive disorder.
0: Yeah.
1: Over clean water in the pool.
0: Yeah. Yeah.
1: You know.
0: And yeah.
1: I will, and it's legal because I have guerrilla law where I live, which is, you know, Garrett, first three, you know, guerrilla law.
0: Right, right, right.
1: You know, yeah, Gary law. I have Gary law.
0: Gary law.
1: I call it guerrilla law.
0: Right.
1: And if you pee in my pool, it's a death penalty.
0: Yeah. Does the water turn blue? It's like like the Adam Sandler movie? Like in Grown Ups? Ew!
1: I guess you can put some chemical in that does that. Does that?
0: I don't know.
1: Yeah, I think there's some chemical.
0: Is there?
1: I heard that.
0: I wish I would have known that because we had our kids were small.
1: You know, I don't know. Maybe that's just an urban legend.
0: Probably.
1: Just like the inside of a banana peel can, you know, is a hallucinogen that can get you high.
0: You know how you can tell? You know how you can tell? Because your kids haven't been out of the water in 4 hours. There's no way they didn't. Of course they did.
1: I don't know why, but when, you know, for example, I actually know the chemistry. I'm not going to go into it. The chemistry of how the chlorine works and everything else and, you know, the oxidation and everything once the chlorine's in and good chlorine, bad chlorine. I understand all of that, which is great. And I understand the vast majority of my blood work. And I've come to realize maybe ignorance is bliss. Maybe I need to be what a significant portion of the country has become which is just, I don't care about anything.
0: Yeah.
1: I don't want to know.
0: Yeah.
1: I don't want to know. I don't want to know.
0: By the way, I was at a resort one time with a buddy of mine. And he goes, hey, let's swim up to the bar. It had swim up bar. And he swims up. The bartender says, and we're kind of just, you know, sitting there for a minute. And the bartender goes, hey, you want a beer? He goes, no, I just came up to pee. And then I swam off and left me there. And I'm looking around and everybody's, and I'm like, oh, I got to go. Because I don't even know if he's telling the truth or not. Oh, man. Yeah. Yeah. It was, I'm half certain it was a joke. I really hope it was a joke.
1: The problem is the half.
0: Yeah. I know.
1: The half certain.
0: I know.
1: That's the problem.
0: I still to this day can't be sure.
1: Because did you like swim away from the area slowly?
0: I went in the opposite direction that he did. Yeah. I'd like that would help. I was like, please have chlorine. Please have chlorine. Please have chlorine.
1: So to have a good time in Bristol, though.
0: Yes, yeah. We're going to have a great time. We want you to come out and have a great time with us all 3 days. And it celebrates. By the way, this is a working truck show. We do have some show trucks that come out. But these trucks actually work, the ones that compete for the prizes, the top prizes. These are working trucks. And this is our way, Shell's way, of saying thank you for the job you do. And they also look great. And it's unbelievable to see them shine the way they do, knowing some of the jobs they do with them. It's incredible.
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1: He is Eric Cronin, and I'm Gary McNamara. I just wonder how long it'll be before I hear this commercial run by the Republicans in Texas. We played it once to start off the show, but it's just our audio cut of the day, and it's just so beautiful from James Tallarico, the Democrat. The Democrat Socialist of America who's trying to pretend he's not and trying to walk that fine line.
0: Yeah.
1: This is a tough one. Listen to this one.
16: Yeah, and that's, you know, I always think of myself as a Christian who hates Christianity, right? And like,
1: I just love how you're struggling for words.
0: I'm like, where do you go from that? Happy Easter? What? I'm a Christian who hates Christianity. Well, that wouldn't be a Christian.
1: That would be a non-Christian.
0: That would be a non-Christian,
1: right.
0: Whether agnostic, atheist, or whatever.
1: Funny thing is, you were talking about hyphenating.
0: Yeah.
1: Before.
0: Oh, how many hyphens have we got to put there?
1: Yes.
0: Oh my gosh.
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4: The ceasefire with a hiccup. I'm Chris DeMeo, Fox News. The U.S. military says four targets were struck and six U.S. aircrafts were involved in the strikes, and the targets were along the Iranian coast bordering the Strait of Hormuz. Fox's Christina Coleman with the latest.
5: CENTCOM says Iran's dangerous behavior undermined freedom of navigation as commerce increasingly flows through the vital international trade corridor. And that in response, U.S. aircraft struck Iranian missile and drone storage locations and coastal radar sites. And Vice President J.D. Vance wrote on X, quote, Iran signed a ceasefire agreement. We have honored it. If they have disagreements about how the MOU is being applied, they can pick up the phone, but violence will be met with violence. CENTCOM also says U.S. forces will continue to provide a safe passage coordination to support commercial vessels going through the strait.
4: Meantime, officials from Israel and Lebanon are set and began the fourth day of negotiations in Washington, D.C. on Friday. Former National Security Advisor John Bolton pled guilty to mishandling classified information.
24: Prosecutors recommending he spend up to 5 years in prison and a fine of more than $2 million. The DOJ says between 2018 and 2019, he emailed more than 1,000 pages of information about his day-to-day activities as National Security Advisor, including top-secret information, to a pair of family members, neither person authorized to receive it. The information apparently also included notes compiled for a book critical of President Trump, but prosecutors say he didn't include any of that top secret information in the book. Bolton pleaded guilty rather than going to trial, where had he lost, he could have faced decades behind bars. The case becoming even more serious when officials learned that Bolton's emails were stolen by foreign hackers.
4: Fox's Kevin Cork in Washington. 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
25: Here is your LEX 18 storm tracker forecast. Scattered showers and some thunderstorms will be around for the remainder of your Friday evening, and some of that rain will be heavy. Things will wind down a little bit overnight with temperatures dipping into the upper 60s, and we'll keep the clouds in place. Keep the umbrellas around for Saturday. More rain and storms are likely through the day, especially early on. Afternoon highs will reach around 80 degrees, but will be hotter on Sunday. I'm meteorologist Emily McKinney on Lexington's news, traffic, and weather station, 97.3 FM, WVLK.
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0: Welcome to Everything Old is New Again, beach style in the middle of winter. Douglas Viviani here with Surfing USA, David Cohen.
1: Yes. We're talking about the beach as it's freezing cold out. Exactly. I love it.
0: I mean, we're all over the country. It's some part of the country somewhere. Do you think it's beach weather now? It might be somewhere. Not sure.
1: Yeah, right? Florida?
0: Possibly.
1: Southwest U.S.?
0: Probably not. You know what? It's okay, because we're just going to look at the beach, try to see some fun in the beach, exchange a story or two, have some fun, and sort of preview your upcoming beach season. How about that? That sounds like a good idea.
1: Yeah, so I like it.
0: That's what we're going to do. Now, we live on Long Island. Living on Long Island, we are therefore...
1: You live on Long Island. That's you. Not me. Don't group me in that with those people.
0: But he grew up on Long Island, ladies and gentlemen. He shuns Long Island. He doesn't give it the praise and credit it's due for raising him to be the New Yorker that he is. Although David Cohen originally was born and bred, so to speak, in Brooklyn. We understand that. We all know that, right?
1: That's right. That's so, my formative years.
0: So then let me ask you a question. The outside looking in, from someone that's not a New York City person, dweller, whatever. What do you call yourself? Just a New Yorker, but what do you call a New York person that lives in New York City, to make sure you're defining them as a city person? A Manhattanite?
1: A New Yorker. A Manhattanite, sure.
0: All right, so there we go, Manhattanite. What does a Manhattanite do, so to speak, for the beach? How am I saying this right? How do you juxtapose someone who lives in the city that loves the beach? How does that, it's a dichotomy to me.
1: Well, yeah, it is and it isn't, because Manhattan is still pretty close to some ocean beaches. You're about, under an hour drive away, so you can do it in a day. I grew up, as you mentioned, in Brooklyn, in Coney Island, I was literally within walking distance of the beach. So we would spend a lot of time there during the summers. So it is pretty convenient, even though you don't think of a big city as being surrounded by a beach. It's accessible for sure.
0: And here's the trick. Most of those beaches, or some of those beaches you're talking about, are on Long Island.
1: Yeah, it's good for that. Yeah, Long Island's good for the beaches. I'll give you that.
0: Trying to bring it to that. So in our formative years, when we're younger, we go to the beach, right? Mom and Dad bring us to the beach. They bring the umbrella and all this stuff. And you try to have some fun at the beach as a kid. Now, you really can't swim out too far and all that. It's a little dangerous on some levels. And we live on Long Island, with some of the beaches on the south shore of Long Island, they abut the Atlantic Ocean. Therefore, there's lots of waves. The north shore of Long Island, there's a Long Island Sound, and it's more or less, if you want to call it like a bay or something of that nature, where there's not a lot of waves, right?
1: Yeah, the water's just generally calmer, better suited for younger kids, yeah.
0: And we may learn a little more about that as the show progresses, because sometimes there are some stories that happen in the choppy water of the Atlantic and the waves and so forth, that things happen with kids. But, most parents will bring their kids in the early days to the North Shore, where it's more calm, So I did that with Douglas Bloom, three doors down neighbor from growing up. And we would go, parents would take us, on a Saturday afternoon or even during the week in the summer, it didn't matter, right? And we'd have, we had a net. These nets that kids carry at the beach. Have you seen this at all or no?
1: No. What do you mean? You would
0: like a square,
1: take an end of a net or something?
0: It's like a rectangle net. Maybe it's 3 feet by 2 feet, right? And as a kid, you'd take this net. It's ridiculous. You get two pails, you fill it with water, and you get this net, and you put the net in the water, almost like Survivor. You see the show Survivor back in the day, and you try to catch fish in the net.
1: You were fishing with it.
0: So, you get these little fish called killies. They're like, 2 inches.
1: Oh, they're really little, right?
0: Right.
1: Yeah.
0: And they're almost like the fish that you would put in a fish tank, at the doctor's office when you go visit the doctor, those little neons, that kind of thing, if you want to get an idea.
1: Right.
0: So we catch them, and we put them in the buckets, and we're having a grand old time. And I was lucky enough one summer, my parents rented a place, actually my dad owned it, a house in Bayville, which was walking distance.
1: How about that? Home,
0: huh? Isn't that nice? There's a whole other story. He rented most of it out. He put a small portion for us. We slept on cots. And Boopsie was the fellow that rented, give you an idea of the gentleman next to us. He rented the entire house, and we kind of basically slept in the garage. to describe it. But anyway, so it wasn't really. He was the renter next door that rented the entire house. We my father kept like the garage section. He fixed it up just for us to go on a weekend, if that makes any sense. So it wasn't luxurious.
1: Okay.
0: Anyway, so
1: it wasn't this glamorous beach house you owned.
0: No,
1: you're basically living in a garage.
0: Yeah, exactly. It was a whole story there. So we bring the buckets back and put them in the garage or the house, right? And we're gonna come back for them later. So we go back. You know, it's like I don't know.
1: Oh, you mean so you caught all these little fish? You put them in your buckets.
0: Yeah, you bring them back
1: and
0: to the
1: you
0: house.
1: Brought them back.
0: Because Douglas Blum wants to bring them back to his house, which is a half hour away at the end of the day, right? He wants to show his dad and his
1: Douglas
0: mom.
1: Douglas Blum. No.
0: I know. Well, Douglas Blum, he was an adventurous dude. He wanted to have those Achilles, you know, at his house. He thought that they would live, in that bucket.
1: So the object of the purpose of why you guys caught them was because he wanted to put them in a fish tank or keep them as pets.
0: Correct. Even if he didn't have, I don't think he had a fish tank, but he had the big bucket. He figured they would live in there.
1: They'd live in the bucket somehow.
0: That's
1: they would
0: all.
1: Survive.
0: Well, you know, okay. 8-year-old kid, it's water, right?
1: Sure. That's all fish need.
0: So he put some seaweed in the bottom of it, actually, just
1: some
0: food
1: go.
0: For him. So for them. So he had about like 30, 40, maybe 100 of them. There was a ton in there flopping around. You know, you see these things. It was like the ones you use for bait, you know, little things you use for bait.
1: Sure.
0: All right. So we go back to the beach and we're flopping around, we're swimming, we're throwing the frisbee, whatever the heck we're doing. We come back for lunch to the house. We're lucky enough to be able to do that instead of having to have it at the beach. So we go back, my parents come back, everybody's back, and Boopsie comes out. This big rotund guy, but big rotund kind of a guy. That I would say, you know, was ahead of his time with cooking. And he came out and he had these little containers, almost like French fry containers, kind of, little dishes like that. And he had these things in them, deep fried, breaded. We figured that they were, you had ketchup, so we dipped them in the ketchup, had some. We figured they were, French fries for lunch. No, it's not bad. And he goes, what do you think of these guys? What do you think? And we eat them, and we're, they don't really taste like French fries. They're kind of chewy. They're okay, but no. Put more. He goes, well, use more ketchup on them. I said, put more ketchup. We eat like five
1: ketchup.
0: Or six. Yeah.
1: Ketchup. You mean ketchup?
0: Ketchup. And we ketchup to you, ketchup to me, tomato to you, tomato to me. Does that work? I don't know. So we keep on eating them. And we have a sandwich, you know. We're having a sandwich of peanut. Of course, kids are going to have peanut butter and jelly sandwich, right? So we're eating a peanut butter and jelly sandwich with our fries. Boopsie's a good guy. Thanks, Boops. Appreciate it. Boopsie. And then we look for the Achilles. And we're looking, for the pail of cookies,
1: the
0: Achilles, and the buckets. Yeah, and they're not. The buckets are empty. There's no water in the buckets. There's nothing in the buckets. I'm like, Mom, what happened to the Achilles? You take the. My mother's notorious for throwing stuff out. Your mother did the same thing. If it's laying around the house for 3 days, for 3 hours,
1: even
0: it's getting thrown
1: fish,
0: out.
1: She would just flush them down the toilet or something.
0: Well, if she doesn't know what it is, it's out. It's out. We didn't put a sign on it, so we figured she threw it out. Like she did with my comics, the collection I've had to recollect for my whole life. We recollect everything. So I asked my mother, we get mad. You know, a little kid gets mad. Mom, we just, like, that's a lot of work for a kid to get all these Achilles, right?
1: Sure.
0: So, okay, you know, I get mad. So I didn't touch them. I didn't have nothing to do with them. Come on, let's go to the beach. No. Douglas Blum wants to take those home. Douglas what? Douglas Blum wants to take those home. Take what home? The Achilles one. The what? So my mother makes a big stink about everything. This what business is
1: very, very flattering impersonation of your mom.
0: I know, but I've been told it's right spot on, too. That's the problem. So Boopsie hears us, and he turns around the corner, he goes, guys, what's the problem? And we tell him the story, and he goes, those are your Achilles? Well, we just ate them. We just had them for lunch.
1: Oh, God.
0: What do you mean I had them for lunch? Yeah, we just ate them. They weren't French fries. They were Achilles.
1: So, like, the whole fish, the eyeballs and the whole thing.
0: Everything. We'll be back. Or this everything goes fun.
1: What is
0: fun,
1: wrong
0: fun.
1: With this thing?
0: Woo! That's loud.
2: Well, she got her daddy's car and she cruised to the hamburger stand.
0: Yeah, that was fun. Hamburgers. Hamburgers Achilles.
2: Forgot all about the library like she told her old man.
0: Thanks, Book. Boopsy.
1: Are you still in touch with Boopsy? What happened? Did your parents get upset with Boopsy?
0: I think that Boopsy ended up in jail, to tell you the truth. Douglas Viviani here with Carson Lund, the director and author of this great film, Ephes, which you can now get on Blu-ray. Just go to Music Box Store or ephesfilm.com. We have Carson with us here. What's on this Blu-ray that's different than what's on the film?
3: Well, we spent quite a bit of time curating all the supplements on the film. We have deleted scenes, actually. We have behind the scenes that was taken by one of my crew members. We have a Q&A that I did, a whole bunch of different pieces on the film. It's just a fun package. And there's also an essay in there in the liner notes. For those who love the film, I think it's a great way to sort of like memorialize it, to have it, to own it, to, you know, expand your experience.
0: Absolutely. And it's coming on Blu-ray, which is on the CD, on a disc, correct? Or is it a flash drive or both?
3: Oh, Blu-ray. Yeah, it's a disc. Okay. It is on DVD as well. So there's Blu-ray and DVD.
0: Beautiful. 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Ephes, Carson Lund, thank you. Douglas Viviani from Everything Old is New again with Intercontinental Champion himself, Mark Murrow, who's now talking to children and youth at schools. 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ThinkPoz. Mark, tell us a little bit about what you tell the kids.
4: 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Don't let go and don't give up, because I promise you, after every storm, man, the sun will eventually shine and it'll be brighter than you could ever imagine. Just don't give up.
0: 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I'm telling you, this lecture, this presentation will change lives for the better, for sure. 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Everything old is new again.
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0: Welcome back to Everything Old is New Again. I tried to find some kind of movie or reference. The beach is all I could find of these Frankie Avalon movies. So that's Beach Blanket Bingo, which I don't think anybody
1: has
0: seen.
1: They're such good songs. They're so good. So I have a follow-up question for you on the last story you told me.
0: Yes.
1: Whatever happened with Boopsy? Are you guys still in touch with him? What's happening?
0: The last I heard, Boopsy was a member of the Mafioso, or the La Cosa Nostra.
1: Really?
0: Yes, and I don't believe he's free at this point.
1: Wow, it's a good thing you ate those fish he gave you, or you'd be swimming with him.
0: Problem is, like, we're getting, thankfully, we've wonderful listeners. We're like 51 stations and growing. It's wonderful. Here's the thing. How many Boopsies are there? And I hear that radio's big in prison, so maybe we have to be careful.
1: Well, listen, just in case Boopsy's listening, it's a different Boopsy.
0: Listen, let's get back to the beach. My own Beach Blanket Bingo. I got the gang. I worked in McDonald's for 2 years, and I met some buddies.
1: You're very proud. You're very proud of that.
0: Yes, we did nicely. We had a nice time for ourselves. We had a great gang. It was so cool because it was a different high school. So that, you know, populated this workers, let's say, for this McDonald's. So I got to meet like a whole new set of friends, which was actually very, very interesting. So we're all going. It's one day every summer, our McDonald's would shut down, so to speak. They'd get McDonald's workers from a different McDonald's down the block or a different town over. And we, all the workers at McDonald's, were able to go out to the beach. So we go to Robert Moses Beach for Field 5. We're bringing coolers. We got music. We got buns. We've got, of course, burgers, all from McDonald's. So and of course, let's be honest, back in the day, we cooked our hamburgers in McDonald's. You worked at McDonald's, you had a spatula in your hand, and you were turning burgers and proud of
1: on
0: it.
1: A grill.
0: Yes. And that's why I was proud of it, because I learned how to cook in McDonald's.
1: Huh.
0: There's none of that exists now. You don't cook in McDonald's.
1: It's probably like in a microwave, right?
0: Yeah. So we're with all the buddies and everything, and I trust these fellas. They're a good group. And there was a bunch of young ladies as well. It was a very nice turnout. We had a good time, a grand old time. We had sat around and just told stories. And I thought, you know what, this would be a good opportunity to invite my special young lady that I've been chasing after all these years.
1: Now, oh, gosh, not again. Really?
0: Yes.
1: Oh, wow.
0: Yes, the unrequited
1: love. This is the unattainable young lady that you've been chasing since I've known you.
0: Yes. Unrequited love.
1: Okay.
0: Unrequited love. She's the pinnacle, right? So, okay, at the time anyway, let's remember, this is a long time ago. This is high school.
1: Yes.
0: So right. While you're at the beach those days, this is in the late 1970s, what'd you do? You oiled up somebody, right, with the oil. There was no lotion.
1: Yeah, the sunscreen wasn't really big at that point. You just put this like roasting oil on yourself.
0: Which I did. I was happy to do it with this young lady. It was a fun thing to do for a guy.
1: So you put suntan oil on
0: her back, back of her legs. Sort of a nice touch, you know. Until later on that night, you know, on the way home, try to go in for a snuggle or something. And of course, typical routine, what's the story? She's burnt to a crisp. I can't touch her.
1: Oh.
0: That's it. That's the end.
1: Well, she's kind of fair-skinned.
0: Yeah. So.
1: Well, that's not your fault, right? She asked you to put it on. Yeah. It's not.
0: It's always come back to be my fault. All right, anyway, so we're here sitting around the circle here at the beach. We're talking about stories, about McDonald's stories, of course. We're all employees from McDonald's talking about Peter Barnes. You know the Peter Barnes story. Maybe I never told you this one. It's going to be a little careful, McDonald's, when you're cooking the food in the summertime. And this is the late 70s. The AC wasn't the greatest. The windows were open. There were some flies flying around. So Peter Barnes would wrap up a little bit of not a towel, but one of these little rags, you know. And he was good at flicking the rag and getting the flies. Problem is they would then fall.
1: Like killing them midair?
0: Yeah, not midair, or if they were on like the overhang, you know, the exhaust. He would flick them and get them on the exhaust.
1: And what would happen to them?
0: Oh, that's the problem. They would then fall onto the grill.
1: Oh, don't tell me that. Oh, God.
0: We cleaned him off. Don't worry.
1: And this was his job, Peter Barnes?
0: He was a cook, but we would say Peter, he was like the fly guy. He was known as the fly guy. If we had flies, he would get them and get them out of there. So we're okay. So he's doing it. Then we'll talk about the drive-thru. Drive-thru was new back then. And once a limo came up once. I was on the drive-thru, and the limo came up. We didn't know it was a limo at the time because we couldn't see around to where the drive-thru started, and there was no video then. And so anyway, they ordered a lot of food, burgers and cheeseburgers and Big Macs and all this. And round comes the corner. We look out. There's a big limo. What the heck is this? Limo? People in a limo going to go to McDonald's? Never seen that before. Usually they're going to big functions, big events, right? This is at nighttime. Roll down the window. Who do we see? Local celebrity at the time? Ready to fight Larry Holmes? Jerry Cooney, who's been on this show,
1: wow,
0: by the way.
1: Jerry Cooney.
0: There he is. He's been on this show, by the way.
1: Going up at McDonald's. He ordered three Big Macs?
0: Three Big Macs and some cheeseburgers and stuff. So he was in serious training for this fight. That's how we knew the fight wasn't going to go so well. Anyway, so sharing those stories and all that, and as we do, we hear this, the bias.
6: Ice cream.
0: What is this guy?
6: Ice cream.
0: Oh, there he is, Eddie Gaetjens, buddy of ours from high school.
1: Oh yeah,
0: Eddie Gaetjens
1: sold the ice cream on the beach. Yeah. I remember that.
0: He had this big gigantic cooler he was carrying around, and he was
1: crazy,
0: you know, kind of yeah. So there he goes, and of course, my young lady, she has a wander. We've seen this, a wandering eye. She's not always. Doesn't always have eyes just for me. So, you know, Eddie Gaetjens, the fudgy wudgy guy, caught her eye. But, okay, we move on. And I try to kind of, I don't know, grab my young lady's attention. We go down to the beach, and we have a little, walk on the beach. We just walk on the beach. We're just having a nice little time for ourselves. So then I say, all right, it's time to have a little fun. So, my buddy's got me egged on. And so she goes to the bathroom. And I have the idea, you know, I'm going to be funny. I'm going to be hysterical here. Guys, help me dig this hole real quick. We dig a hole real quick. I'm going to grab her attention, have some fun. And so I then put her blanket over the hole where she was sitting.
1: Oh, God.
0: So she comes back. Yeah. This is shades of the Halloween story where I did the invisible ink. I always thought these things were going to be funny, you know? I don't know why I thought it'd be so. Anyway, so she's in the middle of basically strangers and me. She knew a couple of people, but, you know, she goes back to the beach. She doesn't want to be ostentatious. She doesn't want to be standing out. She doesn't want to be made fun of, right?
1: Yeah, who does?
0: Right. Well, what do I know? I mean, idiot. It's idiot. She lays down. It goes to lay down, and ba-boom, she falls into this hole. Yeah.
1: So sophomoric. And so did anyone laugh?
0: The kids, everybody's laughing and whatever, but, you know, she's not really thinking that this is the greatest thing in the world. You know, I can understand
6: that. Ice cream!
7: One coconut.
0: And freaking fudgy wudgy guy.
1: The ice cream guy comes again?
0: Yeah, he comes walking by again. All right, well, so she has an eye for this guy all of a sudden, because now this idiot, me, you know, I'm thinking I'm so funny, and it really wasn't funny.
1: You physically abused her, right? So
0: wouldn't go that far, but I helped her out of this. So I said, all right, listen.
1: Maybe you wouldn't go that far. You dug a hole knowing that she'd fall in it.
0: Right, well, it wasn't abuse. So then I it's a little harsh, but so I said, all right, Daniel.
1: It was a prank.
0: I said, guys, this is what you do. Dig this hole bigger, and I'll go in, and you could bury me, and then you can make whatever figurine you want around me, you know. So she got a kick out of that. So there's my head sticking out, and they're all making like a mermaid figure. So like that, my head, and then I look like a mermaid. Haha. So that's okay. So we'll survive a little bit, and then as we're just finishing that, something happens. It's this. There's a stumbling over my body, so to speak. This the whole mermaid was destroyed by. Fudgy Wudgy guy. I'm like upset now. What is this?
6: Ice cream. Orange cream sickle.
0: I get up and I'm like, this is nuts. Get the out of here. And then I hear this. He starts. Cops. It's cops. So he breaks into a run. There goes Eddie Gaetjens. He's gone from sight.
8: Police, freeze. You're under arrest.
0: Yeah, Eddie Gaetjens just gets arrested.
1: He got arrested? What, it was like illegal what he was doing?
0: Cannot sell food without a license. So he left
1: That's
0: his...
1: That's great. So problem solved.
0: Perfect for me. Perfect for me. Except...
1: Dragged him off the beach.
0: Yeah, dragged him off the beach. Turns out, later on that night, find out, he was the bad boy, the bad guy, right? The guy that all the girls wanted, 16, 17. Turns out that I didn't make such a great impression that day at the beach. Eddie Gaetjens did. Eddie Gaetjens got a date with my girl when I took her to the beach. Yeah.
1: So she went out with Eddie Gaetjens after that?
0: Yeah. And she guess, you know, do me a favor. Don't dig a hole and put a blanket on top of it and have someone fall in it and think it's funny. That and invisible ink, it's just not funny. People don't like to be made a fool of, I guess you could say.
1: Oh, man. Right. You must have felt terrible.
0: I still feel terrible.
1: I mean, terrible that you dug the hole, but then terrible that she ended up going out with the ice cream guy.
0: All right. Don't worry. I'll get revenge. We'll talk about this again next week. But come on back. There's more stories. There's more to that story. There's more to Ed Gaetjens. There's more to my young lady. But there's all more to Everything Old is New Again. So follow us. Come on back. Right at this. Everything Old is New Again. Come on back. Barbecue guy here with fondue. Fondue, what are you doing? You got something there with some ice cream. What are you making up here?
9: I sure do, barbecue guy. I'm topping my favorite ice cream with Howie's Spiked Cherries, alcohol infused.
10: Never heard of such a thing. First of all, who's this guy, Howie? And what the heck is a spiked cherry? And what kind of flavors? It looks like you got an original and a balls of fire. They look pretty good. But
9: they are. 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You can order them yourself. Actually, if you'd like to try one, why don't you use a sterilized fork and just take one?
10: A fork? I need a fork for it. Are you kidding? I'm opening this up, digging in with my two fingers. It's perfect. Grabbing out a couple of cherries and, oh, I dropped one on the floor. You want this one here? Let me take that one. And let me take the rest.
9: Yeah. Ooh. Enjoy.
10: Hey. Now that's a cherry. Whoa. Put that on my Sunday. Matter of fact, forget the Sunday. I'll eat it right out of the jar. 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
5: 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With Douglas Viviani and David Cohen.

0: the sun. We'll have some real rock and fun in the sun.
1: We're back here on the beach with David Cohen, Douglas Viviani, talking about the slice. What is he saying? The slice and sand. I don't know what that's about with Elvis.
2: I've never heard that song before. I don't know where you're pulling these songs from. I know it's probably from some really bad Elvis movie, but
1: the other thing is in the beginning of that song is talking about digging a hole. You heard the first words.
2: Yes, that I heard.
1: So anytime I hear about
2: somebody, relevant, yes,
1: somebody digging a hole at the beach is. Runs a chill up my spine, if you will, because of that last story. But okay, let's move on.
2: I can see why.
1: Listen, when you go to the beach, at least for me, on the way, you've got to listen to the Beach Boys. That much we know. Am I wrong?
2: You're not wrong.
1: Just to get you in the mood. I mean, it's just amazing stuff for that. If you if you haven't listened to it too many times, and so many times you freak out. Well, I've heard this song enough, but in theory. But here's this idea that I'm going to have here. There are other beach songs, and I want to know, on the list of beach songs other than the Beach Boys, which is the best beach song slash summer song of all time? And I know that there's going to be a lot that I missed, and I know this is going to be this first one that David's going to hate, but I'm going to throw them in there anyway into the mix and see if we can come up with the best beach song of all time, starting with Rupert Holmes' Pina Colada song.

0: we should all kind of remember that song. It tells a story, the end of the story. I'm sure not giving it away. Turns out that he's got a date with his wife at the end, thinking he's going to cheat and so forth, right? David Cohen,
1: yeah.
0: do you associate that song with the summer at all?
1: No.
0: All right, so strike one.
1: How's that right out
0: so
1: of the
0: do
1: box?
0: You feel that that will be the winner then? I don't think so.
1: I do.
0: I think it was a kind of a quirky, funny song for the summer, and back in the day in the 80s, used to hear it all the time. But okay, let's move on to the next one. Now, these are going to be eclectic. These are going to be odd. These are going to be strange. I'm going to bet you that you don't think of the beach for all of these, but I'm just going to, these are some of mine that I
1: hey, you're 0 for 1 so far.
0: 0 for 1. How about this one? This is a nutty song, Digital Underground. Do you remember them?
2: Mm-mm.
0: Okay, here we go.

0: You like that?
1: Yeah.
0: Here goes.
1: I remember the song. I didn't remember the artist, but yeah.
0: It came out in the summer of, I don't know, I'm going to guess the 90s somewhere, and yeah. Law school maybe for me. It was in your 20s, and at the beach, and everybody's dancing around to stupid things, and I remember that. That was a good one.
1: Okay.
0: You like that one? No, he doesn't.
1: Yeah.
0: A little delay, but okay.
1: No, so it's fine. What else you got?
0: It's not going to win, but all right, we're going to make a try. Here's another one, a more recent one. There's a curse in it, and I got the uncursed version, I hope. Let's listen carefully.

0: All right. Do you associate that with the summer? I do. I don't know why.
1: Yes, that one I do. I do.
0: Cake by the Ocean, summertime? Yes. No?
1: What by the ocean?
0: The last one from DNCE, Cake by the Ocean.
1: Yeah, a little bit. Yeah. I wouldn't say that's the first song that jumps into my mind when I walk onto the beach, but...
0: Do you have a favorite so far? Because you'll be voting. Do you have a favorite yet?
1: Are there any more?
0: There's more. I have three more.
1: I'll judgment until I hear the rest.
0: Here we go. Here's another one. You're going to love this. Here's I, man. Will Smith. How do you not like this?
1: Yeah.
0: Talented dude.

0: The summer brings out the freaky part of me. What can I tell you?
1: Yeah. Yeah.
0: Is that what it is? I don't know. Do you associate that with the summer? He doesn't.
1: Not really. I mean, not...
0: These are all summertime songs.
1: It's an iconic song, but I don't necessarily associate it with the summer. Again,
0: let me ask you a question.
1: When I step foot onto the beach, that song does not come
0: up. You don't think of Jiggy with it?
1: No.
0: What happened to this guy, Will Smith? Why is he not doing any music anymore? Do you not think he has a talent?
1: I don't know. I mean, I haven't spoken with him in years.
0: I know. That's but do you think he's a talented musician?
1: Sure. Why not?
0: All right, I mean, it's okay to say he's not. I'm not a huge fan.
1: Hey, okay. That was a big song. That was a big song.
0: All right. Here's an old standby. You're going to know this one. You're going to think of the best one. Ready? Wasting away again
1: in Margaritaville. This is more like you. Searching for my lost sugar
0: song. I'm just trying to be a little more inclusive, if you will, of ages and different people that, you know, like different music from different eras and all. But I have to be honest.
1: Really? This is a big leap forward for you, Doug.
0: You're literally.
1: It really is. It's like a breakthrough.
0: It's not going to be when you hear my winner, but you're really speechless, actually. I thought there'd be more conversation, but you're speechless because
1: we hear more like Elvis Presley Beach Bingo kind of like from the 50s that we're even before our time because that's what you're into. And the latest decade I thought I'd hear music from was like the 70s. So I'm surprised.
0: No, but that's great. But surprise in a good way or a bad way, that's what I'm trying to figure out.
1: No, I'm surprised in a good way.
0: Oh, okay.
1: yeah. I don't associate all those songs with the beach. But, yeah, I'm just just surprised you. Like I said, that you played something post-2000 is just, it's mind-blowing.
0: Now, let me ask you this. If you know me, you know when the summer comes around, there's one song that I play to get, like, it's sort of the reset, and let's get into the summer. It's time for the summer. What song do you think that is? I'm just going to throw it at you. If you don't, it's fine. I'm going to play it right now.
1: Oh. Is it a Blues Brothers song?
0: Nope. It's a Squeeze song.
1: A Squeeze song, pulling muscles from a shell.
0: There you go. That's it. This is the best beach song of all time. Very clear.
1: Wow.
0: No doubt. No hesitation.

0: best ever. Listen to drums. Words you'll never hear on ever. You'll never hear these words on another song ever again. They're never going to mention Maid Marian in another song ever in the planet. Am I wrong?
1: Right.
0: It's the
1: greatest.
0: Especially
1: on her tiptoed feet.
0: Exactly.
1: Yeah.
0: I don't know. I'm a big fan of it. That's, to me, that's my number one beat song. Write into us. Oldnewagain@AOL.com. Oldnewagain@AOL.com. Let me know, what is your favorite beat song of all time? David Cohen, what is yours? I'm sure I left out your favorite, if you can even think of it. Excluding, of course, excluding the Beach Boys. So it makes it impossible, does it not? There's a lot of variety.
1: One of my favorites is I Want to Be a Lifeguard.
0: Ah.
1: I forget who did that, but it was a novelty song. When you and I were in high school,
0: yes.
1: Or maybe after high school.
0: I should have. You did.
1: I want to be a lifeguard. Help, help, help, help. You know that one. No?
0: Not the way you sing it. No, but I'm sure it'll come to mind. All right, listen. We have.

0: great time talking about the beach in this section. We're going to come back and continue talking about the beach. And we're going to continue next week about talking about the beach. And we're going to continue the next week after that talking about the beach. I've got stories. David Cohen has stories. We've got thrills, adventure, maybe a little romance on the way. Right here and Everything Old is New again. Come on back right now, another section, and then we're going to dive into the pool. We'll talk to you soon. Everything Old is New again.
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0: All right, we're back, and Everything Old is New Again. There's the Fudgy Wudgy bar. It's back in business. There's a well-known Fudgy Wudgy guy on in New Jersey on the boardwalk. Been doing it since the 80s. They had a story about him on YouTube. He's just ready to retire.
12: And
0: they they have people that saw him when they were 16 or something or other, and now their kids are getting Fudgy Wudgy bars from the guy on the boardwalk.
12: I wonder
0: in New Jersey.
12: How many times he was arrested? Over all those years.
0: It's a good question. I don't know. Anyway, we're at the beach. David Cohen, what do you do? You rented a house? What is this all about?
12: That was when, my yuppie days in my 20s. But I have a very early recollection of the beach.
0: Okay.
12: I grew up in Coney Island, so, during the summers, we would literally walk to the beach with my parents, and I was... at the time, 5 years old, 6 years old, seven. And I love going in the water, but I couldn't really swim yet. So my dad would take me into the ocean. And back in those days, in that section of Brooklyn, you didn't live in the same house with other family members, but you lived in the same neighborhood at least. So when we would go to the beach, it would be other family members we would meet there. So they would go as a group, all the adults in the water. And my dad had this great idea of taking me and holding me, and they would ride the waves. He'd bounce up and down. And listen, I wasn't in a very adventurous kid. And at that time, I wasn't sure that this was such a great idea. I was a little afraid. Anyway, I remember, he'd jump up with me and we'd come down and it was fun. But then there was this enormous wave coming. You know, the kind you see them in the distance. And, you know, you got to swim out to it to either meet it or retreat or, you know, or you're going to get crushed. So this wave is coming, and I, you know, as a kid, you don't know how to react. So you're looking at your parent, right? You're looking at your dad and seeing whether he's afraid, right? And I did see fear in his eyes, which made me afraid. And as the wave was coming closer, he had this great idea. Why doesn't he throw me up in the air so he gets destroyed by the wave, and then he'll come get me after the wave passes? So I get hoisted.
0: So what? The theme is you're going to go up, and the wave is, you're going to be above the wave.
12: Exactly.
0: Okay.
12: Exactly. And I guess that's what happened. I remember being thrown up in the air as the wave was coming, and I landed in the water. Remember, I don't know how to swim. I'm a little kid, and I just remember being submerged in the water, not knowing what was going on. I started to, I guess, panic, and I mean, I thought I was dead, right? I mean, as much as you can know about dying as a kid.
0: God.
12: And it seemed like forever. And finally, I feel these, you know, two hands grab me from under my arms and lift me up out of the water. It was my dad. He found me. I guess I floated back up to the top, and he came to get me before the next wave was coming, and took me back to the shore. And I remember my mom was just going to kill him. Like, she didn't see what happened, but, you know, we told her. And to this day, I still have, like, bad dreams about it.
0: The dreams about which now? Dreams about being thrown up,
12: drowning.
0: Or dreams about drowning?
12: Drowning.
0: Really?
12: Yeah.
0: Oh.
12: So I just wanted to throw another fun beach story.
0: Yeah, so we're having some
12: with the theme.
0: Grand old time here with the beach. You know,
12: and
0: this,
12: by the way, I still give my father grief about it to this day.
0: Well, he was...
12: I still remind him.
0: But he was trying the best he could to get put you away. How did he know that this was going to happen?
12: I said, Dad, for all the things you could have done, what was the thought? What was going through your head? Throw me up in the air and then come get me later?
0: How did you land? Did you land? Do you remember? Did you land like straight on the, you know, ground and hurt yourself, or did you land in water and sink?
12: Well, oh no, I landed in the water. So the wave was coming. We were out in the ocean. He threw me up in the air, and I landed feet first in the water over my head, and I was helpless.
0: Okay, thanks, Dad.
12: I mean, he could have swam to the shore with me. He could. There's many other things he could have done. So, yeah.
0: Well, let me ask you this. We've been to lots of beaches. I've been to beaches in Hawaii, Waikiki. I've been to the Caribbean. I've been to Acapulco. I've been to, this sounds like, I'm just saying, beaches, right? I've been to Jones Beach in New York, St. Martin. Have you experienced the same kind of, you know, through cruise ships and whatever? Have you experienced the same kind of thing? Like, you have a wide variety of beaches to choose from in your log of memories, no? I mean... Have you been to lots of different beaches besides the ones on the island?
12: Yes.
0: And you love the beach at this point.
12: I do. You know, that story aside, and I have another horror story later. But those stories aside, yes, I love being at the beach.
0: All right. So if that's the case, can you select one over the other? Are there favorite beaches or the beaches you don't like, and why?
12: I guess I like beaches with fewer people on them. You know, those more like more desolate, isolated beaches are better for me. But really, as long as I have the ocean and I've got sand to walk on, I'm not really picky. Listen, some beaches are, you know, like in Hawaii. I was in Hawaii on my honeymoon. I was in Bermuda. And the water is so blue and so clear and so warm that it does make a big difference. So I guess if I would prefer one, that would be preferable. But... give me Jones Beach in Long Island any day. I'll take it.
0: So do they all have different attributes? Because some of them, like Jones Beach, is abutting, you know, the Atlantic Ocean. So you have this huge, you know, what do you call them? Waves come in. I don't know what they call riptides or whatever, these big waves. And then there are others where it's just very calm and gentle.
12: Oh, yeah.
0: Right?
12: Oh, sure. I much prefer the waves, the ocean.
0: Okay.
12: If that's your question.
0: Now, there are some like that would have just rocks. For a beach, to walk on rocks.
12: Rocky beach,
0: right?
12: Yeah.
0: There are some that have the white sand. some that have the regular sand. Does any of this matter to you?
12: Well, I don't like the rocks. I prefer sand.
0: All right, but
12: is this going somewhere?
0: Well, I'm trying to figure out what would be the suggestion of the best beach. Like, you go on a cruise.
12: Oh, the best beach.
0: Yeah, okay. Which one would be the best one? I have to say
12: I'll
0: that
12: you, I'll give you an example if you want one.
0: Yes.
12: Right now. One of the most beautiful beaches I've been to, believe it or not, is up in Cape Cod.
0: Really?
12: The national seashore. It's preserved. Big sand dunes, beautiful sand, beautiful water. I mean, yeah, that's one of my favorites.
0: There you go. Okay, I was going to also say that, you know, we're spoiled on Long Island. Like you mentioned, Jones Beach, there's Robert Moses. There's all the beaches on the North Shore, which are very calm. There's one right here in Northport that we go to, and they've got a little bit of a boardwalk, and they sell food, and they've got, a place there for barbecues, and the kids can play on the swings and all this. It's just there's never really a bad beach if you really think about
12: it. True.
0: You know, it's not a bad time anytime you go to the beach. It's what you're doing on that beach, and are you prepared, and did you bring the right stuff and all this, and who you're with. But it's really not a place where you expect all these horrible things to happen with respect to who you're
12: with. That's right. It's funny. So I assume you like the beach too, obviously, or else we wouldn't be doing this show. But the stories thus far have been mostly negative.
0: Right. So I'm trying to leave us this week on a positive, because next week we're going to be much more uplifting, much more positive, and have some, you know, some fun remembrances of the beach. We also live in a place where there's a theater. Jones Beach Theater is an outdoor amphitheater. Huge. They've added seats after seats. I think there's probably 12,000, 10, nah, maybe 8,000 people that can sit and watch a band. And the band is playing with its back to the beach, or to the water, so to speak. Right? How many concerts have you seen there?
12: Hey, there's, as you would say, a ballpark on the beach right in Coney Island. There's one of the Mets, New York Mets farm teams plays. Up until recently, I believe Staten Island was the same thing with the Staten Island Yankees. I don't think they're there anymore. But think about that, right? You're watching a baseball game or whatever sporting event's happening in the stadium, and you look up, and there's the ocean.
0: Right.
12: So pretty cool.
0: I've done that. I've gone to both of those, and the one in Brooklyn, even the Staten Island ones. It's a shame the one in Staten Island's not there anymore, because you would sit and you literally would see the Statue of Liberty and the water right over center field. So it was an amazing view. It was really good. I guess no one wants to go to Staten Island, I guess is the idea. But if you've made the trip over there, it's a gorgeous stadium, too. These little, like, minor league ones, you know, the independent leagues. So we'll try to pick up and be a little more, what would you say, happy and peppy and bursting with love when we get back next time. We heard our cruel stories about our cruel summers. Let's try to pick it up next week, and everything old is new again.

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12: Firing back. I'm Deborah Valentine, Fox News. The U.S. striking Iranian targets after Iranian drones attacked a cargo ship, despite the two countries signing a memorandum of understanding. Fox's Jennifer Griffin has details from Washington.
13: The airstrikes lasted about 1 hour. Four targets were struck. A senior U.S. official tells me six U.S. warplanes were involved in the strikes. The targets were along the Iranian coast, bordering the Strait of Hormuz and Keshem Island. In what was said to be a post from Iranian broadcasting, Iran has repeatedly stated that the situation in the Strait of Hormuz will not return to what it was before the U.S. attack on Iran. Any transit through the strait must follow the routes announced by Iran. Otherwise, the security of vessels cannot be guaranteed. But Iran's state-run media Fars News Agency says those threats of escalation are fake.
12: Vice President Vance claimed that Iranians should pick up the phone if they have disagreements about the memorandum. The Palisades arson suspect will remain detained after a mistrial is declared as prosecutors move to retry the case.
7: After declaring a mistrial over a deadlocked jury, a federal judge ordering Jonathan Rinderknecht to remain detained ahead of a new October 19th trial.
14: The politics, you know, they need a scapegoat. They need somebody to blame.
7: Defense attorney Steve Haney reacting to prosecutors vowing to retry the case.
14: The government's case was not strong and they didn't have enough evidence to convict him.
7: Predicting a second trial will end up with Rinderknecht being acquitted. Prosecutors citing evidence, including cell phone data and surveillance video, alleging the 29-year-old started a fire last year that was put out but reignited to become the Palisades fire. Rinderknecht pleaded not guilty. Haney alleges his client is the fall guy for the L.A. Fire Department's failure to fully extinguish the initial inferno. Kristen Goodwin, Fox News.
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0: Zirelli X18 Storm Tracker Forecast. We're tracking temperatures reaching into the lower 80s this afternoon, as we'll see scattered showers and storms throughout the day today, especially during the morning and early into late afternoon hours. Some of those storms could pack a lot of rain, as we can see localized flooding, as we're all under a flood watch until the later evening hours. Overnight, temperatures fall down to the lower 70s, so we'll be in the upper 80s on Sunday, with again chances for some scattered showers and storms. I'm meteorologist Patrick Herring on Lexington's news, traffic, and weather station, 97.3 WVLK.
1: Where, right at the moment, in beautiful downtown Lexington, it is dark and it is wet. I want to emphasize the fact that it is indeed wet out there this morning. As I was driving in, I was running the windshield wipers. Did not see any flooded stuff. Hold on a moment here.
22: Had to turn a knob over here. That's a little better.
1: Oh, yeah, that's a lot better. Okay, so anyway, it's wet out there. There's no doubt about that. But I didn't see any flooding. If you happen to see any flooding on this Saturday morning, just text us in on the Stuttgart Motors text line and tell us all about it, 859-253-5959. So anyway, looking out the weather window, accurate weather window, it is dark. Outside, it is speckling up with rain falling on the window. Weather Whacker Radar says there's a bunch of rain out there at this hour. As a matter of fact, I'm going to turn on the radar machine here and take a look at it. If you happen to be down the BG Parkway or south of Louisville, there's a line of extremely lightning-heavy storms moving into the area, so it might get us a little bit later this morning, but it is coming up the BG Parkway, and at the moment, we're showing some fairly significant shower activity here in Lexington, so we'll keep an eye on it for you, because if severe weather breaks out, we'll break in, kids. We have got, what have we got here? I mentioned the dark, and I mentioned the wet. And I mentioned, I didn't mention that. It is 70 degrees downtown at your official weather station, 97.3 FM, WVLA.

0: time right now, 6:09 on a Saturday morning in the Bluegrass. And you, my friend, are in tune with the Saturday Morning Show, the official place to get your weekend started. Hi, my name's Dave Kessling. I am in here with you until about 8 o'clock this morning. I'm going to take you up until 8 o'clock, at which time Bo Spicer's going to be in here with the Flower Power Hours. Two great hours of gardening information coming your way here on a Saturday morning from 8 until 10. And then at 10 o'clock, Tommy Big B Baker's in here with the Home Hotline program. So he's going to be talking about home repair, remodeling, and improvement. But this hour, we're going to be no slackers neither. We've got some sports and some weather. I don't want to build up your expectation levels too awfully high because, well, quite frankly, it is a little on the slow side, sports-wise, but the weather will take up all of the slack, I guarantee you. We are in fact, let me double-check to make sure we're in the middle of this thing. Oh, yeah, there we are. Okay, so we are under a flood watch right at the moment. So that means the conditions are right for flooding here in the area due to the excessive amount of rain and runoff that we're expecting in the rivers, creeks, streams, and other low-lying areas. And this does include every county in our listening area. So if you're hearing my voice, you're under a flood watch through this evening, and let's see what that means. I'm sitting here reading this in real time. Ooh. So, let's see. Now, it just says through this evening, so we'll call that through about, 7 p.m. tonight? Okay. Because it doesn't really say. That's unusual. So anyway, we are under a flood watch, which means the conditions are correct. They are ready for a flood condition, okay? So if you're living in a low-lying area, be careful and watch out for further warnings, all right? We will try to keep you up to date on what's going on with the weather conditions. If you happen to see some flooding conditions or some bad conditions, all seriousness, give us a shout down here on the text line, and we'll get the word out to everyone. So that's the story with that. The weather is the big news this morning, I'm believing. So the Cocoa Memorial weather observation looks like this. That fortunately, I seem to have hit the one moment when it wasn't raining this morning as I wandered out to my car. But even as I put my little footsie inside the car, the couple little droplets hit me, and then as I'm driving up the road, coming down here downtown, the rain continued to pick up a little bit of activity, and it is raining right now. So humidity is 93%, so I'm guessing that we've got a little rain coming. As a matter of fact, the official wording of the forecast, besides the flood watch that flood watch until 8 p.m. this evening for all the counties in our listening area. So, southern Indiana has got that coming as well. Louisville area, of course, is going to be hit with that. So lots of rain coming this way. And on the radar, there's some really lightning-heavy material out in the, that looks to be about halfway between here and there. So anyway, it's coming up the Bluegrass Parkway. For sales, you're going to get some lightning here pretty doggone quick, so we'll keep an eye on it for you. All right, let's get the official wording of the forecast. All right, Jocko, thank you. 97.3 FM, WVOK, official three-day precision weather forecast. Today is going to be showers and possibly a thunderstorm. That's a good bet. With a high near 82 degrees. Tonight, it's going to be showers and thunderstorms likely. Hey, mostly cloudy with a low around 69 degrees. Tomorrow, Sunday, a chance of showers and thunderstorms. And thunderstorms are also possible with a partly sunny expectation and a high near 87 degrees. And then on Monday, it's going to be mostly sunny, but turn up that heat, kids, because the high is going to be 92 degrees. Wow. Right at the moment, out the accurate weather window, it is dark And the accurate weather window is covered with little speckles as raindrops are hitting it. Radar indicates, oh man, very colorful, very active at the moment. Some very serious thunder activity coming up the Bluegrass Parkway. So we'll see how that works out. Lexington itself has got rain going for sure. 70 degrees downtown right now. Your official weather station, 97.3 FM, WVLK.
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0: 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And what we're going to do right now at 6:18 and rain and 70 degrees, we're going to do a little just for fun trivia. Yeah, we have no prizes to give away. No, we never have. We never will. But what we are going to do is give you the opportunity to hear your name on the radio. Ooh. And I tell you, that is pretty doggone cool in its own right. Yes, it is. So how does this work? I've got a just-for-fun trivia question I'm going to ask. I'm going to give you the telephone number to the Wolfman telephone, to my left, to your right. What you do is come up with the correct answer, give me a call on the phone, and if it is indeed correct, I will read your name on the radio. Neat. Now, a couple of little problems that could come up, and, well, you could hit a busy signal. If you do, just call me back. Number two, the phone starts ringing. That means you've made it through all the busy signals. And that means, you know, you're just waiting for me to answer the phone. But I'm talking to other folks. And the good possibility is that the impatient Wolfman telephone might hang up on you all on its own. Right? Right. If it does, just call me back. And last but not least, don't worry about being the first person to call. I want to get as many names on the airwaves as I possibly can. So, having said that, let's move to the question phase. And here it is. Of course, our little buddy Gilligan and the skipper and all of those folks decided they were going to go on a cruise on the SS Minnow, right? Gilligan's Island. They get stuck after what they had thought was going to be a tour of how long? How long was that tour supposed to be? If you know the answer, you can give me a call right now, 859-253-5959. Or you can text me on the Stuttgart Motors text line, 859-253-5959. But once again, the question is, how long was that tour supposed to last on the SS Minnow on Gilligan's Island? If you know the answer, call me now, 859-253-5959. We'll be back.
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0: Yeah! That's what I'm talking about. 626 the time, 97.3 FM WVLK on a Saturday morning, and I gotta tell you, number of correct answers here. I don't know. Maybe we still get. I can't do it right now. We'll do it a little later. All right. Never mind. I'm talking to myself, which is kind of bad because not very interesting. Right? But anyway, that's another story. We got a lot of winners here on the Just for Fun trivia question this hour. And let me tell you that it was a 3-hour tour. And that is what happened. It kind of extended a little bit longer. And I was just reading Dawn Wells, who was on the program. She played Mary Ann. And a tour lasted a lot longer than 3 hours for her. In fact, like with all the reruns and with all the revivals that they had, it kind of extended to 30 or 40 years for her. So. And strangely enough, a lot of people are talking about Tina Louise, who played Ginger Grant, the movie star. She would not participate in those reunions for some reason. I don't know. So anyway, a 3-hour tour. That's the important thing. Heard from Wade Thompson in beautiful Lexington, Don in Lexington, Old Virgil in beautiful Lexington, Carolyn from Wet Lexington, Matt Mel from Millville, Mike in Georgetown, who's driving in, Jen in beautiful Lexington, Todd's Road Bob, Phyllis in the Surge, Linda Sherlock, and Pruitt from Becknersville. How about that? Yeah. They all had the right answer. 3 hours is the length of that tour, at least what it was supposed to be. We're going to do Just for Fun trivia again next hour right here on L Radio. And the names I just mentioned, you didn't write those down? I'll mention them again. Wade Thompson, Don, Old Virgil, Carolyn, Mad Mel, Mike in Georgetown, Jen, Todd's Road Bob, Phyllis and the Surge, Linda Sherlock and Pruitt from Becknersville. They're all, every single one of them, is now qualified to win a gold star on the Ruby LaFoon Hall of Fame wall down here in our beautiful climate-controlled, putty-colored, watertight studios of WVLK. And I tell you what, that watertight thing coming in real handy today because it's raining out there. Got sports weather coming your way here. Just real quick, a quick edition of it. The Cincinnati Reds, be still my heart. They won last night in Pittsburgh. They beat the Pirates by the score of 6-4. They're playing again at 4:05 over there, not over here, over there. Right? All right. And now, ladies and gentlemen, for your edification, the weather. Today's going to be showers and possibly a thunderstorm. Dun-dun. With a high near 82 degrees. Tonight, it's going to be showers and thunderstorms likely. Dun-dun. Mostly cloudy with a low around 69. Tomorrow, Sunday, dun-dun. A chance of showers and thunderstorms. They're also possible. It's going to be partly sunny tomorrow, though. The high near 87 degrees. And then Monday, mostly sunny with a high near 92 degrees. Holy mackerel, that's going to be hot, hot, hot, hot. I will give you this reminder from the American Dental Association, and this is all seriousness, too. Don't try to fry an egg on the sidewalk and then eat it. You can, of course, try to fry the egg on the sidewalk. But according to the ADA, that when you fry the egg on the sidewalk, it picks up grit, and that's bad for your teeth. Bad, bad, bad. Ooh, bad. Right at the moment, we've got dark out the accurate weather window. We've got rain on the accurate weather window. The Weather Whacker radar is a true horror story in motion. And in fact, I thought that there's a tremendous amount of lightning in a band of severe storms coming this way. It is cruising up the BG Parkway, and I'm not kidding, right at the moment. It's moving quickly. I thought it was going to track straight from west to east, but no, it's decided it's going to tilt and give us a real bullseye here. Louisville's getting kaboomed right now. We're on the Waterson. You're getting kaboomed right now. And if you're on News Circle, you're going to get kaboomed here in the next little dab here. So be advised, we are under a flood watch until 8 p.m. this evening. If you live in a low-lying area, be advised that we're expecting some heavy rain showers associated with this weather system, and it could cause flooding. So be advised. Flood watch again until 8 p.m. this evening. We got 70 degrees downtown right now at your official weather station. 90.
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12: Pirelli X18 Storm Tracker Forecast. We're tracking temperatures reaching into the lower 80s this afternoon, as we'll see scattered showers and storms throughout the day today, especially during the morning and early into late afternoon hours. Some of those storms could pack a lot of rain, as we can see localized flooding, as we're all under a flood watch until the later evening hours. Overnight, temperatures fall down to the lower 70s, so we'll be in the upper 80s on Sunday, with again chances for some scattered showers and storms. I'm meteorologist Patrick Herring on Lexington's News Traffic and Weather Station, 97.3 WVLK.
0: And right at the moment, we're under a flood watch until 8 p.m. this evening for everybody within the sound of my voice. So all of the counties here in central Kentucky, in Louisville and southern Indiana also, as a matter of fact. So flood watch in effect till 8 p.m. this evening. Right at the moment, downtown Lexington. We've got, the sun is trying to get out there, but it's a lot of heavy rain clouds, and the rain is coming down pretty good right at the moment. Let me get you an update here on the Weather Whacker radar as it updates. Oh, yeah, we've got some really severe lightning strikes in a large band that is moving our way. It is in the Louisville area, and it kind of sluices down there. Down through the Bardstown area at the moment, but it's swinging this way, so we'll keep an eye on it for you. We, again, have fairly heavy rain going on right now in downtown.

0: 9 the time on a wet and wild kind of Saturday morning here in the Bluegrass. You're in tune with the Saturday Morning Show, the official place to get your weekend started. My name's Dave Kessling, and I'll tell you what, we are taking a look at what's cooking here in the form of precipitation. And that is the big story. We, again, want to keep you safe on this Saturday morning. We don't have any reports of any flooding on the roadways at the moment, but we are under a flood watch. And if the other day is any indication, we might see some flooding here because the ground is pretty doggone wet and the precipitation coming is pretty significant. So let me double check the WeatherWack radar here once again. And the update shows a tremendous amount of lightning activity down to our south and west. There are a few lightning strikes beginning to show up here in central Kentucky. So Lexington is right in the midst of all of this. The only place at the moment that's not got any rain indicated is Owingsville. So that's in the clear. And LaGrange is in the clear. But outside of that, there's a lot of precipitation out there in our listening area. Again, for safety's sake, remember that we are under a flood watch today until 8 p.m. So please be very careful if you happen to be living in a low-lying area. We will keep an eye out for you. Okay? All right. Let's see. Do I have anything else to talk about in that regard? No, not right at the moment. So we will figure out something else to talk about with that. What we are going to do, however, is tell you that you know, just for good health's sake, we're going to do the oxygen uptake exercise. We don't have any particular athletic contest we're tracking at the moment, but that doesn't mean that you have to ignore. In fact, you should not ignore the benefits of good health. And one of the ways that we can help you here on the radio is with the oxygen uptake exercise, because we believe that giant lung capacity, a tremendous strength in your diaphragm muscle, and that ruby red oxygen that results from the oxygen uptake exercise and the breathing exercise that accompanies that is the best thing that you can do in sort of a no-cost fashion. Okay?
1: Okay.
0: So what I want you to do now is, if you happen to be reclining in your, you know, downy soft mattress there, and you're not like the princess and there's a pea under the mattress, I think that you should be able to get up right now. And we don't care if you're in your jammies, no, because we can't see you. Well, some of you we can see, but we're not going to talk about it. What? I wasn't supposed to say that? Okay. All right, so forget I mentioned that. So anyway, in the privacy of your own home, why, by golly, you can jump up now and get next to your bed and, you know, sit there and dance around. If you happen to be out in the kitchen, like I know some of you are, eating sugary glop, stop it, quit it, and get up and exercise with us as well. Those of you who are driving, it is wet out there on the highways. Drive carefully. Don't do anything crazy on those roadways. And for those of you at work, well, I'm sorry, but I think you can join in with this as well, right? Yeah. So I've given you enough time to get prepared, get ready, and we'll do a little warm-up exercise here. All right, ready? Left, right, left, right. Oh, I need the oxygen uptake exercise. Oh, man. All right, so everybody should be ready. We're going to get Jocko here to hit it. I hate to mention this, but, you know, it is raining outside at the moment, and Jocko kind of smells like a wet dog. Ew. All right, everybody, ready? Hit it.

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0: Oh, yeah.
1: I'm going to show you, baby, out your head.
0: Boogie, boogie. Yeah. 6:49 the time. Saturday morning, a rainy Saturday morning here in the Bluegrass. And what we're going to do here is a little bit of sports. Very little bit, because there's not a whole lot of sports. And we're going to do some weather, which is of much more importance at this hour. So let's do the sports, what little of it there is. The Cincinnati Reds emerged victorious last night over the Pittsburgh Pirates by the score of 6-4. They are going to attempt to redo that victory lap today at about 4:05. First pitch is scheduled. World Cup action going on, and some scores from that. Belgium beat New Zealand 5-1 in World Cup action. Egypt and Iran played to a 1-1 tie. Spain beat Uruguay 1-0. See, I got that soccer kind of thing going down there. Excuse me, football kind of thing going on down there. All right. This is a new one. I don't know what that is. Got CPV taking on KSA. That's a new one there. I don't know what either one of those are. If you look that up. France has defeated Norway 4-1. Senegal beat Iraq by the score of 5-0. That's all in World Cup action there. So let me write a note to myself to figure out CP. I don't even know what the score was on that thing. Let's find out here. All right. Well, they played to a 0-0 tie. CPV and KSA. All right. Well, I'll take a look at that and see what it is. I don't even recognize the flags on either one of those guys. Oh, wait a minute. I do. KSA, Saudi Arabia. But CPV, I don't have to take a look at that, see what that is. All right. So anyway, Saudi Arabia came up with 0, so that's the story with that. Got it? Let's move right along now and pretend like that never happened. 97.3 FM WVOK, official three-day precision weather forecast. We're under a flood watch at the moment until 8 p.m. And I had a question came in on the text line. Little confusion there. What does it mean if you got a flood watch? And what does it mean if you've got a flood watch? Warning. And I tell you, the deal is a watch means that the conditions are right. We don't necessarily have any particular kind of thing going on. It just watch means that the conditions are right. And that's what we're under right at the moment is a flood watch until 8 p.m. this evening. But a flood warning, for example, would be there's actually flooding coming or going. So that's the difference between a watch and a warning. We are under a flood watch until 8 p.m. this evening because that's conditions are right. And as I take a little update here, we have a very dynamically moving system right at the moment. Tremendous amounts of lightning out to the west and southwest of Lexington right now. Some of the communities down the BG Parkway are getting it pretty doggone good right at the moment. So we'll hold on a second here. Okay, that was an interesting little accomplishment there on my part. So anyway, we've got coming up on Lawrenceburg right at the moment. Lots of lightning. Couple lightning strikes up in the Frankfurt area, but again, a tremendous line of lightning activity coming our way across Interstate 64 and coming up the Bluegrass Parkway. Right at the moment, we've got rain in downtown Lexington, but let me give you the official wording of this bad boy. Today, we're going to have showers and possibly a thunderstorm. Yeah, with a high near 82 degrees. Tonight's going to be showers and thunderstorms likely, you betcha. Mostly cloudy with a low around 69 degrees. Tomorrow, Sunday, is going to be a chance of showers with thunderstorms also possible. Partly sunny, though. Hey, with a high near 87. And then on Monday, mostly sunny with a high near 92 degrees. So be aware of that. Right at the moment, Old Yellowface, our thermonuclear friend, is illuminating the other side of all the rain clouds here in central Kentucky. So it's getting brighter out there. It's not necessarily dark, but it's not necessarily very light either. It is raining at the moment, and again, as the weather radar indicates, we've got a lot of big lightning coming our way from the south, west, and the west here in Lexington. So be advised, it's going to get interesting here in the very near future. We are under a flood watch until 8 p.m. tonight. So watch out. If you happen to see any flooding, give us a shout on the text line and let everybody know, if you will. Okay? All right. 70 degrees downtown right now at 97.3 FM, 590 AM, WVOK.

0: We got news coming your way next, and then following that, another hour of this, radio program. This is Dave Kesling saying,
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13: The attacks continue. I'm Paul Stevens, Fox News. The U.S. military saying four targets were hit and six U.S. aircraft involved in strikes and targeting along the Iranian coast bordering the Strait of Hormuz.
14: CENTCOM says Iran's dangerous behavior undermined freedom of navigation as commerce increasingly flows through the vital international trade corridor. And that in response, U.S. aircraft struck Iranian missile and drone storage locations and coastal radar sites. And Vice President J.D. Vance wrote on X, quote, Iran signed a ceasefire agreement. We have honored it. If they have disagreements about how the MOU is being applied, they can pick up the phone, but violence will be met with violence. CENTCOM also says U.S. forces will continue to provide a safe passage coordination to support commercial vessels going through the strait.
13: And that is Fox's Christina Coleman. President Trump warning the rise of socialist Democrats, he says, is the biggest threat to the U.S.
15: The president labeled Democratic socialists and other far-left candidates as communists in a midterm election pitch to the Faith and Freedom Coalition.
16: They're communists, they're not social Democrats.
10: They want to completely destroy the traditional American way of life.
15: President Trump criticized Democratic Party leaders for not fighting back against progressive challengers and warned of threats to Christians and other people of faith.
10: These ruthless communists will attack all religions, but in particular Christianity. They always do.
15: Democratic Socialist of America endorsed candidate swept congressional primaries in New York City this week, defeating incumbent and more establishment Democrats. At the White House, Jared Halpern, Fox News.
13: And Bahrain accusing Iran of launching a drone attack on them Saturday. The island nation's foreign ministry did not provide details on what exactly was targeted. Iran has not taken responsibility yet for the attack. That's home to the U.S. Navy's Fifth Fleet in Bahrain. America's listening to Fox News.
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3: 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It may be no thang but a chicken wing, but this is important. Who truly has the best wings? 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
16: A Better Life with Dr. Sanjay Gupta.
17: By age 35, two-thirds of American men will experience some degree of noticeable hair loss. And by age 50, about 85% of men will have significantly thinning hair. That's according to the American Hair Loss Association. Now, one dermatologist explained that hair loss can either be genetic or it can be triggered by stress, illness, surgery, medications, major life events. No matter the cause, a lot of men, understandably, are frustrated by hair loss because it seems like a loss of control. You can take great care of your scalp by all sorts of expensive lotions and potions, but that might not matter. 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But another solution is just shaving it off. 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I'm Dr. Sanjay Gupta, helping you live a better life.
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22: Pirelli X18 Storm Tracker Forecast. We're tracking temperatures reaching into the lower 80s this afternoon as we'll see scattered showers and storms throughout the day today, especially during the morning and early into late afternoon hours. Some of those storms could pack a lot of rain as we can see localized flooding as we're all under a flood watch until the later evening hours. Overnight, temperatures fall down to the lower 70s, so we'll be in the upper 80s on Sunday with, again, chances for some scattered showers and storms. I'm meteorologist Patrick Herring on Lexington's News Traffic and Weather Station, 97.3 WVLK.
23: Where, right at the moment, in beautiful downtown Lexington, not a whole lot of light being emitted by old Yellowface, our thermonuclear friend. The sun is behind the rain clouds, and there are plenty of those at the moment. In fact, we are getting precipitation here in downtown Lexington right at the moment, so it's wet out there. The highways are wet. Drive very carefully. And according to the Weather Whacker radar, it is unbelievable out there. there is a tremendous line of heavy lightning activity moving this way. I had mentioned before that Owingsville was in the clear. No, it's starting to rain there. LaGrange was in the clear. No, it's starting to rain there. And precipitation is reaching up into the Lawrenceburg area at this moment. Richmond is going to start seeing some lightning coming your way here pretty doggone soon. Lexington, not quite as soon, but it is on its way, and the it's moving fairly quickly, this band of lightning activity. And there is another large area out to the west of Louisville that will be coming into play a little bit later on. Quite a bit of lightning activity, as a matter of fact, in central Kentucky at this moment. So if you're heading south and west or west, you are going to hit it like right now. And us here in Lexington, we're going to get it pretty soon. We are under a flood watch until 8 p.m. this evening. We've got 70 degrees downtown at your official weather station, 97.3 FM, WVLK.

0: 7:08 the time on a Saturday morning, hour number two of the Saturday Morning Show, the official place to get your weekend started, is underway. My name's Dave Kessling here on a rainy, extremely rainy and lightning-y, if that's a word, kind of day on a Saturday morning. We're keeping an eye out for you. We've got rain right at the moment, and we're under a flood watch until 8 p.m. this evening, in case you hadn't heard. Now, a watch means the conditions are right. We do not have any flood warnings have come into the station at the moment, but the potential is there. We're looking at some heavy precipitation going on. Again, looking at the radar as it updates here. Large area of lightning exists out to our west and to the south and west here in Lexington. And it's slowly moving its way towards us. Another big area. This end of this is in the Louisville area right now, all over Louisville, as a matter of fact. And another large area of lightning activity and heavy rain is out to the west of Louisville. So we've got, I'd call it moderate rain going on compared to the other stuff. Moderate rain in Lexington here. And again, all the counties surrounding in the listening area here under a flood watch until 8. We'll have more on the official wording of the forecast in just a few moments. But I will tell you this, that right now what we've got is the Cocoa Memorial Weather Observation. I came in this morning. As I wandered out to my car, it was wet on the ground, but it wasn't raining on me at the moment. But as I was driving in about 5:30-ish, it started raining, and it hasn't quit raining since. So we've got quite a bit of rain coming down. And again, the lightning stuff is coming this way. So in all seriousness, it's going to be interesting. If you were up last night late, as I was, or a couple nights ago, Mother Nature can really let loose with some lightning and thunder. So interesting, interesting to say the least. I'll tell you what we'll do right now. The Cocoa Memorial Weather Observation makes no sense at all to present, so let's go straight to the weather. 97.3 FM, WBOK official 3-day precision weather forecast. Today is going to be showers, possibly a thunderstorm. With a high near 82 degrees. Tonight's going to be showers and thunderstorms, likely. Yeah, baby. Mostly cloudy with a low around 69 degrees. Tomorrow, Sunday, it's going to be a chance of showers and thunderstorms also possible. But the word partly sunny comes into play. We're going to have a high on Sunday around 87 degrees. And then Monday, it's going to be hot, hot, hot with a mostly sunny sky and a high near 92 degrees. We've got to be fortunate, though. Europe is even hotter. They're having a record heat wave in Europe at this hour. So 92, not that bad. Also tell you that a little later on this hour, I'm going to be telling you about the July 4th holiday waste collection schedule here in Lexington. So there's a little bit of, this, that, and the other going on with that. So be advised, right? I'll tell you more about it later, baby. Wow. I know. Be still my throbbing heart on the anticipation of getting your trash collection schedule update, right? We're going to be back. Once again, we got 70 degrees, rainy skies in downtown Lexington. Trash.
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0: 7:16 the time on a Saturday morning, 97.3 FM, WBLK. And I'm telling you, what we're going to do right now is what we do every Saturday morning at just about this time. And that would be a little just for fun trivia. We've got, I tell you, we got no prizes to give away. We never have. We never will. But what we are going to do is give you the opportunity to hear your name on the radio. Not my name, your name. And how does this work? Well, I've got a just for fun trivia question that I am going to ask. Then I'm going to give you the telephone number to the Wolfman telephone right there. And then you come up with the correct answer and you give me a call on that telephone number. And if, in fact, it is correct, I will read your name on the radio. Ooh, so that's all good. Now, a couple little problems here. There's always some problem, and the problem here we're talking about is that you could hit a busy signal. Oh, yeah. Oh, yeah. It could happen. It could happen to you. And if it does happen to you, just give me a call back, okay? All right. Number two, the phone starts ringing. That means you've made it through all the busy signals, and that's good. So, problem is, yeah, I'm answering other phone calls, and the Wolfman telephone might get impatient. It might hang up on you. And if it does hang up on you, just give me a call back, all right? And accept my tremendous apologies in that unfortunate eventuality. Thank you, thank you, thank you very much. Last but not least, don't worry about being the first person to call. I want to get as many names on the air as I possibly can. So, having said that, let's move to the directly to the question phase here. Of course, you have Oliver Wendell Douglas, and you have his lovely wife, Lisa, and they, in fact, purchased a farm on the television program Green Acres. Question is, what town was that farm in? If you know the answer, give me a call right now, 859-253-5959. You can also reach me on the Stuttgart Motors text line, 859-253-5959-5959. So once again, the question is, what city did Oliver Wendell Douglas and Lisa Douglas stores? What city did, or town, I should say, did they live in? You know the answer, give me a call now, 859-253-5959. 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

0: 97.3 FM WVLK on a Saturday morning, and I'll tell you what we've got cooking right at the moment. We've got more answers that I can keep up with. So what I'm going to try to do here is try to catch up with everybody who texted in with the correct answer. And I'm going to try not to miss anybody here, but it's going to be a little task to do this. So hold on here a second. As I do, some last-minute accounting here. Ding, ding, ding, ding, ding, ding, ding, ding, ding. Okay. My answer sheet is entirely filled up with chicken scratches here, which is appropriate for Hooterville. So, and that is the correct answer, is Hooterville, where Oliver Wendell Douglas and Lisa were living in their wonderful house. So, you know, we had a... good answer there. All right, so anyway, I'm just about caught up here. I think I've caught up. Of course, you know, the text line, sometimes it eats messages and it doesn't quite pass them along. But everything I think I've got going here. So I want to say congratulations. Again, the correct answer is Hooterville. We did get one incorrect answer, which said Petticoat Junction, which was a nice guess. But Petticoat Junction is the terminus of the Hooterville Express, and Hooterville is where they live. Not in Pixley, but in Hooterville. Andy Connors from beautiful Lexington called in with the correct answer. Heard from Sonny in Versailles, who has promised that he's not going to be standing outdoors under the lightning rod this morning. That's good. Steve P., sent in the correct answer. Hooterville. Larry from beautiful Lexington, handsome Jeffrey from beautiful Lexington, Charlie in Moco, Montgomery County, got the right answer. So, congratulations to all of them. And now the gold star winners on the Ruby LaFoon Hall of Fame Ball. Don in beautiful Lexington gets a gold star. Matt Mel in Millville gets a gold star. Jen in beautiful Lexington gets a gold star. Phyllis and the Surge get a gold star. Linda Sherlock gets a gold star. Todd's Road Bob gets a gold star. Pruitt in Becknersville gets a gold star. And Carolyn in beautiful wet Lexington gets a gold star on the Ruby LaFoon Hall of Fame Ball. We're going to give an honorable mention to old Virgil here. No gold star, though. But he did call in, and it was interesting to talk to old Virgil on a Saturday morning. So, congratulations to Andy Connors, Don, Matt Mel, Sonny, Jen, Phyllis and the Surge, Linda Sherlock, Steve P., Larry, Handsome Jeffrey, Carolyn, Pruitt in Becknersville, Charlie in Montgomery County, and Todd's Road Bob. We're going to do Just for Fun trivia again, like next week, right here on 97.3 FM, 590 AM, WVLK. But right now, what we're going to do is a little sports and a little weather together. And in fact, when I say a little sports, that's precisely what I mean. It is a very little sports. Because the only thing we've got of any consequence, baseball-wise, is the Cincinnati Reds have awakened their bats and defeated the Pittsburgh Pirates by the score of 6-4 in the final tally in Major League Baseball action yesterday.
1: Yeah.
0: They're going to try it again today at 4:05 over in Pittsburgh. So the Steel City, I think they call that over there. So anyway, and you get Primati Brothers Sandwich, too, because that's just right down the street from the ballpark. So Reds and the Pirates are going to go at it again today at 4:05. What we've got also here is I've got some World Cup scores, and I did finally figure out what the initial CPV stood for. So I'm going to tell you about that when we come back after a little break we're going to take at the bottom of the hour. Okay? That makes sense. This is what I've got filled in on my dance card.
1: And that's what we're going to do.
0: 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Today it's going to be showers, possibly a thunderstorm, a high near 82. Tonight, showers and thunderstorms likely.
1: mostly cloudy with a low around 69. Tomorrow, Sunday, a chance of showers and thunderstorms also possible. Partly sunny with a high near 87. And then on Monday, it's going to be mostly sunny with a high near 92. Yikes. Right at the moment, we've got a little bit of relief from the rain. It's not raining right at the moment. We got 70 degrees downtown on the radar. Boy, forget about it. I'll tell you about that a little bit later when we come back on the other side. It's Dave Kesling say, I'll be back.
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6: Pirelli X18 Storm Tracker Forecast. We're tracking temperatures reaching into the lower 80s this afternoon, as we'll see scattered showers and storms throughout the day today, especially during the morning and early into late afternoon hours. Some of those storms could pack a lot of rain, as we can see localized flooding, as we're all under a flood watch until the later evening hours. Overnight, temperatures fall down to the lower 70s, so we'll be in the upper 80s on Sunday, with again chances for some scattered showers and storms. I'm meteorologist Patrick Herring on Lexington's news, traffic, and weather station, 97.3 WVLK.

0: Time right now, 7:33 on 97.3 FM, 590 AM, WVLK on a Saturday morning. You're in tune with the Saturday Morning Show, the official place to get your weekend started. My name's Dave Kessling, and Tony, we're having a large time here today, but I got to take another peeky poo at the weather whacker radar, so. Right at the moment, the accurate weather window is only showing an occasional little plink of rain, but the much-mentioned large area of lightning stuff is, in fact, heading this way. So, very vigorous storm, and there's, as the radar long-range version is illuminating things, there's another large area heading into the Louisville area at the moment. So you folks down there in Lawrenceburg are getting some rain right now. All right. Looks like Nicholasville is going to start seeing the lightning and stuff here, and we're going to have the heavy stuff coming our way. The way it's slanting, though, the folks in Frankfort are only just kind of getting little drizzly stuff at the moment. So, we'll keep an eye on it for you. We are under a flood watch until 8 p.m. this evening, which means the conditions are right if you're living in a low-lying area or an area that is prone to flooding. Then there is a distinct possibility that sometime between now and 8 p.m. you're going to get some precipitation and perhaps some flooding as well. So be advised. We'll keep an eye on it for you if, in fact, that status changes. Again, flood watch until 8 p.m. this evening. I was going to tell you about this other thing that's going on here. 4th of July holiday waste collection schedule. Excuse me, I'm having a wonderful time here. Due to the 4th of July holiday, there will be no city waste collection on Friday, July the 3rd. Additionally, waste collection will begin 1 hour earlier next week due to the anticipated high temperatures. Residents who normally receive curbside pickup on Fridays will have their carts collected before the holiday on Wednesday, July the 1st. So be sure to get your carts out after 4 p.m. on Tuesday, since the trucks may collect early on Wednesday morning. The curbside pickup on Monday, Tuesday, and Thursday will not be affected by the holiday schedule. If you want the full, complete details, you want to check out the City of Lexington's website, and they can give you the details because it goes on and on and on down here. I never realized that trash collection could be this complicated, but by golly, it is. Whoa. So anyway, 4th of July, no city waste collection on Friday, July the 3rd. Curbside pickup, have it out by Tuesday, 4 p.m., because the truck's going to be collecting it real early on Wednesday, July the 1st. So, all right, so that was complicated. I'm sorry, but that's just the way it is. All right. We were trying to do the best we could, and we just failed miserably. So anyway, be advised, trashy women there. I should play Confederate Railroad, shouldn't I? Time right now, 7:37, and what we're going to do right now is, for all of you out there in, listening area, we're going to do the oxygen uptake exercise because, quite frankly, we like it. We like to do that, and it makes us feel good, and by golly, I look in the mirror after I do the oxygen uptake exercise, and my cheeks are all rosy, and the end of my nose is all rosy. Well, with the end of my nose, it's not due to the oxygen uptake exercise, but that's another story, and we're not going to talk about that, are we? No, of course not. So anyway, oxygen uptake exercise. We want to encourage the Cincinnati Reds to win, if they possibly can, in Pittsburgh. They did it last night. Adam, I did it before. You can do it again. So with the oxygen uptake exercise, we can root and cheer and get them going in the National League Central Division.
1: Okay.
0: Now, the oxygen uptake exercise is going to put oxygen in your bloodstream. It's going to increase your lung capacity. It's going to make your diaphragm muscles strong like bull. And that is all good. What in the heck is that? Yuck. Okay, well, never mind. Jocko has been in the studio unsupervised, and you know what happens when that happens. Uh-oh. So anyway, I'm not going to go through the full routine. You know what the benefits are. You know how to do it. Go left, right when I'm playing the music, and it's going to be semi-fantastic, all right? So everybody should be ready now, and it's left, right. Now you got that? Right? That's right. Yes, I took a magic marker and put L and R on the top of my shoes so I could get it right. Hit it, Jocko. All right. Yeah. Left, right, forward, backward.

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7:42, the time. 97.3 FM, WBLK, 590 on your AM dial, 450 on your oven dial, and nothing on your sun dial at the moment because there's no sun. That makes sense, doesn't it? Yeah. We got sports weather together for you. The Cincinnati Reds, as I mentioned momentarily ago, defeated the Pittsburgh Pirates in National League Central Division action up in Pittsburgh yesterday. They're going to play again today at 4:05 p.m. Can you dig it? I know that you can. Of course, that's if you're in the Eastern time zone. I don't know if you're in some other time zone, how that works out. World Cup action is going on, and I've got some scores from that as the world is taking a look at football, or soccer, as we call it in this country. Final results from yesterday. Belgium defeated New Zealand by the score of 5-1. Iran and Egypt played to a 1-1 tie. Spain defeated Uruguay by the score of 1-0. How about that? That was pretty cool, huh? France defeated Norway 4-1. And Senegal beat Iraq 5-0. And the one game that I was curious about last hour, I couldn't figure out what the abbreviation was. And to be honest with you, I think nobody could have figured this one out just off the top of their head. But I did look it up. We had a 0-0 final outcome in the contest between the Kingdom of Saudi Arabia, which is KSA in the abbreviations, and CPV, which I looked up, and it's the Republic of Cabo Verde. And you're going, what the heck is that? Well, they played to a 0-0 tie, Saudi Arabia and Cabo Verde. Cabo Verde, the Republic of Cabo Verde, is an archipelagic country in the central Atlantic Ocean off the coast of West Africa. It consists of 10 volcanic islands with a combined land area of about 4,000 square kilometers, which is about 1,500 square miles. These islands lie between 370 and 530 miles west of Cape Verde, which is the westernmost point of continental

Africa, and that is, in fact, the reason they were named Cabo Verde. They form part of the Micronesia ecoregion, along with the Azores, the Canary Islands, Madeira, and the Savage Islands. All right? So the Republic of Cabo Verde is off the west coast of Africa, and they do indeed have a team that's playing in the World Cup. And they played with 0-0 tie with Saudi Arabia last night. So not only did I figure out what CPV meant in the abbreviations of World Cup stuff, but you have now learned a little bit more about that wild, wild, wide world we live in. Don't you feel a lot smarter now? Huh? Yes, yes, I don't know. 97.3 FM, 590 AM, WVLK at 7:46 on a Saturday morning. 70 degrees downtown and weird-looking clouds.

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1: 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And tell you what we're going to do. We got a bunch of messages just came flowing in on the text line here. So the one question I've got to answer here, I think I can do this pretty good here. If I can find it. Oh, population. Population of Cabo Verde, the Republic of Cabo Verde, according to the 2021 census, 491,233 souls lived or live in Cabo Verde, which places it 172nd place in the most populated countries on the planet Earth. Got that? Okay. And if you want to call there, the calling code for Cabo Verde is the prefix 238. I don't know if that's, in fact, anything that you would be interested in. The currency in Cabo Verde is the Cape Verdean escudo. Escudo. I'm hopefully pronouncing that correctly. Escudo. There we go. That's more like it. Which is abbreviated CVE as opposed to USD for U.S. dollars. How about that? We got another bunch of messages coming in here, but tell you what. All right, I'll answer this question here for you. You know, some mornings I do theme songs, and this morning I've been kind of alternating. I've had a few kind of car traveling songs that I've been playing, and a few weather songs. So for those of you who texted in and said, yeah, you're playing car songs, I say, yeah, that's kind of true. So Phyllis and the Surge picked up on that. Let me see what else we've got here, if I can answer any of these burning questions that you guys have had out there in the audience. So we've got Autumn, and Autumn, I will reply to you a little bit later. Okay? Okay. And Charlie and Moco, he's asking what's the theme today. And as I mentioned before, kind of stormy weather and kind of traveling songs. And, you know, that's kind of what we've been alternating here. So, plus just some, you know, kind of other stuff, right? So, which would involve stormy weather and stuff, right? Oh, I didn't play that, did I? Stormy weather. Do, do, do, do, do. But I am going to play this.

0: All right, so we'd put that in the traveling, the car category, I guess. That would be the appropriate place for that one. Okay, a little Deep Purple for you there.
1: 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I thought you might.
0: 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And I see no reason to put this off any longer. Well, yeah, maybe I do. Anyway, we're going to do this, then we're going to do that, then we're going to do something else. Can you dig it? Yeah, I knew you could.
2: 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We were just left in a hotel.
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0: 7:53 the time, 97.3 FM, 590 AM, WVLK. And I'm trying to think here. We've been talking about the trash collection schedule. And in case you missed the earlier rendition of this, due to the July 4th holiday, and this is officially from the city of Lexington and the Fayette County, Irvine County government, due to the 4th of July holiday, there will be no city waste collection on Friday, July 3rd. Additionally, waste collection will begin 1 hour earlier next week due to high temperatures. Residents who normally receive curbside pickup on Fridays will have their carts collected before the holiday on Wednesday, July the 1st. So, be sure to place those carts out after 4 p.m. on Tuesday, okay? Because those pesky trucks may collect them early on Wednesday morning. Okay. More details on their website. But I was trying to think, you know, what kind of music do you play for trash, right? I mean, what do you play for trash? And I said, well, we could play a song by a group called the Trash Men. That would be appropriate, so here it is.
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Gonna tell you that we have got a flood watch, in effect. A watch means the conditions are right for flooding. Warning means there would be direct reports of flooding out there, but it's just a watch. It means the conditions are correct. This is for all of the counties in our listening area, and it goes until 8 p.m. this evening. So if you live in a flood-prone area, be advised, it could get a little dicey a little bit later on. Here's the official wording of the 97.3 FM WBLK official three-day precision weather forecast. Today is going to be showers and possibly a thunderstorm with a high near 82 degrees. Tonight, it's going to be showers and thunderstorms likely, mostly cloudy with a low around 69. Tomorrow, Sunday, going to be a chance of showers with thunderstorms also possible. Partly sunny with a high near 87 degrees. And then on Monday, it's going to be mostly sunny with a high near 92. Oh, well, right at the moment, we've got pretty heavy cloud cover out there. Not looking too good in that regard. The radar indicates that that heavy band of lightning-laden storm stuff is indeed moving in on us here in the Lexington area. Nicholasville is looking like it's getting some lightning right now. Richmond, you're in schedule to get some, too. And it's coming for us here in Lexington. And the Louisville area has just shown up with a big, another glob of lightning-laden clouds. I can say that five times fast. Lightning-laden clouds. We've got 70 degrees downtown at your official weather station, 97.3 FM, WVO.

All right now, 7:58, and that's just about going to do it for this edition of the Saturday Morning Show, the official place to get your weekend started. This is Dave Kessling saying thanks for letting me be part of your Saturday morning, get you up and going. We're not going anywhere, though. We got Bo Spicer immediately following the news with the Flower Power Hours. 2 great hours of gardening advice and stuff from 8 until 10. Then at 10 o'clock, Tommy Big B Baker with Home Hotline. This is Dave Kessling saying, I'll see you later. Toodaloo.

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1: Over the Strait of Hormuz, I'm Daria Albinger. Fox News, the U.S. is launching missiles on Iran, taking out targeted sites. It's in response to an Iranian attack on a cargo ship in the Strait of Hormuz. Here's Fox's Rebecca Castor.
2: A senior U.S. official says U.S. forces struck four targets located along Iran's coastline bordering the Strait of Hormuz, as well as on Keshem Island. This was all in response to Iran striking a Singapore-flagged cargo ship in the Strait, a direct violation of the Memorandum of Understanding, which was supposed to ensure safe transit for all commercial vessels. Vice President J.D. Vance saying, Iran signed a ceasefire agreement. We have honored it. If they have disagreements about how the MOU is being applied, they can pick up the phone, but violence will be met with violence.
1: Iran has since responded with a drone attack on Bahrain, which is the home of the U.S. Fifth Fleet. A suspect who was charged with arson in California's Palisades wildfire will remain detained, even though a mistrial was declared in the case. Prosecutors will try to retry the case with a new jury.
3: After declaring a mistrial over a deadlocked jury, a federal judge ordering Jonathan Rinderknecht to remain detained ahead of a new October 19th trial.
4: The politics, you know, they need a scapegoat. They need somebody to blame.
3: Defense attorney Steve Haney reacting to prosecutors vowing to retry the case.
4: The government's case was not strong and they didn't have enough evidence to convict him.
3: Predicting a second trial will end up with Rinderknecht being acquitted. Prosecutors citing evidence, including cell phone data and surveillance video, alleging the 29-year-old started a fire last year that was put out but reignited to become the Palisades fire. Rinderknecht pleaded not guilty. Haney alleges his client is the fall guy for the L.A. Fire Department's failure to fully extinguish the initial inferno. Kristen Goodwin, Fox News.
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11: Zero Rally X18 Storm Tracker Forecast. We're tracking temperatures reaching into the lower 80s this afternoon, as we'll see scattered showers and storms throughout the day today, especially during the morning and early into late afternoon hours. Some of those storms could pack a lot of rain, as we can see localized flooding, as we're all under a flood watch until the later evening hours. Overnight, temperatures fall down to the lower 70s, so we'll be in the upper 80s on Sunday, with again chances for some scattered showers and storms. I'm meteorologist Patrick Herring on Lexington's News Traffic and Weather Station, 97.3 WVLK.
12: We're right at the moment in beautiful downtown Lexington. What we have got cooking for you is some really heavy, dense clouds. I mean, really dark clouds rolling through right at the moment. Downtown Lexington, at the moment, we don't seem to have any precipitation, at least indicated on the window, but again, this large area with tremendous amount of lightning strikes, according to the radar here, is moving into the area. Nicholasville's right on the edge of it. Richmond's right on the edge of it, but it kind of slews all the way back to Shelbyville on that side of this thing. But it is coming our way, and it extends all the way back to Louisville, and in fact, far beyond Louisville out to the west. So we're going to have some interesting weather coming our way the rest of this morning, for sure. Right at the moment, again, the dark, heavy cloud cover in downtown Lexington. Very dark, as a matter of fact. No rain right this moment, but it's the calm before the storm. We've got, what have we got? We got 70 degrees. Let me see. You've got 70 degrees downtown right now at your official weather station, 97.3 FM, WVLK. And at 8:07 on a stormy Saturday morning, it's time once again for the Flower Power Hours. Bo Spicer going to be joining us here in just a moment. But first, I want to tell you our text line is open, the Stuttgart Motors text line, 859-253-5959, to take any and all of the questions you might have on this Saturday morning. 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And while you're out there, say hello to Ms. Elaine for us. My name's Dave Kessling, sitting here in the studio and joining us electronically, the man of the hour. In fact, let me do this correctly, the man of the 2 hours, because this is a 2 hour show. Bo Spicer, good morning, Bo.
13: Good morning, Dave. How are you this morning?
12: I tell you what, I am doing well. And yourself, buddy?
13: Oh, I'm always good. I can't complain. It don't get me nowhere.
12: Well, I hear that. I hear that. Plus, I have already anticipated where I was going earlier and asked you just before we came on the air, what is the scritch level on Lieutenant Dan? And you said it is?
13: Through the roof. He never goes down.
12: I tell you what, I was with you this week, visited over there at your Flower Power office, and I got a lot of good scritches in on Lieutenant Dan. So is he playing with that toy I brought him or not?
13: He loves it. He loves it. He loves it. So does Lincoln. Lincoln loves it too, if you don't know.
12: Really? So they've got kind of a mutual dog toy thing going on there, right?
13: Oh, it is comical at best.
12: But now, do they ever go after each other when they're doing the toys, where they both want the same one at the same time? Or are they pretty good about share and share alike?
13: Oh, they share. They're sure. There's no questions in the world if they'll share. They don't fight. They play fight, but that's about it.
12: Well, that's good. You know, I mean, that's healthy. That's what dogs do now.
13: Yep.
12: You know, I try to, you know, play fight with Glenda, and that doesn't work out at all, but I'm not a dog, so what are you going to do? How do you do with your wife now? Do you don't grab her toys away from her, do you?
13: No, I like my fingers.
12: Yeah, when you pull back, you want all five of them left, right?
13: That's right. That's right. That's exactly right.
12: Outstanding. Well, we've got kind of a stormy day today, it looks like, with a little bit of lightning and so forth and so on. But that's not going to stop you down at the shop, is it, or is it?
13: Not necessarily going to stop us, but definitely going to slow us down. And it's unfortunate because today is a big day.
12: Wait a minute. Do I need the drum roll?
13: Sure. Well, there it is.
12: That's as good as it's going to get. So go for it, baby.
13: Yep.
12: Let's cook it.
13: It threw me off. The thing about it is today is bonus bucks day.
12: Yeah.
13: The first day you get to use those. And normally it's a really, really big day for us. I think today is going to be a little slower, to say at best.
12: Yeah.
13: I don't think there's going to be a want to or a need, I guess. But we will be there. We will be running the bonus buck sale. It starts today, runs until not this weekend, not the next weekend, the third weekend. Sorry, my brain glitched there.
12: Well, that's all right. I understand.
13: What day that was.
12: okay.
13: July 11th, day that is. But anyway, are excited to do it, and we're doing something fun with the bonus bucks this year that we've never done before.
12: What's that?
13: And that is if you go visit the Chipster down at Lily of the Valley,
12: yeah,
13: you can double your bonus bucks.
12: Whoa.
13: So if you have 10 bonus bucks, and the way we see it is you will have 20 down at Lily of the Valley.
12: And that's good, because that's where the big stuff is. That's where you can use it even more effectively, right?
13: Yep, that's right. Now, the thing is, that is Lily of the Valley only. Lily of the Valley only. I mentioned this yesterday, and I said Lily of the Valley only, and first thing somebody did was ask me.
12: I tell you what, I got to break in here real quick. The National Weather Service has issued a flash flood warning for a number of areas here in central Kentucky, including Garrett, Mercer, Jessamine County in Kentucky. This was issued at 8:08. Again, also included Lincoln, Madison, and Boyle County. A flash flood warning means that there are conditions that are flooding right now. So this is not a watch. This is a warning, again, for Garrett, Mercer, Jessamine County, and Lincoln, Madison, and Boyle County. That flash flood warning was issued at 8:08 this morning. So if you're living in a low-lying area in any one of those counties I've mentioned, be advised that flooding is possibly on the way, and this warning is in effect until 11:38 this morning. So we do have the give you an update on the radar here. Not to be a bummer on the Garden Show, but the area of heavy precipitation and lightning activity is, in fact, down in the Nicholasville area. It is moving into the Richmond area. It is moving into the Lawrenceburg area. And strangely enough, it hasn't hit Frankfort yet, hasn't quite gotten to Lexington yet. It is it's just drizzling in downtown Lexington, but this storm has been tracking through the western part of the state all morning long. We've been following it. And right at the moment, Louisville is really taking the brunt of it as this storm extends all the way from the Berea area and Richmond area all the way back to Louisville and, in fact, even further west. So, again, a flash flood warning in effect for several counties that I mentioned. A warning means that it is going to happen, flash flooding in those counties. If you live in a low-lying area, take precaution now. That warning is in effect till 11:38. The entire listening area is under a flood watch, which means the conditions are right for it. That flood watch extends until 8 p.m. tonight. So, Bo, I hate to, I won't say it, rain on your parade, but, you know, if severe weather breaks out, we break in. So, back to what's going on in the stores, which I interrupted you, and I'm sorry about. Go ahead.
13: No worries. All right. So, the at Lily of the Valley only this weekend, for Louis Bucks, or Bonus Bucks, I still have the habit. They're named after me now. at Bonus Bucks, you can double your Bonus Bucks at Lily of the Valley only. Then at the Lansdowne Shop, you know, we've got all that beautiful pottery, and we will allow you to use the Bonus Bucks on the pottery for the sale price. So, you know, if it's normally $100 and so we're selling it for $50 is what we're selling it at. Then what we would do is from that $50, we would let you use, you know, up to 25 Bonus Bucks on it. So you could theoretically get a $100 pot for $25.
12: Wow. That is outstanding, my man. That is outstanding. What are your locations again for folks who don't know?
13: Well, we have two great locations. The first one is 2269 Vince Road. That is located right behind the Wawa off Nicholasville Road. Come out and see the Chifter. He's got an amazing selection of trees and shrubs, a beautiful greenhouse. He is rocking and rolling. And then we have the Lansdowne Shop in the Lansdowne Shopping Center. That's right there in front of Malone's and Drake's inside the Circle on Tate Street.
12: All right. Sounds good. What are your hours today?
13: All right. We are opened at 9, closing at 6. So 9 to 6 today, 11 to 5 tomorrow. Come
12: and that's
13: see us.
12: Both locations, right?
13: Yep.
12: Okay. Tell you what we're going to do. We're going to take a little bit of a pause here, and then we will be back with more with Bo Spicer here on the Flower Power Hours. Bo, I want you to be scritching Lieutenant Dan while we're gone. Will you do that?
13: I sure will.
12: All right. You the man. You the man. We're going to be back with Bo in just a moment. Our text line for any questions you might have is available at 859-253-5959. 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A flood watch is in effect until 8 p.m. for all of the counties in our listening area. A flash flood warning has been issued for several counties, including Jessamine, Mercer, and Boyle counties. So be advised about that. That flash flood warning will be in effect until 11:38 this morning. And as a matter of fact, what you need to do is, if you are in a low-lying area, be sure to be advised and be aware that these conditions are, in fact, prevalent today. The official wording of the forecast today is going to be showers, possibly a thunderstorm, a high near 82 degrees. Tonight, showers and thunderstorms are likely, mostly cloudy with a low around 69. Tomorrow, Sunday, is going to be a chance of showers with thunderstorms also possible. Partly sunny skies with a high near 87, and then on Monday, it's going to be mostly sunny with a high near 92 degrees. Right at the moment, we've got some very heavy clouds in the downtown Lexington area. Super overcast. No rain at the moment here at our downtown studios. But according to the radar, there is some heavy storm activity with lots of lightning. Be advised, there's a lot of lightning associated with this line of storms that's moving into the central Kentucky area. This extends all the way from Richmond down to Berea, up through Nicholasville at the moment. It is coming into the Lexington area. Versailles is in that lightning area, and in fact, as our radar just updated, it is in fact in the Richmond area at this hour. Rain should be starting and the lightning here in Lexington any moment now. This system exists and extends all the way back to the Louisville area. Louisville is getting pummeled at this hour, and the system extends even further west than Louisville. So flood watch in effect until 8 p.m. this evening. We've got 70 degrees downtown under overcast skies at your official weather station, 97.3 FM, WVLK.
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12: Time right now, 8:25 on a Saturday morning. Heavy overcast, not raining in downtown Lexington at the moment. We've got 70 degrees, but the radar indicates that the heavy lightning storm activity is moving into the central Kentucky area. Parts of central Kentucky already under that heavy lightning storm activity. We've got a flood watch in effect until 8 p.m. this evening and a flash flood warning for some of the counties surrounding Lexington until 11:38 this morning. We're going to rejoin Bo Spicer. And Bo, of course, our lines are open at 859-253-5959 if you have any gardening questions on this Saturday morning. And what kind of concerns have you been bringing up with Jack this week when you were on the air?
13: Okay, well, you know, this week's kind of been pretty mellow. We've definitely talked about a lot of things that are happening in the garden, and we've had a lot of good questions. And I'll be honest, with us being this late in the summer, or this middle of the summer, early in the summer, or when we should be a little bit warmer, which we are going to get next week. I mean, this storm is, there's something pushing this storm in, and it is a lot of very hot heat coming in. You know, with that being said, as wet as it's been, which is, I mean, this is the oddest year I can remember ever. And it seems like every year I say that, but this one takes the cake.
12: Yeah.
13: For sure, what we're seeing is a lot of disease issues. Bugs, not so much. But diseases, we're starting to see some of that, especially in our vegetable gardens. We're seeing some blight and some powdery mildews. We've had a lot of questions about the peonies, because, you know, a lot of the peonies are done. Usually some people still have them this time of year, and they're about done, or already finished, and they've got powdery mildew, a lot of them. So, that being said, we're seeing the issues like that. They're kind of common issues, but they're highlighted at a time that we're not necessarily used to having them. We're used to being a little bit dry and windy right now, and that is not a good situation for diseases, but that's not what we got this year. So it's definitely nuts.
12: I'll tell you what, not any nuttier than the weather is today. We've got a caller coming in on the line. We've got Marion with us. Good morning, Marion. Go ahead.
3: Good morning, Bo. I always gain knowledge from your program. I just sent a text and decided to call instead. A friend got a beautiful begonia for Mother's Day in about an 8-inch pot. She overwatered it, and, of course, it just went kaplunk.
13: Yep.
3: It's still green, but, you know, the branches are soggy. I have taken it out of the pot, and I've loosened all that wet dirt and discarded it. I wrapped it in paper towels, tried to absorb some water. I have repotted it in with dry potting soil.
13: Yep.
3: What else can I do, and what's the chance of survival?
13: Well, other than that, there's not a lot you can do. The best thing is to watch your watering. Our begonias, it's kind of funny. I tell people I water them just so people don't tell me that they're dry at the garden centers, because people will come up and be like, those are dry. And I'm like, yeah, I know they're dry. They're supposed to be dry. Well, that's not good for them. Oh, yeah, it's great for them. And so the ongoing joke is I'll water the begonias just so I don't have to have people ask me or tell me that they're dry. That's how little you have to actually water them. You want and you want them to be on the dry side. You want them to go dry before you ever think about watering them. And then you want to rehydrate that soil and go again. The other thing you want to make sure is that the pot has holes in it, of course, that you're using, the new pot.
3: It does. It has holes.
13: Okay, good. And the other thing is it's one of the plants that I do not use saucers under. And so the reason for that is because it'll just sit there and wick that water out of that saucer. Other than that, time is going to be your best friend. Do you have a good rate or a good chance of it coming back? Yeah, it's a begonia. As long as the stems aren't completely mushed all the way through at the base, then, yeah, you should be absolutely A-okay. You might water it once every 3 days sometimes. It just really depends on Mother Nature and the wind and the heat. But with that being said, you do have a pretty good chance of it coming back.
3: Okay. Well, I begin to see leaves coming on the stems, you know, where I
13: put time, it. Yeah, with time. Yeah, with time, you'll start seeing it starting to reset branches and stuff, so, and leaves.
3: Well, it's been in the new dried dirt for a week now, and it still looks pretty droopy.
13: Yeah, it'll take it a lot more time than that for sure.
3: Okay, but don't water it for a while?
13: Well, don't only water it when it needs it. When the soil is completely dry, then you water it. Until then, we wait.
3: Okay, the soil is still damp. It was really wet. It's sitting in a bunch of water.
13: Yeah, then I would just wait.
3: Okay. Thank you, Bo.
12: All right.
13: Thank you.
12: Thank you for your call. Bye-bye now. 97.3 FM, 590 AM, WVOK at 8:32 on a Saturday morning. We've got to take a break, Bo, and we're going to be back on the other side. What do you think?
13: Sounds great.
12: All righty. What's your caffeine level, baby?
13: Well, it's always pegged over to the side, right on that little needle.
12: Has the needle bent yet?
13: Oh, it's getting there.
12: All right. We'll be back with Bo immediately following a little pause in the cause at 97.3 FM WVOK. 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
5: Pirelli X18 Storm Tracker Forecast. We're tracking temperatures reaching into the lower 80s this afternoon as we'll see scattered showers and storms throughout the day today, especially during the morning and early into late afternoon hours. Some of those storms could pack a lot of rain as we can see localized flooding as we're all under a flood watch until the later evening hours. Overnight, temperatures fall down to the lower 70s, so we'll be in the upper 80s on Sunday with, again, chances for some scattered showers and storms. I'm meteorologist Patrick Herring on Lexington's news, traffic, and weather station, 97.3 WVLK.
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27: A better life with Dr. Sanjay Gupta.
28: There are lots of things you can measure to get an idea of how healthy you are at any given moment. Temperature, heart rate, blood pressure, just to name a few. But how about how healthy you will be and how long you're likely to live? According to a new study out of the University at Buffalo, two simple strength tests are pretty accurate at predicting longevity in older women. One is hand grip strength, and the other is how quickly people can stand up from a seated position without using their arms. By the way, I remember interviewing former President Jimmy Carter when he was quite old and being really impressed how he just popped out of the chair without using his arms. Not a lot of older people can actually do that. But I think the message here is that maintaining strength as you age is going to help you perform everyday activities, but also help you avoid injury and stay independent. I'm Dr. Sanjay Gupta, helping you live a better life.
12: 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You're in tune with the Flower Power Hours, and Bo Spicer is rejoining us now. Good morning, Bo, once again.
13: Good morning.
12: I tell you what, I'm sitting here watching the radar very carefully because we are under a flood watch until 8 p.m. this evening, and some counties here in central Kentucky are under a flash flood warning at the moment. So the best general advice we can give you is if you're in an area that is prone to flooding, be advised. The conditions are good for that this morning, unfortunately. So looking at the radar, we do have the lightning storm, the heavy lightning activity down just to the immediate south and west of Lexington, and the entire system is moving this way. If you're in Richmond at the moment, you are getting that heavy lightning activity going on. Nicholasville kind of in a little bit of a calm spot at the moment, but you are surrounded by lightning. And here in downtown Lexington, some heavy cloud cover, but no precipitation, believe it or not, at the moment. So, not to rain on your parade and not to give a bad pun, but that's what's going on in the world of weather at the moment.
13: Yeah. No fun there, that's for sure.
12: You got that right. Tell you what, we do have a question on the text line, though. And by the way, we invite you, if you have a gardening question on this Saturday morning, hit us up on the text line, the Stuttgart Motors text line, 859-253-5959. How often and what is the best fertilizer to use on moss roses?
13: So moss roses, the thing you're going to run in with moss roses is it's a plant that doesn't require a lot of water. It is a pretty self-sufficient plant. Now, they can handle the water, but it's not required. So that's number one to think in the health of moss rose. Number two, fertilization. You can fertilize them like you do your annuals. It's not an issue to do that. Go ahead, just give it some blooming and rooting or whatever the annual fertilizer of your choice is. You're going to have great success with that, doing that every 10 days or so, every 10 to 14. You could stretch that one out a little bit instead of every 7 to 10. But yeah, it's a great plant. Not a lot of people grow it. And on mild winters, it does somewhat come back. So kind of a neat plant. So there you go.
12: 97.3 FM, WVLK. I'm sitting here running the phones, being a little bit of a phone jockey here. So I'm going to let you carry on for a moment while I continue to do the phone thing, okay?
13: All right, sounds good. Now, the thing about moss rose is it is very versatile. You could grow it by itself in a pot, not an issue, and that pot will do just fine. It'll fill up. I have seen people use it as also fillers, where you throw it in a pot with another.

0: I called her, and she came out at the date and the time that she said she would be there, unlike the company that I had called previously. They said they'd be out in 2 weeks. Well, I haven't heard from them. That was 3 months ago. So she came out and gave me pictures of everything I needed, and I was really impressed. So anybody's got to do landscaping around their house or business, please call Rachel. She is so, so good.
1: Well, thank you very much. And, you know, we are very blessed to have her and the entire staff and Matt and Brooks and all of them on board. You know, we've been calling it the A-team here for the last few years. And, you know, she stays on top of it, and we're glad to help you out with anything we can. And we greatly appreciate your kind words. I'll pass them along to her.
0: Thank you. You guys stay dry today, okay? Take care.
2: We're going to try.
0: Bye-bye.
2: Thank you for your call. Appreciate it.
1: Thank you.
2: 841 the time, 97.3 FM WVLK. And by the way, if you've got a question, you can text us in on the text line 859-253-5959. What is a good upright evergreen that gets morning sun and afternoon shade? I'm thinking of a recommendation from you, man.
1: Well, the problem, you got to give me some more information. Do we want an evergreen that tops out at 6 foot, or want an evergreen that tops out at, you know, 15 foot? It depends on the area. You know, the problem you're going to run into, morning sun, how much? If you're getting at least half a day of sun, look into some of those upright junipers. They do absolutely amazing can be pretty well maintained. You do have boxwoods that grow in an upright form, and, you know, they're kind of more pyramidal, and that's going to be on the low side of things, you know, that 4 foot top off range, and those are great. So it just really depends on what the need is, but either one of those options will be perfect.
2: Okay. Is there a problem with evergreens in the shade?
1: Sorry, had a yawn come in.
2: Okay.
1: Not necessarily. It just depends on how deep the shade is. You know, boxwoods absolutely love it, and they do amazing. Now, when you get into that deep, deep shade situation, that's a different issue. But, you know, under a big tree, that, you know, it's still getting indirect sun. It's not like the nighttime in there. But, yeah, those boxwoods do absolutely amazing.
2: Okay. So that sounds all good, and of course, if you're looking for any kind of evergreens, the place to go, the man to see, would be the Chipster, would it not?
1: Go see the Chipster. He is down there rock and rolling at Lily of the Valley, and he can get you all taken care of on all your evergreen needs down there.
2: And, in fact, today is an especially good time to go see him because...
1: All right. It is the first day of Louis, or actually, I keep saying Louis Bucks. Bonus. It's B-E-A-U, Bonus Bucks. And it's been that name for 5 years now, and I still get it wrong. So it's Bonus Buck time, and with Bonus Buck time, it's probably the worst day for Bonus Bucks I've ever had in 10 years, but that's okay. We are still rocking and rolling, and if you go down and you see the Chipster and you take him your bonus bucks, let's say you have 10 bonus bucks and you're looking for a hydrangea, oh no, says I, you have 20 bonus bucks. We are doubling bonus bucks at Lily of the Valley only today. Only Lily of the Valley, we will double your bonus bucks. So if you have $100 in bonus bucks, nope, you've got $200 in bonus bucks. So we are doubling it up on you down there. So go see the Chipster. Not only does he have trees, shrubs, hydrangeas, boxwoods, skip laurels, arborvitae, things like that, he's also got a greenhouse full of annuals and perennials. 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So go see him down there and double your bonus bucks. 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
1: Okay, we're going to take a little break. 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Again, our text line is open, 859-253-5959. If you've got any questions for Bo of a gardening nature, and we're going to be back with you in a moment, Bo, okay?
0: Sounds good.
1: All right. Time right now, 8:46, and we're going to be right back.
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1: .849 the time on a Saturday morning. We've got 70 degrees downtown, and the radar shows some stormy weather getting ready to hit the downtown Lexington area. So we'll keep an eye on it for you. Heavy stormy activity down to the south, southwest, and west of Lexington at this hour. We are under a flood watch until 8 p.m. this evening, and several surrounding counties have a flash flood warning in effect until 11:38 this morning. So, Bo Spicer is here with us. And, Bo, I have a question for you. I have hydrangeas that bloom on new wood. I cut them back. They're probably 5 foot tall this year, as well as lilac bushes around my deck. I'd like to move on because they've gotten too big for that space. How and when can I move them, and is that even a good choice?
0: Yeah, I mean, definitely. You want to move those. Unfortunately, moving hydrangeas that bloom on their old wood can be a little tricky because you want to cut them back first. So cut them back at the appropriate time, which is right if they're done blooming. Give them a haircut, which is odd for a lot of plants, but that's what you want to do. And then at that point, Once you cut them back, wait till the leaves fall off, which will be sometime in the fall, and then you want to give them the transplant. And you can move them. Just dig your hole as big as you can. Always remember, the bigger the hole, the less stress you're going to have on the plant. And go ahead and transplant them. Come in with something a little more manageable in the world of hydrangeas. If you want to go back with those, there are some great dwarf varieties. You know, little lime, little quick fire, puffer fish, Bobo, my favorite. I'm kind of biased. They keep a smaller stature and give you that same great look. So, and we've got those at Lily of the Valley, and you can use your bonus bucks on them today. So
1: I tell you what, that don't hard to get no much better, does it?
0: Not much better than that right there.
1: All right, I like it. This is, of course, the final segment this hour, but immediately following the news, we're going to be back with an entire another hour of gardening advice for you here on 97.3 FM, 590 AM, WVLK. And a reminder that Bo is here Monday through Friday at about 8:20 every morning with Jack Patty to answer your questions during the week. But this is, you know, the Saturday show is kind of when we take on the big, complicated questions. So that's kind of the way to do it, isn't it?
0: Yep, that is. You know, getting question answered just on the radio isn't the only way we can do it.
1: Oh.
0: Ways that, you there?
1: Yeah, I'm here. You there?
0: Yep. you know, not only that, you can also give us a shout at the shops. You can bring a sample in. You could also, on top of that, send us a picture to any of our social medias, any of the emails listed under the contact button on our website, and we'll be good to go.
1: All right. Excellent and outstanding. And the thing is that, again, bringing in a sample, if you happen to be coming in person, that really helps out because you can put eyes on it and go, bingo, I have a great idea what this is, and go from there, right?
0: You got it.
1: Outstanding. Yep. Outstanding. Is all this precipitation we're anticipating getting today and the precipitation we had a couple days ago, which was intense, to say the least, is that you've kind of alluded to that there's probably going to be some mold and mildew kind of problems coming out of this?
0: Yeah, we're going to have our own issues for sure. And you know, we don't want super dry summers, but we also don't want super wet summers. We want somewhere in the middle, and right now we're in super wet mode, and that leads to all types of issues. You know, we need to find that happy medium, but we are in Kentucky, so if you don't like the weather, just blink, it'll change.
1: There you go. I had a picture just come in on the text line of a plant that's got some problems, and I'm not the right guy to send those pictures to. Bo, where do I want to send the pictures of the plants that are having problems?
0: You can send those to any of our social medias or with, you know, Facebook, Instagram, all that, or you can click on the contact tab under our website, and that'll come right over to my email.
1: Okay. And again, I'm sorry, I apologize, but I am not the plant guy. Bo is the plant guy, right?
0: Yep.
1: I just
0: tend to be.
1: I sit there and enjoy it, but he's the one that can do the do with that stuff. So
0: there you go.
1: That's the way we want it. We like it that way, and by golly, we're going to keep it that way, I think, aren't we?
0: Yep. It works out. You can push. You know the radio stuff, and I try to know the plant stuff.
1: And unfortunately, I've been hanging around you long enough, I'm actually beginning to learn some of the plant stuff. It's like I've got the lesson down now when it comes to lawns. You want the green side up, right?
0: Yep. Green side up, roots down. Dirt. Remember, green side up, you'll be fine.
1: I like it a lot. Once again, Bo Spicer is here Monday through Friday about 8:20 with Jack Patty, and here with us on Saturdays from 8 until 10. So, Bo, I tell you what, we are going to take a break. for some news, and we'll be back with you on the other side. What do you think?
0: Good.
1: You like
0: Sounds
1: it?
0: Like a plan.
1: All right. Like all right. We'll be back with him in a little bit. We've got news coming your way now on 97.3 FM WPLK. Heavy overcast is what we've got. 70 degrees outside, and the big lightning storm bearing system is coming closer to Lexington at this hour.
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12: A Better Life with Dr. Sanjay Gupta.
13: Osteoporosis affects millions of people in the United States and around the world. It's a disease that basically causes someone's bones to become weak, brittle, and porous, which can increase their risk of fractures. Now, the good news here is there are things you can do other than, or in addition to, taking medications to prevent fractures before it's too late. One is to up your intake of calcium and vitamin D. You also want to eat more protein. One functional medicine dietitian told us that that helps build muscle, and if you're building muscle strength, then you are also building bone strength. You want to be mindful of your workouts. The best ways to build bone density, one therapist told us, are going to be resistance exercises like lifting weights, and also exercises that make your bones take a bit of an impact, such as jumping or even running, just loading the bones a little bit more. I'm Dr. Sanjay Gupta, helping you live a better life.
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19: Some new accusations. I'm Paul Stevens, Fox News. Bahrain accusing Iran now of launching a new drone attack today, Saturday, targeting the island nation. Our Chanley Painter with more.
20: A statement from Bahrain's foreign minister says a number of Iranian drones targeted the country. It did not elaborate on the target. Bahrain is home to the U.S. Navy's 5th fleet, but there is no word if the U.S. assets were the intended target. And it comes just hours after the U.S. struck Iranian targets along the Strait of Hormuz, after what President Trump called a, quote, foolish violation of last week's ceasefire deal. The retaliatory strikes from the U.S. came one day after an Iranian drone hit cargo ships crossing the strait.
19: This coming as the U.S. launched airstrikes in response to an Iranian drone attack on that ship trying to get out of the Strait of Hormuz on Thursday, showing signs of an uneasy ceasefire in the war. Meantime, the U.K. military saying a tanker was hit in the Strait of Hormuz on Saturday. Everybody aboard that vessel is said to be safe and okay. President Trump warns about a rise of socialist Democrats. He says it's a major threat.
11: The president labeled Democratic socialist and other far-left candidates as communist in a midterm election pitch to the Faith and Freedom Coalition.
21: They're communists, they're not social Democrats. They want to completely destroy the traditional American way of life.
11: President Trump criticized Democratic Party leaders for not fighting back against progressive challengers and warned of threats to Christians and other people of faith.
21: These ruthless communists will attack all religions, but in particular Christianity. They always do.
11: Democratic Socialist of America endorsed candidates swept congressional primaries in New York City this week, defeating incumbent and more establishment Democrats. At the White House, Jared Halpern, Fox News.
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26: Imagine a disease that affects more than 10 million Americans, more than AIDS, Parkinson's, ALS, MS, and muscular dystrophy combined. Yet few know its name. Some years ago, my mom was diagnosed with breast cancer, and after surgery, she developed lymphedema, LE, a cruel and chronic disease affecting 10 million Americans that occurs when the lymphatic system is compromised, leaving one with a lifetime of severe swelling and pain. 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
27: Here's your Rally X 18 Storm Tracker forecast. We're tracking temperatures reaching into the lower 80s this afternoon, as we'll see scattered showers and storms throughout the day today, especially during the morning and early into late afternoon hours. Some of those storms could pack a lot of rain, as we can see localized flooding, as we're all under a flood watch until the later evening hours. Overnight, temperatures fall down to the lower 70s, so we'll be in the upper 80s on Sunday, with again chances for some scattered showers and storms. I'm meteorologist Patrick Herring on Lexington's news, traffic, and weather station, 97.3 WVLK.
1: Where right at the moment in downtown Lexington, the overcast is indeed heavy at the moment. We are getting a little drizzly activity at the moment. The radar, though, is the story, and we do have indeed a large area of lightning activity just to the south, southwest, and especially to the west of Lexington at this moment, tracking in on Interstate 64. So we'll keep an eye on that for you. Right at the moment, Richmond and Berea are getting tremendous amounts of lightning activity, and it has surprisingly missed us in Lexington downtown at the moment, but it is all around us. We have got a flood watch in effect until 8 p.m. this evening. Conditions are ripe for flooding, and several counties around the Lexington area are under flash flood warnings until about 11:38 this morning. So If you happen to be in a flood-prone area, be advised that the conditions are right for some flooding activity. A flash flood warning in effect for several counties surrounding the Lexington area, including Jessamine County. Right at the moment, we have got 69 degrees downtown at your official weather station, 97.3 FM WVLK.

0: And at 9:06 on a Saturday morning, you're ready for hour number two of the Flower Power Hours. 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My name's Dave Kessling, and rejoining us, the man of the hour, Bo Spicer. Actually, you're the man of 2 hours here because it's a 2-hour show. See how that works?
1: Perfect. Good job.
0: All right. You the man. You the man. We're talking about gardening last hour, and I think some of the question this hour is going to be, how do we put up with all this storm that's going to hit here? If your tree, for example, with all the lightning that is coming in, if your tree happens to get hit by lightning, which seems like it's a pretty good chance today, what should you do about it?
1: Well, the answer is absolutely nothing. Personally, should not be doing anything to trees that are damaged. The rule of thumb I have to say is an arborist bill is cheaper than a hospital bill, and it hurts a lot less. So, you know, one thing, and it's one of my biggest pet peeves ever, is I am a firm believer that the average homeowner should never leave the ground to do any trimming in any type of tree. No. The worst thing you can do is put a ladder on a tree because branches come down, and guess what's under you, under that branch? And that is a ladder, and if it takes out that ladder, you will not
0: leave
1: that tree for long.
0: You will discover that gravity, in fact, works.
1: Mm-hmm. Newton was a heck of a man. Everybody thinks it was a falling apple. Really, he was trying to trim a tree with an apple or with a ladder. And that's how he discovered gravity. He fell out of a tree, rewriting history.
0: There you go. There you go.
1: So with that being said, do not, I repeat, do not use a ladder to get branches out of a tree. Because I will have no sympathy for you at all. Arborists, we are blessed to have some amazing arborists here in the Lexington area. They know what they're doing. They are very experienced. And the big thing is I've worked with a lot of them. Just make sure if it's a guy rolling around with a truck and a trailer, make sure you ask them for insurance. Big companies, of course, are going to have it. They are going to be bona fide.
0: They are going to be bonded.
1: Bonded, yep. And so, it's one of those things. If somebody has an accident and come to find out they lied to you and don't have insurance, well, it falls onto you, and you don't want that. So,
0: no.
1: So make sure that you are following the steps there, but always, always, always call an arborist.
0: Now, the damage that lightning can do to a tree, I've seen some videos, and I mean where the lightning hits the tree, and the problem is the temperature inside the tree goes from ambient temperature to like 3,000 degrees instantly because of that current going through it. That can have different effects on the tree. It can sit there and splinter it, or it can set it on fire. But is there any invisible damage it can do? If you don't see any visible damage, is it possible that it could mess things up inside there?
1: Well, of course. There's always damage that can, be had. The one thing that happens with lightning a lot of times, and people don't actually realize this, is that the pure, you do have the heat, and it's only for a couple milliseconds, but what also can happen is the pure force of the impact can separate the bark from the inner wood, and in doing so, the tree is dead at that point. Once you get that separation at the cambium layer, it completely just there's no hope for the tree, and that's one of the big issues you see. Now, of course, you have the splitting and the catching on fire, like you mentioned. Many trees can survive lightning strikes. In a homeowner situation, they might need to be bolted together or cabled together if they have splits in them. Again, good arborist will take care of that for you.
0: All right. Sounds good. We have a text message has come in. And again, we invite you to send in your text messages with questions to the Stuttgart Motors text line at 859-253-5959. Good morning. Is it too late to apply aluminum sulfate to my endless summer hydrangeas? They're pink this year, and I'd like them to be blue.
1: What type of hydrangeas were they?
0: It's endless summer.
1: Okay. If you want them to be blue, you want to make sure that you're adding an acid fertilizer. You could use Holytone or something of that nature.
0: How about the aluminum sulfate?
1: You could use aluminum sulfate, and that's going to be the tried and true method to get them to turn. It is not instantly. They will go through the whole gamut of colors before they get to that blue color. They'll go from pink to a purpley color and then to blue. The big thing you need to realize is let it take time. If you try to do it all at one time, you're going to chemically burn them, and then that's absolutely useless. So you'll kill the plant. So follow the instructions on the aluminum sulfate. We carry that at both stores, and go slow and, let it take its time.
0: What kind of time period are we kind of talking about? And, of course, it's going to vary from plant to plant, but just generally speaking, rule of thumb, how long do you see for it to take that time to change?
1: Usually one season. One season you can slowly change the pH around the plant enough to affect the bloom color. But again, not instant. One thing you can do, if this is something that you want, is to start in the fall. Follow the instructions on the back of the aluminum sulfate and apply aluminum sulfate through the fall and early spring, and then when they bloom, they'll come out blue for you.
0: Okay. And a little update here. We do have a flood watch in effect for central Kentucky, all the listening area, until 8 p.m. this evening. And here in our soundproof studios, I just heard my first blast of thunder coming through the walls. So it's we've been kind of waiting for the lightning that I've been talking about on the radar to get to town, and it looks like it might be here. So we'll keep an eye on it for you. How about where you're at, Big Bo? Is it thundering out there and lightning?
1: It is thundering and lightning hard and has been for the last hour and a half, 2 hours. And okay. So it is rocking and rolling.
0: Okay, you did remember to leave your copper underwear at home, right?
1: That's right. No conductivity.
0: All right. Good man. Good man. We're going to take a little break here, and we're going to be back on the other side and give you an opportunity, if you've got questions for us, to text us in that question on the text line 859-253-5959. Bo, I will see you on the other side, okay?
1: Sounds good.
0: All right. 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That flood watch is going on until 8 p.m. this evening, and we do have a flash flood warning for several counties in central Kentucky, including Jessamine County. That means the conditions are right for flooding. If you live in a low-lying area that is flood-prone, there is a good possibility you could see some flooding here as the morning progresses. The official wording of the forecast, today showers, possibly a thunderstorm, a high near 82. Tonight's going to be showers, thunderstorms, likely mostly cloudy with a low around 69. Tomorrow, Sunday, going to be a chance of showers with thunderstorms also possible. Partly sunny with a high near 87. And then on Monday, it's going to be mostly sunny with a high near 92 degrees. Right at the moment, out the window, we've got heavy overcast in downtown Lexington. Do not see anything beyond a little bit of sprinkle activity, but the lightning activity is definitely moving into Fayette County. Hasn't hit downtown yet, but we did hear the blast of thunder through the soundproof walls of the studio here, so it's definitely out there. We've got 69 degrees downtown at your official weather station, 97.3 FM, WVLK.
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12: A better life with Dr. Sanjay Gupta.
13: They say consistency is key, but sometimes you just gotta switch it up. A new study out of Harvard School of Public Health found that varying your exercise routine could add years to your life. What exercise someone did didn't matter much. What did matter was that all the exercises together worked all the muscle groups in their body. Now, an added benefit to changing things up is it can help you push through the plateau effect. That's when your body gets so efficient at doing something that you actually stop getting better at it. And we know from previous research that specializing in any one sport at a young age can make someone actually more prone to injury. And as experts we talk to point out, even elite athletes switch up things with their workouts, making sure to target strength, cardio, flexibility, balance, and doing that every single week. I'm Dr. Sanjay Gupta, helping you live a better life.

0: 9:21 the time on a Saturday morning. Really an interesting weather kind of Saturday morning. We are under a flood watch until 8 p.m. throughout the listening area. Some areas are under a flash flood warning at this hour, including Jessamine County. So if you happen to live in a flood-prone area, please take extra precaution. Bo Spicer, we've got a couple questions came in on the text line, and I'm going to shoot these right on over to you.
1: Let's do it.
0: All right. I have a balloon flower. How do I care for it? What do I feed it?
1: All right. Well, balloon flower, Platycodon, is a beautiful flower. I think everybody should have a bunch of them. The thing about it, and they're fun. Kids like them because you can pop the flower, and it's like a little balloon. And it pops and opens
0: whoa,
1: up.
0: Whoa, whoa, wait a minute. I've never seen one of these that I know of. Is this common thing, or is this something kind of new?
1: No, it's a common flower. It's a common plant, and what happens is the flower looks like a little balloon, not a big balloon, a little balloon.
0: Okay.
1: And you can take, and when they're at the right stage, squeeze them softly, and it'll go pop and open right on up.
0: So it's an organic kind of bubble wrap, right?
1: Yeah, kind of, yeah, I guess, yeah.
0: Okay.
1: So it's definitely a unique plant for sure, and they're very easy to take care of. You know, it's one of those plants I've never really thought about the proper and improper way of taking care of one. As long as you're keeping it happy, healthy, planting it in a full sun location, good drained soil. Other than that, fertilize it like you would any of your perennial plants, you're good to go. That's it.
0: Okay, so it is on the spectrum of care. It's towards the low end. Don't necessarily have to baby it, huh?
1: That's right. A lot of your perennials are. You know, there's a whole list of perennials, and it's just like that. You don't have to take a lot of care of them. They just need a little bit of love, and that's all they need.
0: All right. Well, I like it a lot. And you're saying there's good availability on them, right?
1: I think we might have some. I'll have to double check. You know, I usually carry it just because I like popping the balloons.
0: Okay.
1: for the main part. But, no, it's a good plant.
0: Okay. How big does it get?
1: You know, it is on the smaller side, you know, 18-inch and below majority of the time. There are a few different varieties and colors. But yeah, they do absolutely wonderful.
0: Now, the part that pops, is that their foliage, or is that a flowering part, or is it a pod?
1: No,
0: what
1: it
0: is it?
1: It is the flower, the okay. flat pop.
0: Okay. Wow.
1: Yep.
0: How prolific a bloomer is this thing?
1: You know, early spring to early summer, they are absolutely amazing.
0: Does it hold any interest the rest of the year, or is it kind of like forsythia, it's just there the rest of the year?
1: No, it's got some unique foliage on it. That, I mean, for sure.
0: Okay. And you're saying the availability is not bad. Is it? Is this
1: not
0: a good time of the year to put that in?
1: Yeah. I mean, you can put that in right now. It won't be an issue. And they do amazing. They just keep on trucking. And it's kind of one of those set and forgets.
0: Okay. What's the life? This is a perennial, right?
1: It sure is. It sure is a perennial, so it'll just keep on trucking as long as you keep it happy and healthy.
0: All right. Do you need to deadhead it? Do you need to trim it up? Or is it pretty much good to go just right out of the box?
1: Pretty much good to go. Pretty much good to go. Just, you know, it's a great accent. It would go on the more of a front side of a bed or a garden. It'd be good. It's a good
0: one. All right. That sounds like a good one. You've got something special going on today for those intrepid souls that come out, don't you?
1: Well, yep, today and for the next 3 weekends. So this weekend, next weekend, and the following. It is bonus buck time, bonus buck time, bonus buck time. you have saved up those bonus bucks all season. And you have stored them everywhere. You've got them in the visor. You've got them in the glove box, hanging on the refrigerator, wherever you might have hid them from yourself in the wallet or the purse. Well, gather them up. You can bring them down to either location and start cashing them in today. I know today's not a good day. I understand that. We can't help that. Mother Nature doesn't always play fair ball, but we we duck and dodge. So what we're going to do is we are running a unique thing with the bonus bucks this year, and that is this. If you take your bonus bucks, I don't care what location you have gathered them from, they are all the same, and you take those down to Chip at Lily of the Valley, he is going to double your value. So if you've got 10 of them, we're going to say you got 20 of them. 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You get to double your bonus bucks down there. So that's going to give you more spending power, more discount power. And, you know, those hydrangeas are looking amazing. The skip laurels, the greenhouse is great. 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It is beautiful down there. 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Right off Nicholasville Road behind the new Wawa, and then Lansdowne in the Lansdowne Shopping Center right there in front of Malone's and Drake's on Takes Creek inside of the Circle.
0: All right. That sounds fantastic. Bo.
1: Man.
0: I have a.
1: About ran out of breath.
0: I have a question. I planted a southern magnolia this spring. The leaves are more pale green versus dark green. What do I need to add to the tree for nutrients?
1: Well, first off, we need to make sure that it is a southern magnolia. That's for sure. Because the non-southerns, the Janes and the sweet bays and stuff like that, have a pale green leaf to them. So we need to make sure that it is a southern magnolia for sure. They should have a brown, almost like a cardboard color underneath to the leaf. If they don't, then that is not a southern and you've got a regular magnolia. If they do, and you do have a southern magnolia, you might have a magnesium deficiency that can cause that light coloring in the leaf, and you need to hit it with some magnesium sulfate according to the label on the bag. Just come see me. I can get you a bag of that and tell you how to use it, and that is going to help it tremendously. Make sure that when you planted it this year that you planted it flush level with the ground and you do not have old or dirt up on the trunk of the tree by no means. So as long as you follow those steps, it could be just a magnesium issue or transplant shock issue, and we can get that straightened out. Just come see me.
0: All right. That sounds outstanding. Real quickly here, we got to take a break at the bottom of the hour, but coral bells, sun or shade, wet or dry, fertilizer, ?
1: Coral bells, shade-loving plants for the most part. There is one variety that is red that can take, it is a certain variety of red that can take the sun, but for the most part, 99% of the time, it is going to be a shade situation. No evening sun. No evening sun. Then that, with all that, we need to make sure that we're in well-drained soil. They can go a little bit on the dry side, but the soil does need to be drained for sure. The other part of that is the fertilization is just your regular perennial fertilization, whatever you're doing yearly for your perennials. That will work fine on them, and they will hold up just fine. They don't need anything special.
0: All right. Sounds good. We're going to be back, take a break, and I'll see you on the other side, my man.
1: All right. Sounds good.
0: We'll see you then. Time right now is 9:30 at 97.3 FM, 590 AM, WVLK. Looking really dark out the accurate weather window at the moment. In fact, it looks like nighttime out there. The overcast is so heavy. We'll give you the word on the weather in just a few moments. Also, tell you our phone line or text lines are open at the Stuttgart Motors text line number 859-253-5959. We'll be back in a moment.
2: Dear Rally X 18 Storm Tracker Forecast. We're tracking temperatures reaching into the lower 80s this afternoon, as we'll see scattered showers and storms throughout the day today, especially during the morning and early into late afternoon hours. Some of those storms could pack a lot of rain, as we can see localized flooding, as we're all under a flood watch until the later evening hours. Overnight, temperatures fall down to the lower 70s, so we'll be in the upper 80s on Sunday, with again chances for some scattered showers and storms. I'm meteorologist Patrick Herring on Lexington's News Traffic and Weather Station, 97.3 WVLK.
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10: A better life with Dr. Sanjay Gupta.
11: Osteoporosis affects millions of people in the United States and around the world. It's a disease that basically causes someone's bones to become weak, brittle, and porous, which can increase their risk of fractures. Now, the good news here is there are things you can do other than, or in addition to, taking medications to prevent fractures before it's too late. One is to up your intake of calcium and vitamin D. You also want to eat more protein. One functional medicine dietitian told us that that helps build muscle, and if you're building muscle strength, then you are also building bone strength. You want to be mindful of your workouts. The best ways to build bone density, one therapist told us, are going to be resistance exercises like lifting weights, and also exercises that make your bones take a bit of an impact, such as jumping or even running, just loading the bones a little bit more. I'm Dr. Sanjay Gupta, helping you live a better life.
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0: 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And I've got to tell you, Bo, we're going to continue on with just a few moments, but I do need to give an update on the weather situation here. We are under a flood watch in central Kentucky. All the counties within our listening area are under a flood watch at this hour, and that means the conditions are right for flooding. And in fact, Jessamine County and a few other counties are under a flash flood warning at the moment, which means if you're in a low-lying area or flood-prone area, you need to take precaution now and be aware of the flooding conditions that are indeed beginning to develop in association with this very strong weather system that is moving through the area. Right at the moment on our radar, we're indicating that the southern edge of Fayette County is in fact being scraped by this storm, which has some heavy lightning activity to it. Further south, Nicholasville down to Berea and Richmond, heavy lightning activity indicated there as well. Bluegrass Parkway heading down towards Versailles has got some heavy lightning activity as well. So this is coming through the area, and this system extends all the way back through Louisville and, in fact, out to the west of Louisville. So this activity is going to be coming past us for quite a while. So anyway, please, those of you who are in flood-prone areas, be advised we are under a flash flood warning here in central Kentucky. One other announcement, Bo, I would like to make is that on an entirely different subject, the July 4th holiday waste collection schedule here in Lexington is being impacted by the holiday. Due to the 4th holiday, there will be no city waste collection on Friday, July the 3rd. Additional waste collection will begin 1 hour earlier next week due to the high temperatures expected. Residents who normally would receive curbside service on Fridays will have carts collected before that holiday on Wednesday, July the 1st. And we ask you to please put your carts out after 4 p.m. on Tuesday, since the trucks may collect early on Wednesday morning. The curbside pickup on Monday, Tuesday, and Thursday will not be affected by the holiday schedule. There's an awful lot more detail to this. Check out the Lexington County website at lexingtonky.gov for more information on that, or contact LexCall at 311. Bo, I have got, what have I got here? I'm looking at the radar at the moment, and the lightning storm is, it is as dark and overcast out to our west as I have seen in a long time, and the lightning is coming. How about where you're at, my man?
1: I'm pulling into the Lansdowne shops here in just a few seconds, and it is sprinkling for sure and definitely cloudy. There's no blue to it. I know down southern Jessamine County, the old man just sent a video, and it is flooded bad. So higher than I have seen it in a long time, and we've been down there for 30 years almost. So
0: you've been down there a bunch, haven't you?
1: Yeah, a little bit.
0: All right. So, again, there is a flash flood warning in effect, and the difference, flood watch throughout the listening area until 8. But the difference between a watch and a warning, watch means the conditions are right. Warning means there is active areas of flooding going on at this hour. If you live in a low-lying area, again, our precaution to you is please be advised that this is a severe weather event that we're going through at the moment. Downtown Lexington has not been hit that much, but as you're mentioning, Jessamine County is getting hit pretty good at this hour. And I would think that over in Versailles, that area, and down in Nicholasville and in Berea and Richmond, the radar indicates they are getting clobbered at this hour. So be advised, it is a be weather watchful kind of weekend here in the Bluegrass. Taking a look here. Oh, nice flash there. Wow. Okay. I do have an update. There is no yellow face, our thermonuclear friend present up in Stamping Ground at this hour, but they're getting good rain in Stamping Ground. Also wanted to tell you that a video came up. We were talking about lightning damage to trees, and I'm guessing that it would also include some wind damage, and your advice that you need to go see an arborist about this shows about an 80-foot, looks like to be about an 80-foot red maple tree that had split

0: like a clamp on the end of it and a chainsaw type thing built into the end of it, they can actually reach up high into this tree. And as I say, it's the tree's got to be 70 to 100 feet tall. This thing can extend up all the way, grab a hold of the trunk way up high there, or the limbs that it's after. Once it's clamped on, it can sit there and run the chainsaw. And it makes short work of those limbs. And then because it's held by this claw, it can bring it down to the ground safely without it falling someplace, which, you know, I've seen some outfits that are using the chainsaw up in the tree and the guy's got the harness on, but they just let the limbs fall. This thing just carries the limbs right down to the ground, and they took down this entire tree in 2 hours, it says. So, again, if you've got trouble with a tree, especially if it's today, it gets hit by lightning and it causes it to be structurally unsound, that is your best means of getting some relief, is to call that professional arborist, isn't it?
1: It is, it is. That system, that grappling system, has been used for years in the lumber industry. They have them that connect onto the front of, and they'll go through a 3-4 foot tree and then lay the tree over nicely. And now they have them that attach to that oscillating arm there. And, you know, it's kind of the new thing for safely taking down trees. You can remove what would take a day or a day and a half to get done. Now it takes 2 hours. And so, and it's a lot safer.
0: And I was going to say it, I mean, the pictures of it, this thing going through that tree like a hot knife goes through butter. And again, it makes a very neat work site, because they're laying the removed trunks and limbs and so forth in a nice, neat pile. And I mean, they are significant sized pieces of wood. I'm guessing it's like a foot and a half, 2 foot across some of these cross sections. So that is the only way to go. Don't try to do this at home, right?
1: That's right. That's right. Don't ever try to do any of this stuff at home. I know I seem pretty pessimistic when it comes to home tree trimming and stuff, but there's a reason for that. I mean, I did arborist work for a few years, and it is dangerous. There is no way to stop anything falling. It is, there's not. There's a reason that, you know, these guys are meticulous and take their time and go slow. You would think that cutting the branch is the big part, and it's actually the simplest part. It's all of the rigging and the geometry and the roping and the knotting that goes into a single cut that homeowners just don't have. And I know there's homeowners out there that are like, it's just one branch. I don't care what Bo says. I'm going to lean my ladder up here.
0: Judges, what's your opinion?
1: Yeah.
0: Okay.
1: Yeah, make me say four-letter words on the radio. Is what you make me do.
0: Like poop. Okay.
1: yeah, okay. but yeah, I mean, the best thing you can do is call an arborist. You have to realize how many tens of thousands of dollars a medical bill is versus a couple thousand for an arborist. So,
0: well, there's another aspect. There's another aspect to this thing, too, with this system that grabs it, grapples the tree parts that they've cut off high up in the air and brings them gently down to the ground. You're also avoiding another amazing film reel that I have seen of these folks that don't know necessarily what they're doing. And it shows him with a big smile on his face and the big trunk and the big chainsaw. And he's, and the tree doesn't fall the way he thinks it does. And it goes right through the middle of his house, taking the roof down with it. And in some instances takes out the car that is sitting there under the tree, because he didn't plan really which way it's going to fall. And to be honest with you, even with the most meticulous cut, it still might not fall the way you think it does because of the tree constitution of the trunk. So again, a professional arborist takes all of this into account. He's not going to drop it down through your house or your car or your neighbor's

0: house, which is even worse. So that's another factor to take into consideration.
1: That is, that is. You know, the property value is the one thing, or, you know, in the property is the other thing that is on this factor. Man, I would hate to even think about the cost there.
0: Yeah, plus the liability. There you go. The machine is called a harvester. So that is the name of this thing. We haven't even talked about the case where you've got a tree that's near a property line, whereas the trunk might be in your yard, but half of the canopy is over the neighbor. The situation with that, if that tree happens to split, or vice versa, if the trunk is in his or her yard and the canopy comes over to your side and falls, I can't even get into the consequences of that going on, or the repercussions of that, or the liability that would be associated with that. But I'm guessing that would be pretty hairy too, wouldn't it?
1: It is, it is. You know, your homeowners will cover your stuff most likely, but I don't know about it covering in theirs. So, you know, the point of the matter is, just don't do it. Don't do it. I have seen bad situations here. And, you know, for the most part, let's be honest, we don't have homeowners falling trees in Lexington. Mm-hmm. That just doesn't happen. My biggest concern with the listening area is people trying to trim certain branches. And even on the ground, be mindful of what you're and the way you're cutting. Always do the bottom cut first. So do the belly cut. Cut a quarter way through the bottom of the branch before you cut the top. And maybe come out a foot or so on the branch and cut there first. You can always make a second cut. But the reason you want to do that belly cut is because if you don't, it will hinge. That bark is tough and strong, and if you cut from the top, as you go down, it'll hinge, and then it'll peel that bark all the way down, and you don't want that.
0: No.
1: That is unfixable. So
0: it looks like a candy bar wrapper coming down.
1: That's right. That's right. So just make sure you're doing the right thing, and know your limitations, and call people in when you need it.
0: Sounds good. We're going to take a last break here on the show on this Saturday morning, and then we'll be back with our final segment. Bo, hang on, my man.
1: All right.
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0: 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We're going to go to the phone lines real quick. We're almost out of time. We got Mike on the line. Good morning, Mike.
22: Morning, Uncle Dave. I had a question for Bo. What is your recommendation for a tree to plant in the front yard if your yard is really small? I had a Yoshinko or Yoshino cherry tree in the front yard, and it was beautiful. But unfortunately, the roots spread down to the sidewalk and buckled it. And I want to try to avoid that if I can possibly do that.
1: All right. This is a good question. Now, you know, there are a great amount of trees that can fit into that. You can do one of the dwarf upright Japanese maples, not the weeping ones, the upright Japanese maples. Those work out great. Those work out great and give you a colorful foliage. You could do a Yosh or a Kwanzen. It has to be a Kwanzen cherry. I'm sorry. I'm having a minute here. One of the sun loving dogwoods. And for some reason, I can't think of what they're called. I just had some yesterday. Anyway, one of the sun-loving dogwoods would work absolutely amazing for you in that situation and stay small. There are a host of ornamental trees like Hiroki Nishiki willows. They're not really a good, what I would call, center-of-the-yard tree, but they stay in small in stature and offer a great look. And then on top of that, Coosa dogwoods. Sorry, Coosa dogwoods. Thank you, Matt, for that quick text message. Coosa dogwoods. I was having a bow moment there. And those would work. But you are kind of limited on, you know, exactly what you can put out there. If you could do a crab apple, though they do produce those little crab apples once a year, as long as you can handle that, that would work. Stay small in stature there. And not have the root issues that you were experiencing.
22: Okay, that's really what I wanted to avoid. I know that because my ground is pretty hard with clay, that the roots are going to spread out rather than go down, and I just wanted to try to get something that didn't spread out too much because I don't want to put it too close to the house and have it penetrate my crawl space, but then again, I don't want it to get down to the sidewalk and tear that up either.
0: Okay. Mike, I hate to do this to you, but the old clock on the wall says we've got to move on out. So
22: I understand, Dave. Thank you.
0: Appreciate your call. Have a good one, man. Bye-bye. Time right out, 9:54. We are almost out of time, but we do have just enough time to tell everybody what's special going on at the store today. What is today?
1: All right, it is bonus buck day. Bonus bucks, bonus bucks. And this is the first bonus buck day I can ever remember it storming on, as crazy as it sounds. And I've been doing this almost 20 years. So we are there. It does run for 2 weeks, so don't fret. That is 3 weekends. But we're doing something special. If you take your bonus bucks down to Lily of the Valley and Lily of the Valley only, we are going to double your bonus bucks. So if you have 10, you might as well just say you have 20. That means you get $20 off of whatever you might pick. Maybe it's a hydrangea, boxwood, skip laurels, arborvitae, beautiful hanging baskets and annuals. Maybe replace your pots and a brand-new load of perennials. Go see the chipster. He'll help you out on that down there. But let's say you want to come up to the Lansdowne store. What we're going to do for special here is we're going to let you use those bonus bucks on the pottery. The pottery's already 50% off, so it has a $100 tag on it. You know that pottery is actually $50. You can use your bonus bucks on that $50 for up to half of the price. So there is a chance, if you do your math right, you can get a $100 pot for say for $25.
0: Outstanding.
1: So come see us, two great locations, 2269 Vince Road. Go see the chipster at Lily of the Valley. Then Lansdowne in the Lansdowne Shopping Center in front of Malone's and Drake's inside the circle. And that is right there in the Lansdowne Shopping Center.
0: Okay. What are your hours today, big guy?
1: We're open till 6 today, 11 to 5 tomorrow. So if you can't make it today or don't want to make it today, tomorrow's going to be pretty. So.
0: All right. Well, listen, man, we'll see you Monday at 8:20 with Jack Patty and back here with me next Saturday at 8. Bo Spicer, have a good one, my man.
1: Have a good one, Dave.
0: All right. We'll see you later. This is 97.3 FM, 590 AM WVLK. We are under a flood watch in central Kentucky until 8 p.m. this evening, and Jessamine and a few other counties under a flash flood watch. Please be aware.
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11: A better life with Dr. Sanjay Gupta.
12: For decades, the prevailing wisdom for someone who's had a heart attack has been to put them on beta blockers for the rest of their life. But new research suggests that might not be necessary, and that the benefits of these medications probably taper off after a year or two. On the whole, and for the average person, beta blockers are very safe and very effective. But, as with any medication, they can come with a cost. A financial one, and also potential side effects. We're talking about things like fatigue, dizziness, dry mouth, dry eyes. I want to be clear when I say that you absolutely should talk to your doctor before starting or stopping any medication. Point is, if you're years out from a heart attack and you're in otherwise good health, you might want to ask your doctor about discontinuing beta blockers. You want to, of course, keep up a healthy lifestyle, diet, exercise, and sleep. I'm Dr. Sanjay Gupta, helping you live a better life.
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32: Ceasefire between
2: in the U.S. and Iran tested again. I'm Daria Albinger, Fox News. There is more trouble over the Strait of Hormuz. The U.S. has launched missiles on Iran, taking out target of sites. It's in response to an Iranian attack on a cargo ship.
3: A senior U.S. official says U.S. forces struck four targets located along Iran's coastline bordering the Strait of Hormuz, as well as on Keshem Island. This was all in response to Iran striking a Singapore-flagged cargo ship in the strait, a direct violation of the Memorandum of Understanding, which was supposed to ensure safe transit for all commercial vessels. Vice President J.D. Vance saying, Iran signed a ceasefire agreement. We have honored it. If they have disagreements about how the MOU is being applied, they can pick up the phone, but violence will be met with violence.
2: That's Fox's Rebecca Castor. Iran responded with a drone attack earlier today on Bahrain, the home of the U.S. Fifth Fleet. TMZ says it's received a new note claiming to know the identity of the two kidnappers linked to Nancy Guthrie's disappearance.
5: TMZ receiving yet another email from a person claiming to know the identities of Nancy's two kidnappers and promising video proof in exchange for one Bitcoin. TMZ talking that they are working with the FBI on the IT technology of those ransom notes. But we're also learning from TMZ that the person who emailed that letter to them claimed to have, quote, a phone stashed in a secure location containing what they said was a video of a, quote, main guy with Nancy on the day the sender described as probably Nancy's last day. This news comes just days after the details of one of those initial ransom notes was revealed to the public, claiming Nancy died unintentionally shortly after she was taken from her Tucson, Arizona home on February 1st and is, quote, buried in nature.
2: That's Fox's Chanley Painter. 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
36: Here's your LEX18 Storm Tracker forecast. We're tracking temperatures reaching into the lower 80s this afternoon, as we'll see scattered showers and storms throughout the day today, especially during the morning and early into late afternoon hours. Some of those storms could pack a lot of rain, as we can see localized flooding, as we're all under a flood watch until the later evening hours. Overnight, temperatures fall down to the lower 70s, so we'll be in the upper 80s on Sunday, with again chances for some scattered showers and storms. I'm meteorologist Patrick Herring on Lexington's News Traffic and Weather Station, 97.3 WVLK.
0: Where, right at the moment, in downtown Lexington, we have got some very heavy overcast skies at this hour. And according to the radar, the lightning band of storm activity has indeed arrived here in Fayette County. We're showing some lightning strikes in downtown Lexington right at the moment. We're also showing lightning activity to the south of us in the Nicholasville area. Richmond area is getting lightning activity at this hour. Berea getting some lightning activity. And we've had some reports of flooding down in the Jessamine County area. Again, we're under a flood watch until 8 p.m. this evening, meaning the conditions are proper for flooding conditions, and a flash flood warning in Jessamine County and several other counties here in central Kentucky. If you're living in a low-lying area, flood-prone area, be advised you need to be weather aware today so that you aren't caught in some of this flooding activity. The temperature right now is at 69 degrees at your official weather station, 97.3 FM, WVLK. And at 10:07 on a Saturday morning, it is again time for the Home Hotline program with Tommy Baker. Tommy's going to be joining us in just a moment. But first, I want to tell you, if you've got any questions for Tommy, we're looking at our text line. The Stuttgart Motors text line is available for you at 859-253-5959. 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Today, they are engineered to be the best. My name's Dave Kessling, sitting here in the studio in Lexington, and not in the studio, out there somewhere, Tommy Baker. Tommy, where are you today?
1: Well, I am in Falmouth, Kentucky, at Kincaid Lake State Park. And I was camping last night, and if anybody was watching the weather reports, they saw a whole lot of red and yellow and all of that on the radar coming right through Pendleton County, Cincinnati area, Florence, all of that. We got a deluge of rain, but that's basically what it was. It was just a whole lot of rain. There wasn't a lot of thunder or lightning or wind. And we had just purchased a different camping trailer. We downsized a little bit and went back to a hybrid, which is a shorter trailer, but then you open it up with the beds on both ends and one on the side. And they are the canvas covers, which we like because it still makes you feel like you're actually camping a little bit, but it allows you to pull a smaller trailer and have just the same amount of room. Anyway, I was saying that because it's not a pop-up camper. It's a full hard-sided camper, but it still has little tents on the ends of it where you sleep. So, but we did fine. Like I said, praise the Lord, it was not a stormy night. It was just a very wet, rainy night. So, but I am sitting here in the general manager's office of Kincaid Lake State Park, and we're going to let you know some more about We have done this show before here at Kincaid Lake. I think it was about 8 or 9 years ago that we did Kincaid Lake. But we are here again and enjoying it again and with a new general manager. And she's actually new to being on staff at a state park, but she is not new to Kincaid Lake State Park. And I'm going to introduce, is this the first time you've done a radio show for the parks?
4: For the parks, yes.
1: Okay, so you've done radio
4: yes,
1: before.
4: Yes, I have, yes.
1: Okay. Well, so I have Samantha Webster. Everybody calls her Sam. She is the general manager here. Tell us a little bit of your background. Now, you've only been here, what, 2 or 3 months?
4: Yeah, I started the very beginning of March was my first day here at Kincaid.
1: Okay, and you told me a little bit of the history that, that you had with Kincaid Lake. Let's relay that to some of our listeners.
4: Yeah, so I was very fortunate to grow up nearby and in southern Campbell County, and I spent a lot of summers here at Kincaid Lake. I actually, it's kind of a fun little story, but I learned to ride my bike here, like legitimately, like up in the upper camping loop, like that is where I learned to ride my bike.
1: You did a lot of coasting, I bet, though. And then
4: I did a lot of crashing. Be real, there's probably some good blood, sweat, and tears up there.
1: You're either pumping real hard going uphill, or you're
4: downhill. That upper loop, I did a lot of loops around the bathhouse, and then I got brave, and there was a lot of coasting down those hills. Little freak outs on the way. But I grew up locally, southern Campbell County, spent a lot of time here camping with my family growing up. And kind of was surprised by the opportunity, very excited to, I had several people reach out when the job became available and were like, you should apply. We think you'd be really great. And I was like, I don't think I have enough experience or, time or whatever to do the job. And they were like, no, you should try it. So I went out on a limb and applied and was very, very fortunate to get the job, and I'm very excited to be here.
1: And here you are. You can tell when I first contacted you on the phone, I could tell you are full of enthusiasm. You are so excited to have this position, and you love the park. It's not like you wanted to be a general manager of a park. You wanted to be the general manager of this park.
4: Absolutely. And I think that's part of the reason I applied was giving back to a park that's meant so much to me and my family, but also that's just such a gem of not only Pendleton, but the surrounding areas. Like, this is an awesome place to be and an awesome place to work, and I'm really excited to be here.
1: Well, we are going to talk a whole lot about what there is to offer here. And there is an awful lot. Just in the short while that we've been here, we came in on Thursday. In the short while that we've been here, it's almost like I've gotten to know some of the deer. last night we were going down to the, my son and I went fishing down at the dam. And by the way, we do know that there are catfish there.
4: See,
1: now.
4: I told you there were.
1: He got him a catfish last night. Catfish and a turtle. So
4: there's lots of those.
1: Yeah, those turtles are aggravating. Trying to keep bait on your hook when those turtles are around. But on the way down there, we saw a doe with two fawns in spots. Mm-hmm. It's just as cute as they could be. And then I think there was a yearling with her also, but they're not too scared of you. They will stay put until you could almost walk up to them, and then they scatter.
4: Yeah.
1: But they're all real cute. This morning I was walking down towards the group primitive sites beyond where we are, and saw some turkey down there. And I'm thinking, now that's rare, because turkey, you could live in a turkey county and not see turkey.
4: Right.
1: But saw some turkey with some young ones down there, actually. So You get to see a lot of wildlife, but we're going to talk a whole lot about the park upcoming, and we're going to take a break here, but coming out of the break, I'm going to talk with one of the business owners in Falmouth just to get a little bit of idea what Falmouth itself is about. So we're going to talk about that, but right now I'm going to let you know about my good buddy, Rob Blakeman, already Elite Building Products. Have been there for years. I can't tell you how many years they've been in business over there, but they are located on Wilson Drive in Nicholasville, just off of the bypass. 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
0: 97.3 FM, WVOK official three-day forecast. Today, showers and possibly a thunderstorm. We're going to have a high of 82 degrees. Tonight, showers and thunderstorms are likely, mostly cloudy, with a low around 69. Tomorrow, Sunday, is going to be a chance of showers, with thunderstorms also possible, partly sunny with a high near 87, and then on Monday, it's going to be mostly sunny with a high near 92 degrees. Right at the moment, we are under a flood watch throughout the state of Kentucky until about 8 p.m. this evening. Some counties to the south of us are under a flash flood warning at this hour, and that lasts until 11:38 this morning. We have had some reports of flooding in Jessamine County already. Jessamine County is one of those counties under the flash flood warning at this hour. If you happen to be in a flood-prone area or a low-lying area that is have flooded on occasion, the conditions are right today for that to take place. Please be advised to stay weather aware as the day continues. Once again, we have got today a showers and possibly a thunderstorm, a high near 82 degrees, and right at the moment, heavy overcast in downtown Lexington. The radar indicates that area of heavy lightning activity is, in fact, lying in the southern part of Fayette County and down Interstate 75 all the way past London. So heavy lightning activity in central Kentucky at this hour, and the system of storms producing that heavy lightning extends all the way back to the Louisville area and down the Bluegrass Parkway as well. Once again, we've got 69 degrees downtown right now at your official weather station, 97.3 FM, 590 AM, WVLK.
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0: Ten 22 the time at 97.3 FM, 590 AM, WVLK. A flood watch in effect until 8 p.m. this evening. And again, severe weather here in central Kentucky. Large area of heavy lightning activity just to the south of Lexington at this hour. We're going to head on back out to Tommy Baker, where the weather's not quite as bad, is it, Tommy?
1: Well, not right now. Last night, like I said, it got a little dicey, but didn't have any severe weather, just some heavy, heavy downpours last night.
0: Now, did the canvas of your tent hold up to that?
1: Well, it's not canvas. It's the new version of canvas. It did fine. Did wonderful.
0: Okay.
1: It was the first time out in this camper that we've taken, everything has worked out very well. So we're pleased with it. It's like I said, it's a smaller box to pull than the one that we've got in our front yard with a for sale sign on. I can get a little bit better gas mileage out of my truck. And when we get to where we're going, we open it up, and it's actually bigger than the one that is in our front yard. So
0: nifty. Okay.
1: Yeah, everything worked out real well. Right now, I am sitting with a local business owner from Falmouth. And I wanted to promote Falmouth itself a little bit this morning, just to let people know what there is to do around the park area. And we've got Joyce here from, what was the name of your business?
16: Country Charm Market.
1: And it's kind of a consignment store.
16: Yes,
1: right?
16: Like a peddler's mall. We rent out booths for people to sell their items in. And we just rent out the booths, and they have their items there.
1: And one of the things that really impressed me, and I got to thinking about this, I'm not a sexist person, but, you know, you think of men as being woodworkers, you know, in general. That's not quite true in your family. Is that right?
16: No, my husband and myself, we do laser engraving. He started out doing it himself, and then I retired from Toyota, so I've kind of took over the laser engraving business. He helps me in the hard spots when I get stuck, but we do any kind of custom engraving. We can do larger signs, small signs, anything that any company or personal items would be.
1: And one of the things that we purchased from you was a map, a puzzle of the state of Kentucky with 120 pieces in
16: yes.
1: there. And okay, if I said 120, a lot of people that know Kentucky will realize that's all the different counties.
4: Yes.
1: And there's not too many people, since my dad passed away 20 years ago, there's not too many people that know every county in Kentucky and every county seat in Kentucky. But he kind of took pride in knowing all of those counties and what the county seat was. And so when I saw that, I thought this is like a textbook that you've got, that all these pieces come out. But you did say something that I thought you almost had to have included, was when all those pieces came out, you still had on the board itself, on the puzzle board itself, it had the name of the county underneath, so that you know where that, you'd never be able to put a puzzle together if you didn't know.
4: No, it was hard for me with them there because, you know, the first time I did it, I've did about 10 of them now, and it was just like, I still have trouble.
1: Remembering which
4: is the eastern part of Kentucky, which is western. Some of the counties I had never even heard of, and I have lived in Kentucky all my life and lived in Pendleton County all my life.
1: Now, there is one technical thing. I didn't say this yesterday. I'm going to say it here on the air. One technical thing wrong with your, that I caught that was wrong with that puzzle. Fulton County. You got it as connected as one piece.
4: Mm-hmm.
1: It ain't connected.
4: It ain't. I didn't know that.
1: You have to go into Tennessee to get up into that last little section of Fulton County. It's the Mississippi River comes south into Tennessee, then it comes back up into Kentucky and grabs that last little bend of Fulton County. Because I actually looked at that because I thought, now, does she have another piece? Is Fulton County two different pieces? But it's not. Yeah. You had it tied together as one piece.
4: Yeah, so, I had no idea. When I first started making the puzzles, that's the first time I'd ever heard of Fulton County.
1: You have to go out of the state to get into the other part of Fulton County.
4: Yeah.
1: So, but anyway, you've got a lot of stuff there. Tell us a little bit more about the other businesses in Falmouth. Now you've been here a long time.
4: Yes, I've lived here 60 years.
1: Okay. So you know about all there is to know about Fulton
4: I've
1: County.
4: I've seen a lot of change. Pendleton County. Yeah,
1: Pendleton.
4: Yeah. You're stuck on Fulton County.
1: I am. But tell us a little bit more about the town, the other businesses, what people can see when they come here and visit the park, what they can do in town.
4: Yeah, there's a lot more to do in town now. I know before the flood, there was a lot more. The 97 flood really hurt Falmouth pretty bad. But business is starting to come back now. We have two beauty salons right downtown. We have...
1: Mention the pizza place next door to you.
4: Yeah, there's a We the Pizza right next door to my place, and it's just awesome. They've been there a little over a year. It's a family-owned business, and a lot of days, now the school's out, he lets his kids run the business, and they do awesome. And
1: I can attest to the food.
4: It's good.
1: I had some yesterday. It's good, folks.
4: And then they have a smoking pig up the street. It's really good. I've had several items there. My son, he actually used to sing there every weekend. And then she opened up a upscale resale store right next to it. They're all used clothes, but they're really nice. They're pressed, everything. It's a really nice store to go in to see. And right next door to me, two girls opened up a shop. One of them's going to be doing nails come July. They put tanning beds in. You can do a spray tan. And the other girl, she specializes in taking old quilts and cutting pieces out of them and sewing them on to shirts, pants. She even bought a pair of lace curtains from my shop and sewed them into a side of a pair of blue jeans that just turned out beautiful. And she's a notary now. She does seamstress. Across the street from us, we have Randy's Clothing. They have a lot of really nice things if you're into the Western wear.
16: And
1: a lot of construction clothes in there, too.
16: Yeah.
1: I was in there, a lot of boots and belts. And in fact, when my wife came in, my son and I went in there first, and she came in following us a little bit, and she said, "It smells good in here." And I said, it's because of all that leather.
16: Yeah, it's the leather. Yeah, I had to take a piece of mail over there the other day when I walked in. I was like, oh, this smells so good. Because, I mean, my shop is more, has candles and stuff burning, so you get that smell. But when you walk in there, you really get the work, the leather. And
1: there's a lot of variety. Falmouth is I don't want to say you're typical, because nothing is typical about any small town. But it's like a lot of small towns in that it offers a lot of variety.
16: Yes.
1: You can come here, you can eat, you can shop, you can, the consignment stores, the boutiques, it's a wonderful place to come and visit. So we always love going to the state parks that are connected with a small town community, just like what Falmouth is. And so you can do that when you come here to the park. You've got a nice little town to spend the day walking up and down the street on, and you're not going to be bored. And be sure and stop in, what was the name of yours?
16: Country Charm Market.
1: Be sure and stop in there, say hi to Joyce, and go next door and get you a pizza.
16: Yes, most definitely.
1: Yeah, so there's a lot of things to do here. Joyce, I want to thank you very much for coming here. We were going to mention about this is the last day of the festival, the fair.
16: The fair, yes.
1: Going on, so you've still got time to get here. It only takes a couple of hours to get up here. But the fair is going on, and we're going to mention something else in the next break that is going on with the city in about a month. But thank you very much, Joyce, for coming
16: Thank you for having me.
1: We will continue after this break talking about the park some more.
0: Okay, so we're going to take it back here at 10:32 on a Saturday morning. Flood watch in effect until 8 p.m. this evening for our listening area. Flash flood warning in effect for not only Jessamine County, but Garrett County and a couple other counties. Had a picture of some flooding going on in Garrett County at this hour. So be advised, this is an intense weather system moving through the area. A lot of lightning associated with it. We're at 68 degrees downtown right now under very overcast skies in downtown Lexington.
36: Dear Rally X18 Storm Tracker Forecast. We're tracking temperatures reaching in the lower 80s this afternoon, as we'll see scattered showers and storms throughout the day today, especially during the morning and early into late afternoon hours. Some of those storms could pack a lot of rain, as we can see localized flooding, as we're all under a flood watch until the later evening hours. Overnight, temperatures fall down to the lower 70s, so we'll be in the upper 80s on Sunday, with again chances for some scattered showers and storms. I'm meteorologist Patrick Herring on Lexington's News Traffic and Weather Station, 97.3 WVLK.
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9: You know, summer is a great time to re-examine how much time your kids are spending on social media, along with what they are seeing and who they are engaging with. Ask them how the posts in their feed make them feel. These apps are built to be addictive, so kids, all of us in fact, will keep coming back for more, even when we are made to feel worse. It's bizarre. You might need to help your son or daughter reset their algorithm by unfollowing certain accounts and following or interacting with more positive ones. They might need suggestions of other healthier things to do, or to see you leading the way by example and putting your own phone away. In the run-up to bedtime, everyone's phone should go away, no questions asked. And if you need some help, sort of, I guess, resetting expectations, try engaging parents of your kids' friends for a more coordinated effort. I'm Dr. Sanjay Gupta, helping you live a better life.
0: On a Saturday morning, 97.3 FM, 590 AM, WVLK, flood watch in effect until 8 p.m. this evening for Central Kentucky. Flash flood warning in effect for Garrett, Jessamine, and several other counties, Boyle County as well. And that means that if you're in a low-lying area, you should be prepared to move to higher ground on short notice. We're heading back out to Tommy Baker now, and Tommy, it's a little drier where you are, isn't it?
1: No.
0: Okay.
1: It's not raining right now.
0: Okay.
1: But all during the night and a lot of yesterday, we had a lot of rain. There is flooding going on up here, and I think we're still going to have some rain today, but thank the Lord that we didn't have any severe weather, or at least none that I'm aware of. What about you?
4: None that's been reported, just some heavy rain. No other. Thankfully, we had some heavy storms last week that caused a little bit more frustration and damage than last night.
1: The electricity only flickered, to my knowledge, once last night.
4: That's what we'd love to hear that it didn't happen at all, but yeah. I'll take one with that heavy rain.
1: It was so fast, though, that all I noticed was the TV went off.
4: Gotcha. Yeah.
1: And of course, one little flick, you know, the digital TVs go off and they stay off until you turn them back on.
4: Right.
1: And that's the only, I didn't even really notice the lights flickering. It was so quick. But, okay, so we're going to talk about, first of all, the history of this locale. Now, a lot of parks have history, like Boonesboro. It had a lot of history before it was ever a park. Big Bull Lick, pioneer or prehistoric history. Blue Licks, pioneer history. A lot of the parks have history before they were established. Was there any history like that that caused the state to make this a state park? Or, like a lot of state parks, was it just the creation of the lake that made them put a park here?
4: So while we don't have the kind of the pioneer or prehistoric kind of history or background that Big Bone Lick or Fort Boonesboro has, our park was kind of created in what I think is a pretty unique and kind of special way. So our park, the land for the park and the lake, was kind of gathered and donated in many, many ways. Many, many acres of the land was donated by local families. So they kind of, a group got together and kind of decided that this would be a great area. The town was good. The county was good. Let's make a park here. So in July of 1958, the Kincaid Park Development Association, as they were called, donated 800 acres of land to the Commonwealth of Kentucky to create the state park. That same summer, the Department of Fish and Wildlife, who maintains and oversees our lake here still today.
1: Okay, so it is the Department of Fish and Wildlife, not the Corps of Engineers.
4: Correct.
1: Okay,
4: We have a Department of Fish and Wildlife lake. So they oversee and maintain our lake.
1: And how many acres? I'm interrupting. I'm sorry.
4: You're not.
1: How many acres is that?
4: 183 number? Acres.
1: You're sure it's not 184? Now, with the water in it now, it might be 184.
4: I was going to say, I don't know. We've had a lot of rain lately, so we might have gone up a little bit. Some logs might have blocked it. We lost a couple there.
1: Yeah.
4: Around. Okay. Ballpark

0: change from Kincaid to Falmouth Lake State Park. That was kind of not the most favorable decision from what I've read, but the park officially opened to the public in 1963.
1: As a state park?
0: As a state park.
1: Kincaid Lake State Park or Falmouth Lake?
0: It was Falmouth Lake State Park. The name did not get changed back to Kincaid Lake State Park until 1969.
1: Oh, okay, okay. Now, there are private residences bordering the lake on the opposite side. Is that correct?
0: It is.
1: Okay, because I saw a lot of houses, or pontoon boats and everything on the lake itself. So, but it is a Department of Fish and Wildlife lake.
0: Yes, it is.
1: Okay, now I wasn't aware of that. There was something else that crossed my mind there, and I forgot what it was, which happens a lot nowadays, folks. So we will step ahead here. So you kind of mentioned the history of the park itself, and it was established basically just because some of the landowners here wanted to have a place.
0: That's my understanding, and I've only been kind of digging into the specific history for a little bit, just as I've had time as I started the position. But I think it's really cool that's how it kind of got started.
1: It's as good a reason as any,
0: right?
1: For people to want something and then to achieve it. That really, and there are other parks where people, a lot of the property is donated. A dear friend of mine, Gene Coppinger, everybody's heard me talk about him a lot. Real good friend of mine. His family actually donated a big portion of Kingdom Come State Park. And I thought, nah, you're just talking, Gene. You go down there, and the road that he lived on as a youngster, and he said his backyard was the part of Kingdom Come, that he used to play there and hunting. Well, the road is actually named Coppinger Lane, and the big house at the end was where he was born and raised. So it's good that there are families that are able to foresee the future and know that something like that is going to be beneficial. So we've got that. Okay. What are the overnight accommodations here at the park or places nearby? Somebody wants to come here and visit the park. Obviously, you know, we're staying here, so
0: yeah.
1: You've got camping. You don't have cottages or anything else like that on grounds, do you?
0: Correct. So we do not have any kind of cottages or lodging necessarily on site. We do have both primitive and water accessible tent camping. We have RV sites that have water, electric, and then we have dump stations as well. We do not currently have any full hookup sites. But locally, there are several like Airbnbs and different group camping options if you wanted to come and stay but didn't necessarily have a camper or a tent or the ability to stay on site with us.
1: Now, what about off grounds, real quick, because we're getting ready to take another break. What are some of the things off grounds if people – actually, there are other state parks not too far from here.
0: Correct.
1: Big Bone Lick, we mentioned that. Blue Licks, not too far away, I don't guess.
0: Blue Licks isn't super far. And they're a state resort park, and General Butler is also a state resort park. So they have your lodges and some cottages and things like that. But if you wanted to come visit us, you could still stay on site at a state park, but maybe not necessarily on ours.
1: That's right. So there's you have great camping. I love the sites. I was a little concerned when I saw that they were gravel, but this was one of the few sites I could back onto, and I did not have to level up side to side. You're always leveling up with your hitch just from the fact that you unhook front to back. But usually you have to level up side to side. I didn't have to at all.
0: So we are.
1: And they're spacious sites, too.
0: Mm-hmm.
1: They're not the one little strip that you got to hit perfect. You've got leeway on both sides. So you've got nice camping available here. We're going to talk about some of the other things to do here at the park.

0: out of this break, folks, so stay tuned. We've got a lot of information we're going to shove into the last few minutes.
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13: 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They're engineered to be the best. We're heading back out for the final time this Saturday morning to Tommy Baker. And Tommy, you've got right at 5 minutes to go, my man.
0: Sounds good. We are here with Samantha Webster. Everybody calls her Sam. So when you call up here, just ask for Sam. And she's general manager here at Kincaid Lake State Park. Would be nice if we could say State Resort Park, but we can't. Okay, so real quick, because we've got a lot of stuff we got to talk about in the next 3-4 minutes here. The things that you offer here at the park, what are some of the things people can indulge in while they're here?
14: Absolutely. So, like, our park, I think, is very unique. We have a lot to offer, even though we might not be the biggest park, the biggest state park out there. We offer some really awesome camping. We have a lot of camping options for you, fishing, hiking. Normally, we have swimming. This year, we don't. Our pool is undergoing some much-needed renovations, but we're excited to bring it back and have it better than ever next season. We have a golf course, a 9-hole golf course just down the road. We offer mini golf, recreation programming for our campers. We have 3 playgrounds, basketball courts, pickleball. If you can't find something that you'd like to do here, one, let me know, and I'll make sure to get that taken care of.
0: Yeah,
14: but
0: if there's nothing here that you can find to do, I don't think you would be satisfied anywhere. There's plenty of things here to do. I enjoy just going down and sitting on, you've got a fishing dock down at the dam. You've got multiple places around the banks where you can go fishing. I just love to go down there, and I can spend an hour and a half, 2 hours sitting there just watching a fishing line out in the water.
14: Right. We have boat docks for you to launch your own boats. We rent kayaks. We've got something for everybody here. And we're excited to be able to offer that for everyone.
0: Wildlife. When you come here, be careful with the deer, folks. There's abundance of deer here. Saw the turkey this morning. And in fact, I think this was what I was trying to think of earlier. I believe that Jeff Ochter, who was the general manager back when I did it 9 years or so ago, was a trophy catfish caught out of this lake?
14: I'm not 100% sure. It wouldn't surprise me. We've had a lot of really good reports about some really big, nice fish coming out of the lake, but I think
0: that's one of the things we talked about last time, was that this was held at that time, a state trophy catfish came out of this lake.
14: I'd have to look, because that would be pretty impressive.
0: You all do have live bait in your country store, and you've got a nice little country store down there too, folks.
14: Yeah.
0: It is really a nice store. Okay, so there's a lot of things to do here in the area. Let's talk about the balloon.
14: Right.
0: Is it a balloon race or what
14: is it? It's called Balloons and Tunes. So we're excited. Just down the road from our park, we have what's called the Wool Fest Grounds. Every year in October, the first full weekend in October, we have the Wool Fest. And that's put on by a lovely group of individuals.
0: And that's a big deal,
14: that
0: too.
14: That is a big deal. My campground is already booked. Like, there is no room.
0: That was one thing when I did the show 9 years ago, whatever. And Jeff wanted me to come back and cover the Wool Fest. And I said, you don't have room. He said, I'll make room for it. So we came back. We stayed that weekend and covered the Wool Fest. Wonderful. If you're interested in weaving and wool and raising sheep or whatever.
14: Crafts and food. Oh. I mean, it was a tradition for my family and still is growing up. It's just awesome.
0: And that's in first weekend of October.
14: Yes.
0: Okay. But now you got this balloon thing coming up next month.
14: Right. So on July 25th, Balloons and Tunes is coming. So it's the second year, I believe. And I was not able to go last year, but I'm very excited to go this year. Hot air balloons, musicians, music, food. It doesn't get much better than that. And right down the road from our park as well. So plenty of opportunities for you to stay. We actually have an event on park that night. Back in 2018, there was a movie filmed here called The Strangers, Pray at Night. And we're hosting a movie premiere event. Not premiere, but a movie event, related event, that night as well. So.
0: Okay. Also, one of the best websites I've got stored on our computer is parks.ky.gov. You can find all the state parks on there.
14: Yep.
0: Punch in on those parks. They will tell you upcoming events, things to do, everything about the park that you're wanting to visit. Folks, I'm going to challenge you. Do what I have had the opportunity to do. Go to every state park in Kentucky, state historic sites, state parks, state recreation, state resort. Go to all of them. There's so many different things to do at all of these different parks. What else, real quickly, in the last minute, I guess, 30 seconds or minute that we've got?
6: You got about 15 seconds.
0: Okay. Well, in that case, you'll have to go to that website, folks. Sam, I want to thank you very much for having me here, and I appreciate it.
14: Thank you for coming.
0: And we'll do it again sometime. And folks, I tell you what, with that being said, I will plan on seeing you if we get back in time. I'll plan on seeing you tomorrow at church.
6: Sounds good, Tommy, and safe travels giving back. This is 97.3 FM, 590 AM, WVLK. We've got news coming your way next. And again, a flood watch in effect throughout central Kentucky, our listening area, until 8 p.m. this evening. An update that Tate's Creek Road in Madison County is impassable.
15: Hi, I'm Smokey Bear, and I made an assistant to help you out, because only you can prevent wildfires.
16: Hey, Assistant Smokey Bear, call me Papa Bear, because I'm grilling up dinner. Do you get it?
17: Yes. Good job.
16: So, what should I do with all these coals?
17: Don't just toss them out. Put them in a metal container because those embers can start a wildfire.
16: I understand. The stakes are high.
17: Ha, ha, ha, ha.
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35: Another attack. I'm Paul Stevens, Fox News. Bahrain accusing Iran now of launching a new drone attack today, targeting the island nation.
36: A statement from Bahrain's foreign minister says a number of Iranian drones targeted the country. It did not elaborate on the target. Bahrain is home to the U.S. Navy's 5th Fleet, but there is no word if the U.S. assets were the intended target. And it comes just hours after the U.S. struck Iranian targets along the Strait of Hormuz, after what President Trump called a, quote, foolish violation of last week's ceasefire deal. The retaliatory strikes from the U.S. came one day after an Iranian drone hit cargo ships crossing the strait.
35: That's Fox's Chandley Painter. This coming as U.S. launched airstrikes in response to an Iranian drone attack on a ship trying to get out of the Strait of Hormuz on Thursday, showing signs of an uneasy ceasefire in the ongoing war. The president, meantime, warns the rise of socialist Democrats is a big threat for the U.S. in his mind.
37: The president labeled Democratic socialist and other far-left candidates as communist in a midterm election pitch to the Faith and Freedom Coalition.
38: They're communists, they're not social democrats. They want to completely destroy the traditional American way of life.
37: President Trump criticized Democratic Party leaders for not fighting back against progressive challengers and warned of threats to Christians and other people of faith.
38: These ruthless communists will attack all religions, but in particular Christianity. They always do.
37: Democratic Socialist of America endorsed candidate swept congressional primaries in New York City this week, defeating incumbent and more establishment Democrats. At the White House, Jared Halpern, Fox News.
35: Wall Street Friday, the Dow finishing down 45, the NASDAQ and the S&P 500 also finishing lower to wind up the trading week. 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
5: A better life with Dr. Sanjay Gupta.
6: A colleague of mine went to a meeting of the primetime seniors the other week. There are programs like this all over the country for people in their 60s, 70s, 80s, and beyond to stay active. It's not just something to keep older folks busy. It helps to keep their bodies in shape and their brains sharp. Showing up with a good attitude is a must, and research shows that having the right mindset actually does lead to better physical aging. So if you need some suggestions to boost your positivity, experts we talked to recommended focusing on goals, which can boost your confidence. Practice gratitude, they said. One of the seniors my colleague met told her that just waking up in the morning is, quote, better than the alternative. That's true. Focus on the things you can control. Diet and exercise. And very importantly, surround yourself with positive people, because that can be contagious. I'm Dr. Sanjay Gupta, helping you live a better life.
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1: A better life with Dr. Sanjay Gupta.
2: There are lots of things you can measure to get an idea of how healthy you are at any given moment. Temperature, heart rate, blood pressure, just to name a few. But how about how healthy you will be and how long you're likely to live? According to a new study out of the University at Buffalo, two simple strength tests are pretty accurate at predicting longevity in older women. One is hand grip strength, and the other is how quickly people can stand up from a seated position without using their arms. By the way, I remember interviewing former President Jimmy Carter when he was quite old and being really impressed how he just popped out of the chair without using his arms. Not a lot of older people can actually do that. But I think the message here is that maintaining strength as you age is going to help you perform everyday activities, but also help you avoid injury and stay independent. I'm Dr. Sanjay Gupta, helping you live a better life.
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Out there's been a few little scares, but nothing major. And taking money out of their portfolio. And they said, well, my balance is still about the same. That's just because even though you sold shares, when we do a retirement risk report, we show them how much principal they're selling. Principal means they have to sell shares, not somehow you're dodging that. You're not dodging that. You're selling shares. In upward trend markets, you're selling less shares. In downward trend markets, you're selling more shares. And then over time, your principal is getting cannibalized. And then you have the big one. And then sometimes it could be too late if that is still going to be the road that you choose to stay on. And I just like to respect growth, but I also, in order to get growth, I kind of think like, you know, a landlord that owns rental property. Because I got to accept that real estate markets are kind of like the stock markets. 2008, for example. Y'all remember real estate markets came down pretty significantly. Historically, real estate markets are probably a little bit more consistent, but we got to keep in mind the real estate market has really taken off in the last 25 to 30 years, more so than it should have. Why? Because as people get older, they either downsize or they wind up upsizing and buying a much larger property than the one that they lived in. And then when they get in the house, then they realize they probably need to downsize because it's way too much as they get older and can't take care of it. But the real estate market does change. So if I own real estate for the purpose of income, and this is what's amazing to me when I run across real estate investors, is they don't invest the way they do in the philosophy of being a landlord and collecting income. They believe in that all too well. But when it comes to investing their money, they don't do it that way. They want to invest in growth. And that's their prerogative. I guess that's okay, but I'm really surprised. Because income is a return, a minimum return that you can expect. Just think about it for a moment. We're talking about income. The goal of retirement is income for the majority of the people we talk to. And think about how easy it is. If you knew how to find out how income works in your portfolio, nobody's talking about it, but yet it is there. You got mutual funds or you got ETFs right now in your portfolio. It's just the income is very small. But imagine you're sitting there and you're trying to plan for retirement. All you have is your Social Security. Some people are lucky enough to have pension. Most of them don't. Or maybe you have a little bit of rental property. But imagine you're sitting there doing your planning. Okay, honey, how much Social Security got coming? Well, I got $3,683 coming in every month. Okay, well, that's around $43,000. And the spouse looks at her income. She's a working lady. And her income is going to be $3,122, which is about $37,000. Okay. Now, if you add both of those together, that's about $80,000. Now, keep in mind, these people are living on about $170,000 right now. Now, when I say $170,000, could be $140,000. Everybody's different on their income. But usually when people have high Social Security, they usually have high incomes leading into retirement. So they got about $80,000 coming in. They're living on $170,000. People tell me, well, they can change their lifestyle. I don't know about you, but most people I've ever worked

with, whenever they have a large income and then they reduce it significantly, I don't know how they do it. I don't know if it's just because they're more concerned about what they've saved and they just don't want to see it change much. You know, they like to kind of looking at it, shining it up like a trophy on the wall. But, you know, the purpose of retirement is income. And so if I need income and I've got $80,000 coming in, and this is a great exercise, and then you find out you need about $150,000, let's just say, if you were making $170,000 or maybe $140,000, let's just say. Well, you've got $80,000. Now you only need $60,000. Now, where is the $60,000 going to come from? Just say this couple don't have a pension. You got it. That money's going to come from their portfolio. So they come in. I know they saved enough to be able to generate $60,000 a year. Let's just say they got $1.5 million. And when I do an income analysis, because see, we don't even think about this. We think about Social Security because it's a fixed income. It's what we know. But we should know how much income we're getting from our portfolio, because that is something that you can spend without touching your principal. You want your money to last? Learn how to invest for income. Anyway, so when we do an analysis on their 401ks on that $1.5 million, guess how much real income they're getting? Only $20,000. I think about $1.5 million. All they're getting is $20,000. So that means they have to sell $40,000 a year in shares. What if it's some of this money is a brokerage account? It's got capital gains in it. I mean, so that, there's a lot of big decisions, you know, and to me, it's a lot of confusion versus just setting up a portfolio in a way that's structured for the income. And then it makes it a lot easier to be able to go back into it. Why? Because if you got Social Security and it was pretty easy for that, why not find out what the income is on your portfolio at the same time? Because it's a great exercise. We always want to know what we can count on. $100,000 is what they can count on, but they want another $40,000. Now, can they count on it? No, because now they're taking it from the growth part of the share side, and market's got to cooperate now going forward. Let me say this. Retirement isn't about having a big account balance. It's about having dependable income you can count on every single month. If your portfolio isn't designed to produce you that kind of income, kind of like what I just explained, $20,000 is pretty low when you could have gotten $70,000 or $80,000 in income. Do you want your portfolio to be a guess for the rest of your retirement? Well, let's fix that problem. You can call in, start what we call a retirement risk report by calling 888-930-1080. Again, that's 888-930-1080. And whenever you call in and say, I want to have a retirement risk report, and what can I do to be able to get that? It's a one-page retirement plan that encompasses everything you need to know about retirement. Keep things simple. You're tuned in to the Retirement Income Source. This is Tim Sparks, and today we are talking about two kinds of retirees. So let's get back to Bill and Tom. You know, Tom is a rookie retiree stepping into retirement, and he's sitting down and trying to get a little wise because he's starting to rethink things. You know, he's having a hard time because he's only came from one mode, and that is growth, accumulate, accumulate, accumulate. And nobody's ever really taught him that you're going to have to switch gears. If you want to be equally successful in retirement, you're going to have to switch gears, or you're going to run a lot of risk. The last thing you want to do, and you may be the responsible one, I know I am in my family, is to go to your wife one day, honey, and say, I don't know. And I can only imagine the thoughts and the feelings and the anxiety and the stress that somebody would go through, especially me being a man who would be concerned about, is going to my wife and tell her that I feel like I'm failing us from our retirement plan. I thought I had it figured out. I thought the way to go through retirement is just to stick with the strategies that got us to retirement. It won't work. You got to be prepared for worst case scenario. You're not going to give up returns if you're preparing for worst case scenario, but you darn well can go the other way and never recover your money. And it could be permanent. So let me just give you an analogy that I kind of came up with. And it's Bill. Bill's talking to Tom. Bill's the veteran talking to Tom, the rookie stepping into retirement as they're going back and forth. And he said, let me put it this way. Imagine you're a farmer. Every year you live off your chickens and eggs, and maybe you even sell a few to make a little bit of money.
Now imagine you have a brutal winter and half of your chickens are die. Would you keep eating the remaining chickens at that same rate? Rookie Tom says, no, I'd slow down. He said, exactly. That's exactly what I did when 2008 happened, when I stepped into retirement. But that's what retirees do with their portfolios each and every day. They slow down just in the last few months. We probably may have slowed down, probably didn't take that trip that we otherwise wanted to take. Or maybe we have set aside a little bit of cash. You got that advice and maybe it worked out. Maybe the markets are coming back. Maybe they're not. I have no clue. The phone doesn't ring off the hook here in our office. Why? Because our clients are playing for worst case scenario. It's not the best case scenario I'm concerned about. We'll get best case. Everybody's doing well in the best case scenario. But that's what everybody plans for. That's what the rookies plan for. They think it's all going to work out. And they're looking for some advisors that will tickle their ears and tell them that everything's going to be great. Just stay the same route you're going. You will be fine.

0: income distribution and protecting those shares and not selling those shares. What do you got to do? You got to get the income up, but you're going to have to make a shift. Mutual funds and exchange traded funds will not do it. Now, I really don't care what your advisor told you. I don't care what kind of software tools that they may enamor you with and said, oh, yeah, everything's going to be great. Your money's going to triple. You believe that hype. Go for it. But I can tell you right now, it's not going to work. Spreadsheets and software tools does not determine the real outcome. And keep in mind, the goal is not the highest return. You're going to get high returns. I have some people can actually put portfolios kind of like in a bucket way where they can have growth because they really don't need that money at all. You'll get long-term return, but you got to respect the markets. You got to keep in mind reliable income survives bad markets. So I want to get an excellent book in your hand that talks about the retirement income shift, how to get a renewable resource like income and an income that you cannot outlive. And this can be yours if you call 888-930-1080. Again, best-selling book, Amazon bestseller, 888-930-1080. Again, we will mail this to you if you're one of the first five callers, free, no-obligation book, 888-930-1080. When we come back, we're going to talk about the wisdom transfer that Tom asked for once he realized Bill, the veteran, was extremely serious about you need to plan for the worst case, not just always the best case. And so he's got Tom's attention because we all want to be successful and we got to learn how to be successful in down markets. And we're going to talk about that in just a few minutes. You're listening to Retirement Income Sources. This is Tim Sparks. We'll be right back.
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0: 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And today we're talking about going back and forth, kind of like a discussion where we got Bill, the veteran retiree, who's been in retirement for several years, and he's sharing some of his wisdom to Tom, who is a rookie who just now stepped into retirement. And Tom at first had the idea that he can just go into retirement and not change a thing he's doing. And of course, I talked about my book, The Retirement Income Shift. The word shift means if you want to be successful in retirement, you got to be willing to make that shift. How to get the most mileage out of your money, because retirement is about income. And having too much income in retirement is a great problem to have. So Tom had asked Bill, said, how do I get income without constantly selling pieces of my future? Now, what he's saying, how can I get interest in dividends, which kind of this is the first time I ever heard of this, Bill, without selling shares? That's what he meant by pieces of the future. And of course, Bill told him, he said, here's what I would do. Don't confuse averages with reality. Actually, I write about this in my book. You don't trust averages when you're in retirement. You can trust averages, and averages are okay when you're accumulating wealth. Why? Because averages are not factoring in withdrawals. It's only factoring in the average return. And all of that may be believable, but when you take an average return and then take a withdrawal of 4 or 5% out of your account, I can tell you right now, just logically, it's not going to make sense to you, but just do it on a spreadsheet one time. You see, you can't put down 8%, 8%, 8%, 8%, 8%. You know what I mean? Like some people do when they put on spreadsheets. Oh, I'm going to make 8%. You're being unrealistic because first of all, the market doesn't move. Kind of like using the escalator, doesn't move up 8% a year. I wish it did. If it did, I'm going to be quite honest with you. I don't think anybody in retirement would need a financial advisor or need any kind of advice. We're trying to help you to understand that 8% average return does not work.

0: was that, believe it or not, the S&P 500 is now over 8%, but it took 25 years to get there. From 2000 to 2020, it only averaged 6, which begs the question, why was that? I'm not talking about what you're probably looking at mutual fund 10-year average. It may have been 16% or 14% and all that stuff. No, you're only looking back 10 years. You didn't factor in a bear market. As soon as you throw in a bear market, it changes everything. That's just from an average standpoint. It really makes it worse whenever you start taking withdrawals. But not only did he say don't confuse averages with reality, he said income should come from a strategy and not hope. You see, nobody ever told Tom that when you take money out of your portfolio, you're hoping that you can recover it every year. Try to tell that to anybody that lost money in 2000, 2001, 2002 for 3 straight years. You're never going to get them to believe it. Why? Because that's not reality. Because your income is dependent on selling assets and you're exposed to the market. So you can't even recover from losses. So this is a third one. He said, protect the downside first. Isn't that something? Worst case scenario first. Why? Because you want to protect recovering from losses the same way when you're no longer contributing to your plan. See, everything changes. You've switched gears. Now you've made a shift. You've stepped into retirement. Think about it for a moment. Most climbers, the highest percentage of climbers made it to the top of Mount Everest. The least amount of climbers came back down off the Mount Everest. The ones that got smart decided they needed to hire a Sherpa. A Sherpa was pretty smart about the terrain of coming down the mountain. You see, we're going up the mountain. They had a lot to do with their adrenaline, their ambition, and, you know, it was just something about it. We're stronger. But coming back down, it was a lot harder. Same is true when you've got 20 or 30 years into retirement, and the worst thing you can do is mess it up. Because I know you want to enjoy retirement, and the worst thing you can do is spend principal in those first 10 or 15 years. By the way, Tom can start right off without Bill's advice, and he can just start spending money, and he may be successful. But it's a coin toss. You want retirement to be about a coin toss. You know, after discussing risk, market volatility, and income uncertainty, if you want to think like what now Tom is starting to make it transition in his thoughts, he's starting to believe Bill. And if anything we talk about today made you stop and think, am I really okay? Don't ignore that feeling. Get a no-cost retirement risk report. And it's available for the first 5 callers. We'll show you how to turn your savings into real income. You don't have to get out of the market to do that. Now, some people may want to reduce their exposure to the market. There's other sources and tools out there. But a lot of people like being in the market because, in essentially, the market-based instruments typically outperform inflation a lot better than, you know, more lazier instruments, you know, like annuities. And so I respect annuities. Annuities can be an income tool maybe for a portion of your money, but they're not made for beating inflation. And you want to avoid running out of money, you want to call and get those spots in my calendar, 888-930-1080. Again, at 888-930-1080. Don't wait until the next downturn forces you to act. This is the Retirement Income Source. I'm Tim Sparks, and we're talking about 2 different types of retirees. We got a veteran, and we got somebody just stepping into retirement. And this can also go if you're planning on retiring soon, if you're a pre-retiree. Plan as soon as you can. They say you're to be planning 10 years ahead of time. Do you know I've actually asked people that really are not even in retirement that question, and they all said the same thing. I don't know. It must be information out there telling people to do that. I can tell you right now, the people that retire and prepare the earliest are the ones that actually reach their goals. But here's what I'm going to remind you of Bill. Now, I'm just going back. Bill and Tom, Bill's been talking to Tom. He's a veteran, and Tom is starting to really listen to him when it comes to retirement income because he never thought about some of the things that Bill had already encountered. Keep in mind, experience is everything. We all know that. And, you know, and Bill said, retirement isn't about getting rich anymore. It's not about running out of money. And the sooner you understand, the more control you will have. So keep in mind, if you're nearing retirement or already there, the biggest mistake you can make is listen to advice from people who haven't lived through what you are about to face. Because in retirement, experience isn't helpful. It's everything. I've worked with people for 21 years. More importantly, in probably the last 10 years is when I'm starting to hear things that are why I do what I do and help people invest for income. They want their money to always be there. When is money most important? Two things, inflation and healthcare and rising healthcare. And then some people don't buy long-term care insurance. So worst thing you can do is be out of just right out of money, right 4 or 5 years before you go into a nursing home and now you don't have nothing left and you have no choices left. You have to deal with whatever Medicaid decides to do with your long-term care services. People that fly first class basically preserve their principal as much as they can. How to do that? You got to invest for income. If you invest for income, you're going to increase your income 4 to 5 times more. And this is no joke. This is pretty easy to identify. 99% of the people we meet with. In other words, you're probably, if you're one of the 1% or less that are getting income, then good for you. You're doing it right. But if you're not and you need income in retirement, let's just say you don't need income in retirement. I also run across people like that. Well, income promotes growth. Guess you got to ask yourself this question. What's the purpose of your money? Just sit there and just kind of watch it kind of go around like a roller coaster. Some years it's really doing well over time. Hopefully it's going to do well. Is that really the purpose of your money? No, it's you want consistency of growth and you don't really want to see a lot of declines in it. I've never met anybody that likes to lose a lot of money.
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0: 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And today we're talking about two kinds of retirees that I meet with, one more commonly than the other. And what I find with the veteran retirees is they think differently. And it kind of reminds me whenever I was young, probably 18, 19, you probably remember that. You know how we're ambitious. You know, we take risk and don't really care. Why? Because we don't have nothing to lose. We have anything, we have everything to gain. It's the same way it is, you know, like a basketball team in the NCAA tournament. You got a 12 seed playing a 1 seed. Well, the 12 seed plays as hard as they can. Why? Because they have nothing to lose. The other team has got more pressure on them. Well, we've came up to the end of our show, and we appreciate y'all listening to our show. And I want to give you an opportunity to be able to reach out and get this book one more time, The Retirement Income Shift, things that we talked about today, Amazon bestseller, And it's available for the first five callers of today's Retirement Income Show. We're calling 888-930-1080. Again, that's 888-930-1080. And we'll mail this to you if you're one of the first five callers, free, no obligation book, 888-930-1080. 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
11: New trouble in Iran. I'm Daria Albinger, Fox News. A shaky ceasefire between the U.S. and Iran is being tested again. The U.S. launching retaliatory strikes on Iran in response to an Iranian attack on a cargo ship. More from Fox's Rebecca Castor.
12: A senior U.S. official says U.S. forces struck four targets located along Iran's coastline bordering the Strait of Hormuz, as well as on Keshem Island. This was all in response to Iran striking a Singapore-flagged cargo ship in the strait, a direct violation of the Memorandum of Understanding, which was supposed to ensure safe transit for all commercial vessels. Vice President J.D. Vance saying, Iran signed a ceasefire agreement. We have honored it. If they have disagreements about how the MOU is being applied, they can pick up the phone, but violence will be met with violence.
11: Iran responding by a drone attack earlier today on Bahrain. That's the home of the U.S. Fifth Fleet. TMZ says it's received another note about the abduction of Nancy Guthrie.
13: TMZ receiving yet another email from a person claiming to know the identities of Nancy's two kidnappers and promising video proof in exchange for one Bitcoin. TMZ talking that they are working with the FBI on the IT technology of those ransom notes. But we're also learning from TMZ that the person who emailed that letter to them claimed to have, quote, a phone stashed in a secure location containing what they said was a video of a, quote, main guy with Nancy on the day the sender described as probably Nancy's last day. This news comes just days after the details of one of those initial ransom notes was revealed to the public, claiming Nancy died unintentionally shortly after she was taken from her Tucson, Arizona home on February 1st and is, quote, buried in nature.
11: Fox's Shanley Painter reporting. 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
23: Imagine a disease that affects more than 10 million Americans, more than AIDS, Parkinson's, ALS, MS, and muscular dystrophy combined. Yet few know its name. Some years ago, my mom was diagnosed with breast cancer, and after surgery, she developed lymphedema, LE, a cruel and chronic disease affecting 10 million Americans that occurs when the lymphatic system is compromised, leaving one with a lifetime of severe swelling and pain. What we found out later is its severity might have been lessened or possibly even prevented if only we were better informed. 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And if you have LE, share your story. 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
5: 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In the run-up to bedtime, everyone's phone should go away, no questions asked. 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I'm Dr. Sanjay Gupta, helping you live a better life.
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3: Take Social Security. Matter of fact, Social Security is just a spot in the pan. But for a lot of people, the general people that like me and all of us, we need to make the decision on Social Security that makes the most sense. And me, I'm looking out for my wife. Matter of fact, I'm really looking out for my wife. Because if something happens to me, my delay benefits her. But if I take it early, if I take the penalized version, you know, taking it as soon as I can, but that equally does not benefit her. It's actually just the opposite. And not only that, it depends. It depends on how long I live. So some people say, well, I don't want to delay to age 70. That's too long. Well, it depends. Again, it depends on what your other assets are that may be able to still allow you to do that. After all, Social Security goes up between the age 62 to age 70, 76%, and that is without cost of living. Do you hear what I said? 76%. In other words, it's going to be worth 75% more on that decision just by delaying it. And if you didn't save a lot, I can tell you right now, delaying it is going to be to your advantage. I'm delaying it to age 70, and so is my wife, not unless something happens or occurs. Now, keep in mind, that's part of my prerogative. I've decided that's what I'm going to do. I'm not as concerned about everybody saying, well, they're going to run out and all this stuff. So be it. At the end of the day, I want to stick with the decision that I know that makes sense and is prudent, not stick with one that doesn't, and then regret it 10 years later, thinking that it was going to go broke, and they did not, and here they are still paying it. Here I'm still getting those checks, but at a reduced amount because I took it at the wrong time. Keep in mind, we want to plan accordingly, not what may happen, because that may doesn't always mean that it will occur. Until you know the circumstance or the financial advisor you're working with, and be careful. Software tools does not give you the right prediction because if I use a software tool for the purpose of give me a little bit of confidence instead of me putting down 3%, which is probably utilized a lot today, it should be a 0.5%. Now, why am I being so conservative? Well, I'd rather be conservative than right than be aggressive and be wrong. So if I make the percentage of that too, I'm talking about using the software. Keep in mind, people, I can manipulate that software if I want it to. And you can walk away and say, oh, very happy that everything's going to be great. Well, all it takes is a downturn in the market, and all of a sudden, all that'll change. All of a sudden, now that Social Security, the impact that Social Security, you taking it early, and then your portfolio is down at the same time, means you're going to feel very impoverished. And I don't know if you've ever been laid off from work or not, but that's what it's going to feel like because you're not going to take money out of your portfolio. You're not going to do anything. Why? Because you're down and out. The market didn't exactly cooperate. You thought it was going to cooperate. Software says it's going to cooperate. Software doesn't create a portfolio, people, and see the future. All it does is give you a forecast of the future by basing everything on the past, but it doesn't mean the past is going to be the same thing as the future. So we have to keep that in mind. And so the reason I bring that up is I know it's been utilized today, and sometimes that's all the confidence that some people need where they talk to the first financial advisor. Well, I'm going to hire this person. They just now gave me a forecast and say, I'm going to live and I'm going to, whenever I park my shoes and drive off in the sunset, enjoy my retirement, I'm going to have more money than I started with. If you believe that hype, you go for it, but I don't believe that. The numbers have to be realistic. And keep in mind, you don't know what's going to happen in 5 years. Tax rates are probably more likely going to change in 3 years. You've got to the end of December of 2028 to be able to do some tax planning. Now's the time to do it.

0: wait till the end of 2028, put it off, procrastinate, whatever we're sometimes really good at, and then all of a sudden decide, oh, I wished I'd have done that. That's what I mean by being proactive. Finding a good financial advice that Bevel encompasses everything. After all, you're paying these people to do it. Hold their feet to the fire. You know, we have clients a lot of times that say, well, we're going to do estate planning. We're going to do a wills and trust, or we're going to do some tax planning. And guess what? I'm on their heels to make sure they follow through. Why? Because it's important. If it was important to them when they started, we might as well go ahead and see if there's anything we can do to benefit them in those categories. After all, they're not just paying me for investment advice, even though that's how I get paid. Make them work and earn their money. I know people that do not get any advice on anything else. They'll pay a reasonable fee to a fiduciary, and they're not getting any of the other estate plan, social security planning, optimization, and tax planning. The list can be very, very big. It depends. And even some healthcare stuff are to be brought up. So if it makes sense to you to be able to optimize social security, and you want to know, you know, just to have a basic guide. And I got something I want to get in your hands called Understanding Maximizing Social Security Benefits. And it can be yours if you call 888-930-1080, 888-930-1080. And we'll mail this or email it, whichever you prefer, 888-930-1080. You're tuned in to the Retirement Income Source. This is Tim Sparks, and we're talking about Social Security, the value of Social Security. One spoke of guaranteed income is going to be paid to you in the will of income in retirement. And it's a very important decision. You and your spouse depends on your decision. Primary wage earner is everything in this decision. You don't look at this stuff in a vacuum, so to speak. Taking Social Security early because you just want to retire. Maybe you're just getting away from a bad boss, whatever. Not thinking about the big picture, all the assets. I had a lady I spoke with in her mid-70s, 76, 77 years old, and she had just asked some questions about a reverse mortgage, and it was strange that she was asking that. And she lived in a very nice neighborhood here in Lexington, Kentucky, and she basically got around to telling me the story of what happened to her deceased husband, and they both had retired at age 62. And guess what they decided to go ahead and do? Take Social Security. Guess who helped them to make that decision? They did. And sometimes people, that's okay. I mean, don't get me wrong. A lot of times people don't want advice, and sometimes you pay for that. I mean, don't get me wrong. I mean, sometimes you're right, sometimes you're wrong. I mean, I deal with do-it-yourselfers that they have a tendency to do a little bit more due diligence, and everybody's a little bit different. I don't think these people done any due diligence. And here's the story. They both took Social Security. And by the way, there was only a couple months apart. So they were almost birthday babies almost, but they were within a few months apart. So they both took Social Security. They both had 401ks. Together, they had money in the bank, house paid for. Gosh, I mean, you're an ideal example for stepping into retirement. But he also had a pension, and he chose life-only pension. Now, I can tell you right now, that is the worst decision you can make in most cases, take a life-only pension. Sometimes people are convinced that the reason they do that because they like the higher income. Well, if you reduce the income some and get, at least give the spouse 50% of it, which in most cases is a much better decision. Again, it's the bigger picture you look at. Or if you buy life insurance, I've heard that, but most people don't follow through with all that anyway, so it doesn't really matter. It's just, it's all talk. But at the end of the day, this guy decided, her husband decided to take the life-only pension, which, based on discussion with this lady, she said that we had more than enough income. We really didn't need our assets. We were going to delay our 401ks and IRAs, et cetera, until we get to required minimum distribution age. At that time, it used to be 70 and a half. Now it's been delayed to 73 or 75. But they went ahead and took pension and so forth. Well, unfortunately, 2 years later, unbeknownst to them, they didn't know this was going to happen. He passes away tragically. And I've had that happen. I've had that happen several times here recently where spouses passed away and nobody were. Matter of fact, I've had it happen within a few months after becoming clients. You know, we just don't know. But if it do, yeah, I'm just here to share it with you. That's why it's so important to make sure you think this through before you make these decisions, especially with no assistance whatsoever. Find somebody that knows what they're talking about. So when he passed away, guess what two incomes left the checkbook? You got it. Her Social Security, because it was lesser than his, and his pension since he chose life only. Her income got reduced by 65%. That's a huge decrease coming in that's guaranteed gone. She didn't know what to do. And mind you, the reason I'm bringing up, she's talking about looking at a reverse mortgage because she was broke or close to broke by the time she was 76 years old. By making that little decision that could have actually, if they were just talking to some people, they probably could have prevented that from happening. And so, yeah, sometimes it's worth, even though you may not hire the group, but at least try to do your due diligence. But I'm going to get a book in your hand because a lot of the retirement plan we do believe the investment plan is important, but most importantly, income planning, but by utilizing the stock market is even more important, which most advisors don't do, less than 5%. And I'm going to get this book in your hand because it kind of gives you general basic information you need to know of why it's important to make that shift in retirement. Number one, on Amazon, and I got a free copy for the first five callers of today's Retirement Income Show, 888-930-1080. Again, that's 888-930-1080. And we will mail that if you are one of the first five callers of this show today. Great book, great read, 888-930-1080. When we get back, I'm going to complete my thoughts with this couple and why it's so important not to look at Social Security in a vacuum. And we will be right back in just a minute. This is the Retirement Income Show with Tim Sparks.
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0: Myth number two, Social Security, break-even age is all that matters to a lot of people. I thought, well, I heard so-and-so tell me, you know, if I live for 16, 18 years, then it would have been better off to take it at age 62. I'm going to be quite honest with you. I think listening to armchair experts is the reason why financial advice has got a black eye today, because in theory, most people don't know. And sometimes you get it right and sometimes you don't. You don't want to be the one that gets it wrong. I mean, the odds of getting it wrong is much higher than getting it right. And the reason why is because optimization of Social Security can affect your spouse and also your own retirement lifestyle. And after all, aren't we trying to minimize stress, not add stress? Well, Social Security is an important decision. You're tuned in to the Retirement Income Source. 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We're right here in the heart of Bluegrass, Lexington, Kentucky. Today, we're talking about the value of Social Security and not looking at it as if it's in a vacuum. You got to look at the big picture. You know, we offer a retirement risk report we think is extremely important. And this retirement risk report encompasses that one decision of when you will optimize your Social Security. To me, it's a lot better. Why? Because my wife used to say, all hands are on deck. Well, in this case, all income is on deck. In other words, what are all the sources that have got coming in order to be able to make that decision? Also, you got to know what kind of income you need and how much you want, because retirement, the calendar now is owned by you. It's no longer the run of the mill going back and forth to work and your employer consuming anywhere between 40 and 60 hours of your time every week. That is now your time. And now you've got plenty of time on your hands. And when you have plenty of time on your hand, means you could spend as much, if not more money in retirement. I've had people come in and tell me, well, I'm not going to do this. And I can sit there and just read the spouse, the wife sitting there think, that's what you think. If you don't have grandkids, you may have eventually have them. That's going to increase. You've got these trips and stuff. I know some people says, well, I'm okay being at home and all that. Well, when you go into retirement, all of a sudden, those things all of a sudden are things you thought about 30 years ago. But the thing is, though, when you step into retirement, you got almost got to get back to the reprogramming yourself of why you stepped into retirement. You saved and you scrimped and you sacrificed your time and worked overtime and whatever, so that way you can reach retirement. And probably 30 years ago, before you started all this process, you had no money at all. You were starting to build money. And when I get in retirement, and then you can fill in the blank. That's exactly what most people did. Then all of a sudden they stop. All they did is just save money, and it become more of a responsibility. And J-O-B, I've heard it called just over broke, and all these things, you know. And so it's getting reprogrammed, because when you step into retirement, make sure that you've got those won't goes. And those won't goes, in my opinion, should be set up in an income mode, not in a principal reduction mode. You're already in a principal reduction mode if you're using a 4% cash flow rule, let alone to add insult to injury to go over here and take money out because you didn't plan for it. Nobody ever brought it up. You didn't do a top-down analysis to determine how much you need. And here you are. You didn't plan correctly. And all these things will probably work okay first 8 or 10 years. But after that, what are you going to do? What if you got 20 more years of life and you've reduced your portfolio by spending all this money and enjoying all your money? You didn't plan on it, but all of a sudden, here it is. It's a little too late. Now you got to start cutting back. And by the way, we already know inflation has an impact on our money, but it's got a bigger impact than you think. That's the reason why you got to look ahead. You got to have reasonable income sources coming in. It's better to have too much income coming in than not having enough income coming in. And subjecting your portfolio to work even harder, you looked in the past and thought the future was going to replicate the past, not knowing that the future had nobody knows. You're subject to legislative risk when it comes to tax laws. You're subject to Social Security can be reduced. You got all these things. I can bring you a whole list of these things that can affect those decisions. And then guess what? I'm not trying to paint a murky picture here. I'm just basically telling you what the things you need to be considering and finding somebody that kind of looks at the bigger picture and all those things that you never thought about. And so that way they can help you discover whether make a change or whatever you need to do in order to be able to have the most stress-free retirement. The people that I know that I work with that had the happiest retirement have too much income. It's not the ones that come in here that need 6 or 8% of their portfolio that are not stressed out. They are stressed out because it could have been they didn't save enough, they started too late, or they may have already taken Social Security and it's a little too late to make a decision to go back and change it. Unless it's the last 12 months, you can still make a change even with Social Security. You can go back and put it in pause, but you got to unfortunately give the money back. I mean, there's so many things that what makes so much sense to be able to have a stress-free retirement. You see, you didn't have a stress-free when you're in your working years. You may have had some. We all, I think, have our own certain stresses to lead up to retirement. Let alone as we get older, the worst thing we can do is be cost our health even more, because stress is not good for heart, and we already know that. But at the end of the day, planning is so important. I know you hear the word plan, and you hear it from probably everywhere on the internet. Look at the big picture. Look at every source. Bring all the sources together and find out what makes the most sense for you before you just dive right in. So I'm just going to do it and take the nasty plunge. The reason I brought that up, because I'm looking at the bigger picture. We're starting to segue in from the benefits and so forth. And now how the bigger picture, the 60,000 foot view, is so important. And I got a commission report I want to get in your hand. Social Security and your investments and all other incomes on deck what you need to know. It's a great commission report, and I think you would find a lot of important of what some of the things we're talking about today. Again, this is general information, not specific information. You want to know more, then you want to call and do it, get a retirement risk report, and we can get more specific, and it will make a lot of sense. It doesn't mean that you're trying to hire us to be your financial advisor. The goal is are you committed to fixing the problem? You see, sometimes we don't know the problem, so it's good to have somebody to help you to see the problem. And then at the end of the day, do you want to fix it, or do you want to go to somewhere else and get it fixed? At least that will enlighten you. And you can have that report if you call 888-930-1080. Again, that's 888-930-1080. And we can mail this or email it, whichever you prefer, 888-930-1080.
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0: 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This is Tim Sparks. And we're talking about the value of Social Security. Now, keep in mind, the Retirement Risk Report is a separate report that we offer quite a bit on this show. And it's really a lot more specific. It starts with a phone call, and then it can even be done by Zoom. Matter of fact, I do several Zoom meetings, probably do about 8 or 10 a month that going over this right here. That way you can save yourself a trip driving so forth. So some people find that equally as valuable, and I am totally prepared for that in case you want to know. So looking out for your spouse is extremely important. And a lot of the people we work with, and of course, it's a little different from the people, especially in their early 60s and 50s right now that are coming in and retiring. They're a little bit different. But looking at Social Security, based on my experience, in most cases, the husband worked and the lady stayed behind and took care of the children. She worked. Yeah, she had the most important job. In most cases, that's what I see. Not as much today. Sometimes it's just the opposite. And it's really the primary wage earner is extremely critical. Sometimes we have clients that both of them were high wage earners. That means they're just going to really have a high income when they step into retirement, which is good when you're in that kind of position. You know what I'm talking about. So here's what I find when it comes to spousal benefits, for example. Spousal benefits is only 50% of the highest wage earner benefits based on their full retirement age, which is 66 or 67 years old, or 66 in some months, whatever that may be. So if you're, in most cases, most of the people we're starting to work with now are it's age 67. The reduction, the maximum reduction you can get based on that benefit is age 62. Well, if you take it at age 62, and let's just say the spousal benefit would have been half, then it's going to be reduced. You took it at age 62. and it's going to be reduced proportionately. And so it's either going to be the spouse's work record in this case, or it's going to be half of your work record, whichever is higher, and it will adjust. I've had people come in here recently that she was only drawing $500 or $600 a month, and he decided to retire at 65, 66 years old. And I've had a few of them like that here recently. And what happened was I told him, I says, well, the good news is her $500 or $600 a month, whenever he goes and

0: lower income earner, then making a decision on that can be really complex. And so there's many ways to be able to optimize your Social Security in any of these scenarios. And it really just depends. Again, now we're getting back to don't look at it in a vacuum. Just don't take it to be taking it. Because sometimes those decisions can be permanent. They won't really make a difference till you get about 10 years into retirement. It's our job to be able to show you what's at the end of the tunnel so that way you can determine. And at the end of the day, it is still ultimately your decision. It's not the decision of the financial advisor you work with. So if you would like to optimize your Social Security, not look at it from the in a vacuum, is there a way you can increase it? Which I've actually been able to increase people's Social Security by delaying it. That's all you're really doing. The question is, can I go ahead and retire maybe at age 62 or at age 60 or 55 or whatever and still be able to enjoy retirement and have the necessary income I need? Well, the only way you're going to know that is a retirement risk report. Good news is this is a one pager. It's not a 30 or 40 page analysis on stuff that a lot of people don't even read. It's no different from probably a prospectus in most cases. Why? Because this is just financial jargon that you probably don't, very few people ever read it. But this retirement risk report can be yours if you call 888-930-1080. Again, that's 888-930-1080. And what that does is schedules an appointment with myself. So you want to bring that up. And that appointment will be done by phone first and foremost before we start getting into a little bit more in depth. Again, that can be segue into Zoom meetings or it can be in office meetings, whichever you prefer. 888-930-1080. You're listening to Tim Sparks. 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
0: I've seen spousal benefits or actual work incomes, or some people lost their spouse and they're single now, go ahead and take their survivor benefits of the deceased spouse. I've seen that actually happen and delay to age 70 to have their cake and eat it too. So you're getting some fixed income, and sometimes that's a good option depending on, again, the bigger picture about the other assets that you have in place for the purpose of income. That, to me, again, it's, you can't look at Social Security planning and try to optimize it by delaying it. You may want the same income. You may want a better

0: income, but where else are you going to get an 8% increase on average? From between age 62 and 70 is a 76% increase without cost of living adjustments. You factor in cost of living adjustments, I'm going to say it's closer to double than what it would have been if you would have started. That is very significant. And especially if you have longevity and inflation or market downturns later in life, making that decision will be very critical. So it's, again, that's why it's so important to look at the big picture and don't look at this in a vacuum. Some other things that you probably want to do is, some of the Social Security killers can be up to 85% of your benefits can be taxable. And what causes that, as I explained earlier in the show, is it's based on what they call a provisional income model that the IRS has set up to determine whether those benefits are taxable or not. Well, there's good income and there's bad income that causes that. All income is good. Don't take that wrong. But it depends on, when I say bad income, how it shows up on your tax return or not. So what commonly triggers Social Security, the taxation up to 85%, that means 15% of it's always tax-free, but 85% of it will not be, because here's the common triggers. IRA withdrawals, required minimum distributions, pension income, capital gains income, rental properties. The list can be pretty significant. If you have brokerage accounts, I just run across this with a client that had a significant amount in brokerage accounts, and they got all this taxable income coming in. And can they stop the bleeding? Yeah, but they're going to have to make some adjustments to that portfolio if they want to stay within the IRMA, for example. IRMAA. This is a way that you give up some of your Social Security benefits, even that much more if your income reaches a certain level. It's almost like darn if I do and darn if I don't. So, you want to coordinate your withdrawals, maybe Roth conversions before you claim. Maybe start taking some distributions from your IRA early instead of waiting till later. There are so many ways that you can actually plan. If you plan on still working, I don't know why you would even take Social Security. I know some people will, and they'll probably save it. But at the end of the day, those delays are going to be more impactful than it would be for the amount of money you would earn. It really, again, you have to look at everything, look at the bigger picture before you make that decision. But there's a commission report I want to get in your hand. It's called Social Security and Your Investments, looking at the big picture. Again, this is kind of what the second half of this show is all about today, to be able to help you to maximize your benefits. Keep in mind, the reason I like investing for income, because if I've already got real income, I'm talking about not taking a withdrawal and calling it income, there is a difference, or the distinct difference. And this is where a lot of people don't really understand what I'm talking about. That's why I made 11% or 14% on my money last year. And that income, no, it's not. It's capital appreciation. There's a big difference. If my house went up in value, I paid $100,000 for it, it's worth $115,000 a year later, it's $15,000 in capital appreciation. Your investments does the same thing. So at capital appreciation went up. Yes, investment assets, you can actually spend those and just by liquidating shares. But same is true with that house. If you want that 15%, you got to sell it. It's the same scenario. Who in the world would want to do that? That doesn't even make sense. That kind of doesn't really benefit you at all to get rid of capital appreciating assets. What you want to do is live off income that they can pay you, like a landlord that collects rent. It's the same scenario. The liquid world, you can do the same thing, but you have to make a shift. You have to make a shift to investments that pay income. Less than 5% of the financial advisors in the United States, I'm going to say that's a whole lot less than what I see right here in Kentucky, because I've seen every portfolio. I've examined 2,000 plus portfolios and statements, and they all look very similar. I feel every once in a while I'll run across one that may get up to about 2.5% net after they pay the fees to their advisor. But in most cases, most people are netting about 1% or less in their portfolio. Why? They're taking all this risk. They're in stocks. They don't know the difference between growth and income. And they're spending growth and calling it income. That's not an income plan. If you want to do that, then if you want to get growth, then you need to isolate those two. You need to divide and conquer both of those. In other words, How can I conquer? By increasing your rent so that way you can conquer by getting growth. See, whenever you start selling growth, and even if growth is coming back, you've already eroded some of those shares. So that means that part of that portfolio is not going to go up in value like it would have if you would have just not spent that. So that is the significant difference. Income is the difference. And the reason I bring that up, and when it comes to the Social Security optimization, it makes a huge difference on when you can optimize. Matter of fact, I see the income, the power of the income, allowing the client to delay their Social Security several years longer because of income. Because right now, here's where they were, the track they were on. They were going to be spending principal. They didn't even know it. I'm using $1 million. It's sometimes 2 million, 4 million, whatever the portfolios look like, or 500,000. It doesn't matter the number. The question is, what percentage of that are you taking out? And if you take out 4% and you're only getting one out of the gate, you got $10,000 sitting in the bank account that's going to be paid to you at the end of every year because that's the coming out dividends. Where do you think the other 30,000, by the way, by the time you get to March, you're going to have to start, okay, well, I've already spent that. Now I still got to keep taking income. Guess what? The advisor has to sell shares to now start sending you that income. 70 to 80% of paychecks today that are delivered to you as a ACH from your brokerage account to your bank account is principal. It's your own principal that took you 40 years to build. And now here you are going to accelerate that in retirement. It's one thing to say, I'm going to climb the hill of Mount Everest, which most climbers will say it's the easy part. Coming down is the most important part. You'll see, when you transition in retirement, just like a climbers know, including the very first climber, Sir Hillary Edmond, I think is his name. When he climbed it, he got smart. He says, I got to have somebody that knows the terrain coming down because they say it's more difficult. And that's where most of them fall off. That's where they pass away. It's coming down from the mountain. They got so much momentum going up the mountain because of very strong people. You know what I'm saying? I mean, you've seen those people. I wouldn't do anything like that, but they know it's extremely important to come back down that mountain so they can live to talk about it. Well, retirees got to put themselves in mind of going up the mountain. That's how you accumulate assets is one thing. Coming down that mountain, distributing those assets may or may not work out exactly what you thought if you take the wrong retirement plan. Income, all it does is extends the mileage on your money. Nothing perfect. It's nothing unusual. And I have seen stuff on the internet like, oh, you can get 8% or 10%. I had somebody send me something the other day. They can get 8% yield. When I looked at it, it was a covered call. That's not considered an actual income play. It's based on that the markets are going to go up and they're using instruments that are going up in value and they're selling shares to generate the income internally. And you don't even know that when they exercise their options. Anyway, that's a different show that I am going to actually bring up in the coming weeks. You see these big numbers out there. You got to be wary of what they are and what causes that to happen. It doesn't mean that they can't happen, but you also need to know the pros and the cons and not listen that everything is all hunky-dory and everything's going to be great. Well, we've come up to the end of our show, and I want to let you know about an excellent book, great read, How to Increase Your Income from 1% to 5%. You can use the stock market to do this. You don't have to use annuities and all this to do this. You can actually do this with stocks and bonds. Get your cake and eat it too. Annuities can't do that. If you want to know how to do that, get my book, Retirement Income Shift, number one on Amazon. And you can get that book if you're one of the first five callers of today's Retirement Income Source, 888-930-1080. Again, that's 888-930-1080. 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And we hope you enjoyed it. And we'll be back again next week for some more great information. Thanks for listening.
1: 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We will be back again next week at this same time for another Retirement Income Source.

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5: Attacks still go on. I'm Paul Stevens, Fox News. Bahrain now accusing Iran of launching a new drone attack today targeting that island nation.
6: A statement from Bahrain's foreign minister says a number of Iranian drones targeted the country. It did not elaborate on the target. Bahrain is home to the U.S. Navy's 5th Fleet, but there is no word if the U.S. assets were the intended target. And it comes just hours after the U.S. struck Iranian targets along the Strait of Hormuz, after what President Trump called a, quote, foolish violation of last week's ceasefire deal. The retaliatory strikes from the U.S. came one day after an Iranian drone hit cargo ships crossing the strait.
5: And that is Fox's Chanley Painter with that update. The Trump White House has made it a priority to clean up D.C. with a major federal initiative to reduce crime, relocate homeless populations, and restore federal monuments in the nation's capital. Interior Secretary Doug Burnham on Fox and Friends Weekend talked about the push.
7: President Trump, you know, said last year we're going to make D.C. safe and beautiful. We're the greatest country in the world. We're going to have the most beautiful capital in the world. And look at the job that he's accomplished in the last year. I mean, 8,700 arrests, crime rates dropping like crazy in the city to the lowest levels since 1900 in some cases.
5: And again, Secretary Burgum on Fox and Friends Weekend. All this coming as the U.S. Attorney for the District of Columbia, Jeanine Pirro, has been spearheading the federal efforts to crack down on crime and vandalism all in the nation's capital. At least 920 people so far officially said as killed in Venezuela's devastating earthquakes, over 3,300 injured, but tens of thousands are still reported as missing. On Friday, stocks falling to end the week. The Dow down 45 points. NASDAQ and S&P also finishing lower. 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
8: Here's your Rally X18 storm tracker forecast. We're tracking temperatures reaching into the lower 80s this afternoon, as we'll see scattered showers and storms throughout the day today, especially during the morning and early into late afternoon hours. Some of those storms could pack a lot of rain, as we can see localized flooding, as we're all under a flood watch until the later evening hours. Overnight, temperatures fall down to the lower 70s, so we'll be in the upper 80s on Sunday, with again chances for some scattered showers and storms. I'm meteorologist Patrick Herring on Lexington's news, traffic, and weather station, 97.3 WVLK.
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26: 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I'm Freddie Bell, and I want to get this right for our listeners. We're in Kansas City, Kansas now, and when we talk about legendary barbecue, one name always comes up, and it's Joe's Kansas City Barbecue, a spot that started, believe it or not, in a gas station and became world famous. Today, we're honored to be joined by the director of operations. He's been 23 years with the team. We're talking about Jerry Taylor. It's great to have you with us. Let's jump right into it, if you don't mind. Joe's KC Barbecue, and I'm calling it KC because I'm a native, is known around the world now. But take us back to the beginning, if you don't mind. What do people sometimes forget about those early days, Jerry? Thanks for joining us.
27: Well, thank you very much for having me. The early days, I think a lot of people forget that it was just a little bitty restaurant. Barbecue restaurant that started in a gas station. The gas pumps do work. You can get gas for your car. And it had a little convenience store. So that was about as small of a building or area to get started. And now it is at the, we've got three stores. We have a Send Joe's, which ships all of our food to the lower 48 states. And then we also have purchased the Superior Onion Ring Company, which has happened to be the company that did our onion rings for our famous Z-Man, Steve, that was years ago, decided he wanted to retire, and Jeff and Joy decided that in order to keep the quality in-house where they can keep track of it, they purchased that company, and there we are today.
26: Oh my gosh. Everybody, in case you just joined us, we're talking with Jerry Taylor. He is the director of operations. I like calling him the executive chef because you make everything happen. So tell me about your days when you first started. Were you pumping gas and also banging the cash register and cooking at the same time?
27: No, we had a clerk for that. Fortunately, when I started in May of 2002, I started out in the smokehouse, kind of where all the magic happened. And I know when Jeff and Joy hired me, I was like, man, I know nothing about barbecue. And Jeff's response was, that's the easy part. The recipes were already done. And I kind of went from there and learned everything from there and did that for about 2 years before I kind of moved up. So, yeah, I kind of cut my teeth and got baptized, so to speak, in the form of barbecue there.
26: Well, tell us a little bit about the original owners of Joe's KC Barbecue.
27: It's your basic story. It's Jeff and Joy Staney here from Kansas City. Basically, they back in the early 90s were, you know, doing competition barbecue, doing very, very well. The gas station at that time, they knew the owner. And from time to time, they were doing catering events out of the back, you know, kind of, you know, cutting their teeth, just like all the other barbecue competitions do from time to time, doing catering. And then it's the classic, all your friends, hey, you should own a, you know, you should start a restaurant. And kind of so they did. And that opened in, I believe, August of 96 is when it took off. And it's just kind of went from there. And as of next August of 2026, we will be celebrating 30 years there.
26: Oh my gosh. Why do you think the story of KC's, I shouldn't say KC, the proper name is Joe's Kansas City Barbecue. Why do you think that story still resonates with people?
27: I think it's a good story. You have, you know, a very good husband and wife team doing, you know, competition barbecue, and it's kind of that American dream. And they kind of, you know, took a few steps, talked to the owner, you know, kind of opened up a, you know, took a leap of faith with barbecue. Barbecue is kind of, you know, very popular here in Kansas City. And even back then, you had your basic groups, but it was, you know, kind of a new thing. And, you know, with barbecue pitmasters coming around, and it's just kind of morphed and grew into what it is. But I think it's just the story of a, you know, husband and wife team doing, you know, competition barbecue, starting their own restaurant and, you know, developing it and forming it into, you know, what it is today.
26: Everybody, we're talking with Jerry Taylor, and we're talking about legacy and origin. You know, Kansas City Barbecue has a reputation to protect. What does it mean for you, Jerry, to carry this legacy every day?
27: It means a lot. You know, especially like I said earlier, you know, I knew nothing about, you know, barbecue back when I started, and now it is my life. It's who I am right now. It's kind of what I stand for, and I'm very proud to be where I'm at, work for who I do. And also, you know, the biggest thing is barbecue is more of a worldwide, I don't want to say phenomenon, but it's barbecue goes worldwide, and it's everywhere people barbecue. And I think for me, meeting everybody across the world that I've talked to at the gas station over the 20 some years, I think that's the fun part, because everybody has the same common interest. It's just they kind of do it a little bit different here and there, you know, across the pond or, you know, down under. But it's all the same. It's all wood, fire, meat, seasoning, and, you know, maybe a couple brews here and there, and sitting around talking with family and friends and just having a good time.
26: I love that. So tell me, what were you doing, Jerry, 24 years ago before you came into the organization?
27: Of all things, was nothing to do with restaurants or barbecue. I was actually kind of turning wrenches for an automotive shop.
26: Really?
27: And yeah, I was doing that, and kind of had some mutual friends that I knew that knew Jeff and Joy, kind of helped Jeff and Joy with some of the caterings a little bit on the side. And just, you know, I would probably, I don't know if I've ever asked Jeff, but I still don't understand why he took a chance on me when he did 20 some years ago, but I'm glad he did. It's been great. They're family to me. And, you know, here we are.
26: Here we are, and we're talking to you on the Barbecue Radio Network. I'm just wondering, you know, you had the original place. How hard is it, or is it hard, to keep the standard and the consistency and that flavor and that taste day in and day out, year in and year out?
27: It's hard. I think the hard part is it's the consistency of doing it, you know, for 30 years. You know, there's over the course of 30 years, you know, we talk about, you know, we started when we were just a little gas station, and, you know, that was in, you know, started in 96 and 2005. We opened up our second location in Olathe, and then our third location in 2012, you know, there in Leawood. And the hardest part is just making sure the barbecue's right. You know, if it's not right coming from the smokehouse, it's not going to be right, you know, going to the front line. That's probably the hardest. The old cliche, you know, barbecue is an art form. It is not a robotic function. And it is very hard sometimes to try and teach that into people to understand that, you know, it's not always just stick a probe in it and it's done. You know, there is a lot of feel to it, and teaching feel is really an art form in itself. And it takes a lot of time and a lot of patience to be able to work with people to you know, teach them those kind of skills, so to speak, because that's kind of what Jeff and Joy wanted from the very get-go, was to bring competition type style barbecue to Kansas City and now to the world.
26: And I can attest to that. Everyone, we're talking with Jerry Taylor. He is the Director of Operations for Joe's Kansas City Barbecue. You're listening to the Barbecue Radio Network. I'm Freddie, and we're talking KC Barbecue Royalty with Joe's Barbecue, and we'll be right back with more after this.
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26: Welcome back to the Barbecue Radio Network. I'm Freddie Bell, and we're in the heartland right now. We're talking with Jerry Taylor. He is the executive. I'm sorry, he's the director of operations. I was going to say executive chef, but he's the director of operations, 23 years in that chair for Joe's Kansas City Barbecue. And before we were stepping away, we were talking just going into the break about the classic nature of the gas station in front of the barbecue is really iconic. And I would bet with people traveling, you've met some interesting individuals. Can you talk about some of the personalities with whom you've come in contact?
27: I've spoken with people from Australia, Poland, Sweden, England, just all over the United States. That's, I think, is the funnest part about being there. Is you never know who's going to walk in that door, and you don't know who you're going to meet, from across the world, and bringing some of the celebrities over the course of the 20 some years. I don't know if I could name the most famous. There's, I've football players, baseball players from, Kansas City Royals, Kansas City Chiefs, but also, opposing teams. And, for me, I'm kind of a gearhead at heart, and I'd probably say, meeting Dale Jr. many years ago was just an awesome deal. He is so down to earth. He is who you see on TV. A lot of comedians and, Al Roker, a lot of people from news. It's just a little bit everywhere. And I think for me that there's no way if I was working anywhere else would I've ever had a chance to, rub elbows with some of these people. And at the end of the day, they're just like you and me, just want to come have good barbecue.
26: And speaking of good barbecue, let's get into the food, the flavor, and the process. Let's first start with flavor. What makes Joe's Kansas City Barbecue taste like Kansas City and nowhere else?
27: Obviously, the rubs are a big part. They're all, Jeff's blends. The wood we use is a Missouri white oak, which is probably a little bit different than what most, barbecue, cooks use. A lot of them use hickory or, mesquite, or fruit wood, but, we do, in Missouri white oak, I think it gives a nice, good mellow flavor to it without overdoing it. It's the rubs, and then, and then also you've got the sweet of the Kansas City type barbecue sauce, you know, tomato based with molasses, and it all goes together.
26: Interesting. I thought that when you mentioned wood there, Jerry, I thought you were going to say walnut because of all the walnut trees in the area, but white oak.
27: When I started, we started with pecan.
26: Okay.
27: What we were using that. And, you know, that's a very good wood. But as time went on for us, like 03, 04, 05, things really started to pick up in our wood supplier at the time. The truth of the situation, couldn't keep up with the demand of the needs that we needed for pecan. And so we kind of switched to a white oak. We found a guy out of the Ozarks and we've been with him ever since. And so that's kind of where it is. You know, it's kind of that local Missouri, you know, white oak. And we just, you know, try and stick with that. And it worked very well for us.
26: That wonderful Missouri flavor, Kansas flavor, you know, both sides of the river for me. I mean, the barbecue is great there. Then when you think about brisket, ribs, burn-ins, the Z-Man, is there a menu item that best represents Joe's philosophy?
27: Joe's philosophy is do championship barbecue for all your proteins. We do burn-ins very, very well. Kind of everybody knows Kansas City's, you know, contribution to the barbecue world. Mm-hmm. Our brisket, you know, our pulled pork is, I think it's a little bit underrated for around here, but it is phenomenal. You know, our ribs, getting back from when I started, you know, we would maybe, you know, cook 60, 80 slabs, you know, 80 racks of ribs or something, maybe on a Saturday. And as time went on, we were in the 400 to 500 a day.
26: Oh my gosh.
27: It's just the popularity and you know, it's kind of everything. It's the sauce, it's the rub, it's the wood. It's just everything that, you know, Jeff has taught me or taught us, you know, competition barbecue. And that's what we've kind of tried to, you know, rest our morals on. And it's paid off.
26: You've mentioned competition barbecue no less than 5 times since we've been talking today. What is competition barbecue in terms of taste and process?
27: It's definitely, nowadays, it's definitely different than probably what it was 20, 30 years ago. You know, probably the easiest way is the food is a lot more tender. You know, the ribs, you know, most feel a good rib is you twist the bone and it pulls out. You know, that may be a touch far from the restaurant side of it, mm-hmm. but maybe not so much for competition side. But it's just, I think it's just the flavors of everything. You know, it's not just a piece of meat that you threw on a smoker with wood and, you know, slap sauce on it. You have your rub. It is, we use the process of low and slow, you know, which is what they, you know, did and some still do in the competition world. And we stand by that. We have never wavered from that. And we still do that to this day.
26: Have you had some newbies come in and say, hey, Jerry, let's, you know, we can speed this process up. I've been trying this and you should do it here.
27: And the answer is going to be no. We have done it this way for years and we are not going to change. We're not going to rock the boat. We tweak things here and there to keep making our product better. We don't really, you know, rest and say, okay, we've got this. We can't change, you know, but whether it's a different brisket, you know, a better brisket, so to speak, such as a prime or a Wagyu, we're always in search of that. We're always, you know, search the best pork, the best, you know, the best ribs. But as far as the flavors, they all stay the same.
26: What about sauce versus smoke? Where does Joe's KC land on that debate?
27: Probably a little bit more on the sauce aspect of it. You know, getting back to the wood, you know, with that Missouri white oak, it's not as pronounced per se as some of the other woods, but it's there just enough that you taste it. But it's a, you know, smoke can actually be kind of considered a little bit of a rub, so to speak, because a little bit of the smoke, a little bit of the rub, and a little bit of the sauce all kind of go together into, you know, the final product that, you know, makes a difference, you know, such as if you did, you know, too much rub, not enough wood, you know, you're going to taste the difference.
26: So how do you temper that? And I know this is getting a little technical for our audience, but how do you temper the process with cooking so much meat and using so much wood and still have that consistency?
27: A lot of it is the smokers. I say the smokers, a lot of what we've been taught, you know, and we just don't throw any kind of wood. A lot of our wood is kind of cut to somewhat of a certain size to where you can be as consistent as possible, you know, putting wood in the firebox, so to speak. And it's just over years we've learned, you know, one medium stick, one large stick, you know, for a, you know, 4 or 5 hour cook, we may put, you know, 4 or 5 sticks, for an overnight cook, you know, for like pork and points and brisket.
26: Wow. Everybody, Jerry Taylor with us. He is the director of operations for Joe's Kansas City Barbecue. And when we come back, we'll talk more about the business and culture of Joe's KC Barbecue. This is the Barbecue Radio Network. I'm Freddie Bell. And if you love barbecue, you found the right place. We'll be right back.
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1: We're doing it low and slow, and the smoke is pristine. I'm talking with Jerry Taylor. He is the director of operations for Joe's Kansas City Barbecue. Do you ever correct people, Jerry, when they say Joe's KC Barbecue?
2: Sometimes we get more, you know, of the diehards, which, well, it'll always be Oklahoma Joe's, you know, which is originally what the restaurant was called when we first started. It's all the same, you know. It's, you know, people, I've heard it, Kansas City Joe's, you know, just Joe's. But at the end of the day, just Joe's is fine because everybody knows where that place is. They know what it is. They know where it's at. And we're good with that. There's a lot of good restaurants around Kansas City. A lot of new guys starting up, but, at the end of the day, you know, we try to do our best to, you know, keep everybody, you know, come and seeing us at the gas station.
1: Well, for those who know the Midwest a little bit, let's try to help them. So when you're coming from, let's just say from the north, and you're on 29 or 435, how do we find you?
2: If you are on, like I say, coming from the airport, which a lot of people do, best is just, you know, 29 south, to where you catch, you know, I-35 south, and then you follow I-35 south through downtown and get off on the Mission Road exit. And then you will follow that up to 47th Street, basically 47th and Mission Road. And if you look to the northeast corner, there will be a little Shamrock gas station, pumps, canopies, lights, all that good stuff. And we will be located inside that building.
1: You know, I have to go off topic just a little bit. There's some talk about your Chiefs moving into Kansas. How do you stand on that?
2: You know, I'm good with that, and not to get, you know, too political about it. you know, I feel it's good for the state of Kansas. I feel it's good for the Chiefs. I feel getting a dome stadium, I think, can lead to a lot bigger venues, opportunities, possibly Super Bowl coming to Kansas City down the road.
1: Wow. Okay. So now we're off that political soapbox there. How did Joe's Kansas City Barbecue grow without losing his soul? How intentional was that?
2: Yeah, it's a good question. You know, I feel we stayed to our roots. We stayed true to, you know, quality of food and let that do the talking for ourselves. You know, we got a bunch of great employees, you know, that are great with customers. But we've always tried to stay that, you know, barbecue is in the food is kind of what's important. We've tried to always make sure that it's right.
1: It's interesting. And I'll just go, you know, this is some inside baseball here. When our producers made the contact and, with Joe's Kansas City Barbecue, I got to tell you that our producer, and then when I made the connection, it felt as if, and I'm not pandering here, it felt as if we were longtime friends and we're just getting back together after not having seen each other for a while. Is that an intentional move that you teach your staff to treat them like, I'm just going to say it, family?
2: I could probably say we teach, I guess, in a way. I mean, we try and be hospitable, but at the end of the day, you know, it gets back to, you know, barbecue is family. You have your family, and then there's the barbecue family. But at the end of the day, we're all family because we love barbecue, and it just brings a lot of us together on a common ground. There's really no enemies, and so we try and take care of customers that way. And because we want them to return. You know, we know that there's a lot of, you know, good restaurants here in Kansas City, not just barbecue. There's been a lot of good barbecue restaurants that have popped up, and, you know, we need to, you know, still be at our best to make sure, you know, everybody still, you know, come see us.
1: will in that category give you a gold star. And I'm wondering,
2: thank you.
1: You're welcome. What's the biggest misconception people have about running a top tier, using your word now, competition barbecue operation?
2: That we're just printing money. I say that, you know, because when you go there, yeah, the stories are true. You know, they'll be lined up, you know, down the sidewalk, depending on a weekend, if it's a home Chiefs game or if there's something going on, you know. And I think people just go, well, this place is busy all the time. They're just printing money. And, you know, I don't want to take anything too much away from that, but it takes a lot of employees, equipment. It takes a lot, maybe behind the scenes that people don't really see, that we have to, you know, I guess, keep running or, you know, purchasing protein to make it all look, you know, that everything's hunky dory on the outside, so to speak, I guess.
1: So speaking about the business then, Jerry, how do you make the forecast so that you don't run out of the product, you don't run out of the protein, the sauces and the seasonings, when you don't know what the audience is going to be like or your diners coming to your restaurants?
2: We probably from the very beginning, we kept notes, production sheets. And a lot of this is probably just time, experience. We've learned, you know, when the Chiefs have a home game versus Chiefs having an away game, we know the difference of the business. It's getting more popular with local volleyball tournaments. The Big 12 tournament in March is kind of a big deal. We try and pay attention to what's kind of going around in Kansas City and understand that if people are coming here to Kansas City, they're most likely, you know, come visit us, which is all great. But, you know, we obviously try not to run out of food. Do we miss something every now and then? Yes. But we try and just, we stick with our gut. We follow our numbers, which was what we've had. And we just base it off of that.
1: It sounds like Kansas City's community is key to your brand success.
2: Yes, I would say too. I think it's just everybody in Kansas City in general. It's all part of everything. Everything works together. You know, talk about, Arrowhead going to Kansas, that'll help. But, you know, we have Kansas Speedway that's close, American Royal Barbecue, when they're in town, T-Mobile, like we talk about Big 12, everything that comes to Kansas City, we seem to get people from, you know, outside the state line, so to speak, which is all great. That's what we want, is, you know, to be able to give, you know, an opportunity for people to try, you know, what Kansas City barbecue is all about.
1: My man. So before we step away from this segment, how can our listeners get in contact with you? How can they order or stay in touch with what you're doing and the different specials that are coming up from Joe's Kansas City Barbecue?
2: You can go to our website, which is, joeskansascitybarbecue.com. We also do have, and I don't think we've talked about this too much, but we do have a USDA facility that ships our barbecue to all the lower 48. You can get them at Send Joe's Barbecue, and they'll ship ribs and brisket and pork and chicken and whatnot to people, whether you win a football bet or lose a football bet, whatever you want to say. We have that, availability as well. Those would probably be the most popular.
1: All right. That website one more time.
2: Joe's Kansas City Barbecue.
1: That's really easy to remember. And yes. When we come back, let's talk a little bit about the future and what's going on right now too with Joe's Kansas City Barbecue. And I'm going to see if there's a way that I can sample a slice over the airways when the Barbecue Radio Network continues with Freddie Bell.

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6: Hey everybody, it's Freddie Bell with the Barbecue Radio Network, and joining me is Jerry Taylor, the Director of Operations of 23, almost 24 years with Joe's Kansas City Barbecue right there in the heartland. And again, how can we reach Joe's Barbecue?
7: You look them up on the website, joeskansascitybarbecue.com. They have a very good front page, kind of a little button that you can click on it. It tells a little brief history of how Jeff and Joy got started, or how Joe's got started. It's really good. There's some good info, along with you're able to, you know, see what's going on, check out the three stores, and order some good barbecue.
6: That leads us right into the current operations and the future. But let's start out slow, like we're slow cooking. So barbecue, you mentioned earlier, and we hear it all the time, that it brings people together. What never gets old for you, Jerry, in this business?
7: I think it's just, it's the customers, it's the fan base. You can kind of get, you know, in a restaurant business, you can kind of get, you know, I hate to say it, you know, kind of get in the daily grind of, you know, food. But the one thing that is the common denominator that you really can't control, And that's the customer base. And it's just, everybody's different. Everybody has, you know, a different opinion, different philosophy, different views. And sometimes when you get to talking to these people from, you know, all over, it's interesting, you know, either the way that they cook. They're always, you know, want to talk to you about, hey, I cook, I do this, I do that. Then it's, you know, hey, do you have any pointers? You know, I'm doing a brisket. Sometimes it's always dry. And so it's always good to kind of just, you know, chat back and forth about, you know, little different ideas or tips that have helped us, or, you know, help me, that, you know, that I can, you know, pass on to someone else, that when they could go home, they can cook a brisket and hopefully try that tip, and it makes it, you know, a lot better brisket, and consider that a win.
6: That is a win. And I'm wondering, how do you balance that tradition, that kind of thing, with the innovation? And we'll talk more about the innovation and the expansion of Joe's Kansas City Barbecue, but how do you make that balance work?
7: It just happens. I mean, we've got a great set of, you know, people in the upper end of the management. With, you know, Jeff and Joy are still,

0: very heavily involved in the day-to-day, operations. They're always, coming with ideas. We've got a good, vice president of operations. We've got good people that, keep us up to date and always want to try different things, whether it's, try a new sandwich or try cocktails, different cocktails. Right now we're kind of running different frozen cocktails, through football season, but we're just trying different things, A, to kind of have fun with it, but try not to be, just so plain and it's always the same thing. We may be trying some different stuff next year with, maybe a loaded item menu we may look at, maybe change up some of our cocktails for a Big 12 tournament and beginning of Royals. We may try and do a blue margarita again, but we just try and stay relevant and change things and have fun with it.
1: Interesting. You talked earlier about the two new restaurants in Olathe and in Leawood, Kansas. So, what tell us about that expansion? How did that idea come about, and how are they doing right now?
0: All three stores are doing phenomenal. All three stores are pretty much, running about the same in sales. Olathe kind of came about in 05. A lot of it, believe it or not, was to take some of the pressure off the gas station. It was just getting so busy. There was only so much we could do with the 80 some seats that we had. And so really it was kind of designed to help take some of the pressure off them and kind of introduce us, to people more south Overland Park, Olathe area. And so we did that, and it brought us more to new people that have never heard, seen us, and give it a little bit more easier way for them to visit. And so it's kind of basically magnified our customer base, and kind of same thing with Leawood. It was just to try and, offer some more in kind of this little triangle area that we got, and it's just everybody kind of has their own demographics, and they're all great, and they all have the, kind of the same dream, which is to come and get barbecue.
1: The same dream to come and get great barbecue. So walk me through this. I'm pulling up to the gas station, or I'm pulling up to Leawood, or in Olathe, just outside of Lawrence. What must I do? What's going to be the experience? What should happen first when I come in? What should I expect?
0: I would probably expect a line, people standing in line, all great people. I just absorb the atmosphere. A lot of the decor we have are old pictures of, past barbecue contests of our owners and a lot of people that are relevant in the barbecue world. Trophies, just a lot of, Kansas City sports stuff. It's that type of vibe. When you come in, the customers, it's funny that little bit of a side note, the gas station, we've had a couple that have met each other there, have been engaged, and then we've had a couple that honestly wanted to get married at the gas station because that's where they met.
1: Oh my gosh. Did it happen?
0: So it happened. They talked with us, and they brought in a pastor, and they kind of had a little ceremony. And so, yeah, that stuff you can't write, you can't make up, but that is what I feel is what people think of Joe's.
1: Wow. It sounds like you're inviting somebody into your home, and they just find a
0: 100%.
1: place.
0: 100%.
1: Wow. So once again, I want people, I mean, I'm a Midwest guy and I just love barbecue, but once more, we got to let people know exactly where you are, what's the website, and how can we best get in contact with you?
0: Our website is at, joeskansascitybarbecue.com. It's probably the easiest. Like I said, that homepage gives access, phone numbers and addresses to all three locations. Can order all food off that as well for, curbside pickup at all three locations. That's probably the easiest. There's also a button on there if you want to have, Joe's cater your next event, whether it's a wedding or graduation. We we can do that as well. So there's a menu on there that you can click on and scroll down, and gives you a number to get a hold of our catering manager.
1: Well, you got your crystal ball ready?
0: I got it going.
1: So what do the next 5 years look like for Joe's Kansas City Barbecue, Jerry?
0: Hopefully a lot of the same. A lot of new things. There's some stuff we're working on. I don't know if we're ready to make an announcement. The best thing is we're not going to sit at idle, mm-hmm. With what we're doing. But we got some things, working. So stay tuned.
1: All right. Can we invite you back? Because I want to know.
0: Anytime, sir.
1: Wow. Great. Well, we got to leave it right there. We're talking with the great Jerry Taylor. He is the director of operations for Joe's Kansas City Barbecue right there in the Heartland. And Joe, thank you. I'm sorry, Jerry, thank you so much for being with us today. And do you have a final thought for our audience?
0: Look forward to seeing you guys at the restaurant. Come say hey, and I'd love to talk with you.
1: All right. From a gas station to a global reputation, Joe's Kansas City Barbecue is living proof that authenticity, patience, and great barbecue still matter. Thank you for spending the time with us today on the Barbecue Radio Network. We appreciate you.
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19: The ceasefire is being tested again. I'm Daria Albinger, Fox News. Tensions are growing in the Middle East as Tehran carries out new attacks on ships which are trying to cross the Strait of Hormuz.
20: In the Strait of Hormuz today, traffic still flowing, but more slowly. You had 34 vessels cross yesterday. 10 today, that's according to the maritime tracker Kepler. The UK Maritime Authority is reporting that another ship was just struck by an unidentified projectile in the Strait. My sources say it's a crude tanker. It's called the Kihu. It was heading to Fujairah with Qatari oil on board. Iran is trying to show it has leverage. It wants to control the Strait of Hormuz, saying any passage through routes outside the framework designated by the Persian Gulf Strait Authority will not be covered by safe passage guarantees. They want ships to coordinate with them and very likely pay them.
19: The U.S. launched strikes on Iran in the Middle East yesterday. They were in response to Iranian drone strikes on a Singapore-flagged cargo ship in the Strait. We are 1 week away from the nation's 250th birthday, but it seems not everyone is ready to celebrate.
21: Demonstrations are planned in more than 100 cities and towns across the U.S. It's being organized by the group All of Us 250 in states including Texas, New York, Florida, Arizona, Louisiana, North Carolina, Illinois, and more. The group says the goal is to protest, quote, whitewashed celebrations of the 250th birthday of the country, instead pushing for, quote, a place where freedom and equality are for all. There will be rallies, marches, and demonstrations, but the group stresses that they should be peaceful and no violence of any kind will be tolerated. All of Us 250 is partnering with other groups, including 5051 and the Women's March, for the day of protest. In New York, Tanya J. Powers, Fox News.
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22: Here's your Rally X 18 storm tracker forecast. We're tracking temperatures reaching into the lower 80s this afternoon, as we'll see scattered showers and storms throughout the day today, especially during the morning and early into late afternoon hours. Some of those storms could pack a lot of rain, as we can see localized flooding, as we're all under a flood watch until the later evening hours. Overnight, temperatures fall down to the lower 70s, so we'll be in the upper 80s on Sunday, with again chances for some scattered showers and storms. I'm meteorologist Patrick Herring on Lexington's news, traffic, and weather station, 97.3 WVLK.
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29: A better life with Dr. Sanjay Gupta.
0: There are lots of things you can measure to get an idea of how healthy you are at any given moment. Temperature, heart rate, blood pressure, just to name a few. But how about how healthy you will be and how long you're likely to live? According to a new study out of the University of Buffalo, two simple strength tests are pretty accurate at predicting longevity in older women. One is hand grip strength, and the other is how quickly people can stand up from a seated position without using their arms. By the way, I remember interviewing former President Jimmy Carter when he was quite old and being really impressed how he just popped out of the chair without using his arms. Not a lot of older people can actually do that. But I think the message here is that maintaining strength as you age is going to help you perform everyday activities, but also help you avoid injury and stay independent. I'm Dr. Sanjay Gupta, helping you live a better life.
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15: Greetings, pet lovers. We welcome our listeners who tune in each week from around the world. It's time to focus on the here and now. June as National Pet Preparedness Month. It's important to remember that in the event of facing an emergency or natural disaster, it's paramount that everyone in your house gets out safely, including your pets. From house fires and blackouts to hurricanes and floods, such events are frightening for us and can be more so for pets who rely on their owners to keep them safe. Thus, having emergency plans for your pets is crucial in making sure they get out of your home and you can continue to handle the situation safely for them. Emergency plans can range from knowing where to gather following an emergency, placing leashes or pet food in an easy to remember place, and constructing to-go kits that contain everything that your pet needs, such as food, leashes, medications, clothing, a crate, and other gear. It can also consist of identifying nearby shelters that can assist you in taking care of your pet. In large scale events such as hurricanes, having such plans ready to go might save your pet from running off, getting harmed, or being overlooked by relief workers. You know, up to 100,000 to 250,000 pets were stranded or forced to be abandoned following Hurricane Katrina's devastation in 2005, which led to around 70,000 to 150,000 pet deaths, mainly due to starvation. During Hurricane Sandy in 2017, it was reported that hundreds of pets were spooked by the chaos enough to flee. Luckily, organizations such as the Humane Society of the United States and the American Society for the Prevention of Cruelty to Animals tend to react swiftly to save pets affected by such disasters. But the best way to ensure pets' safety is to have emergency measures prepared for them beforehand, especially since not all disaster evacuation centers accept pets. June, as National Pet Preparedness Month, is here to remind you that the safety of your pet lies primarily in your hands. But now it's time for the show rundown for the best in pet talk radio. This week on the Pet Buzz, I'm talking about
8: eight.
15: A sight of one particular man and his dog instantly radiates warmth and connection.
8: Seven.
15: Trafficked Vietnamese cats for me.
8: Six.
15: Consider fostering a pet to prepare an animal for a long-term adoption.
8: Five.
15: AVMA's veterinarian Dr. Warren Hess helps prepare pet owners for emergencies and natural disasters.
8: Four.
15: Why attractive GPS is essential before, during, and after a hurricane.
8: Three.
15: Saving pet money while shopping at a family discount store.
8: Two.
15: And what you didn't know about Matt Damon.
8: One.
15: And natural disasters are catastrophic events with atmospheric, geological, and hydrological origins. Droughts, earthquakes, tornadoes, floods, property damage, and social and environmental disruption. In order to get pet prepared, we need to learn more about them. Joining us today to talk about natural disasters and how they affect our pets is Kelly Donathan, the Director of Global Animal Disaster Response at the Humane Society International. Greetings, Kelly, and welcome to the Pet Buzz. I'm so happy you're here.
9: Thanks, Charlotte. I really appreciate you having me.
15: Kelly, can you tell us why it's important to educate yourself about natural disasters in your state?
9: Definitely. I mean, it's important to know what your risks are. So what type of hazards, which it could be either hurricanes, earthquakes, different hazards, as you named them earlier, what your risk is for them and how that impact can have a great effect on your life and your families as well. So knowing those specific risks and the rate at which you're at risk for it is an important thing to be aware of.
15: I believe this next question is one of the most important questions that I can ask you today. Why should you never leave your pet behind in a disaster or emergency situation?
9: I mean, the easiest answer to that is if you're leaving because it's unsafe for you, that means it's unsafe for anyone, and that includes your animals.
15: You know, it's funny because I remember in East Palestine, Ohio, people were told they were able to get back into their homes the next day and it was going to be fine. And sure enough, they wouldn't let people back near their homes. So it's always a good idea to take your pets and just go.
9: Exactly. You never really know how the situation might change. A disaster is a very fluid situation. It can get worse. The time that you might be displaced could unexpectedly change. So if you are leaving at any point, it's really important that you take your animals with you.
15: Well, if you've just joined us, we're talking with Kelly Donathan from the Humane Society International about how natural disasters can affect you and your pets. Now it's time to talk about some specific natural disasters. Kelly's going to give us some tips. Kelly, what do pet owners need to know in states that are hard hit by tornadoes?
9: If you are in an area that is prone to tornado activity, obviously, you've hopefully arranged a situation for your family, whether that's having a basement or some other evacuation area. And when you do that, you also want to make sure that it's accessible for your animals, or how are you going to provide once that siren goes off? Or maybe you don't even wait for the siren. When you see a cell, a thunderstorm that has the capacity, you start making arrangements now for your animals, because you know once that siren goes off, there's not a lot of time to react. And so I think it's important for anyone that has animals in one of those areas is that they've thought about how they're going to secure their animals in the safest way possible. They've practiced it. Their animals know that routine and they act early, because what's the harm if the tornado doesn't actually come your way? If you've at least secured them safe, then you can easily return back to normal if and when that storm threat has passed.
15: Earthquakes. What can you tell us?
9: Knowing where earthquakes are likely to strike, I mean, we often see more seismic activity where there's along fault lines. So again, being aware of your housing situation and what that threat is, it's a more challenging situation because there's not a lot of warning as of now for an earthquake prior to it striking. So knowing how you're going to react after the earthquake, what are your evacuation plans and how you house your animals just on a day-to-day basis should be really considerate of what level of threat you are to an earthquake. So especially if you are housing animals outside, if you have farm animals, ensuring that any sort of structure has that capacity to withstand, hopefully, the majority of seismic activity that you may be at risk of.
15: Kelly, talk to us about wildfires. How can we protect our pets during wildfires and possible evacuation? I think the two kind of go hand in hand.
9: Absolutely. I mean, we've seen really horrific scenes in the past few years of wildfires and if people trying to evacuate and that fogging happening. And so I think one thing that emergency managers are trying to improve on is that early warning and getting people on the road and evacuated early. And so I think as much as anything else that has that period of warning is to act fast. And if you have animals, any extended family, definitely act as quickly as possible because you don't want to get stuck in a clogged evacuation. But the best way to act quickly is to have an evacuation plan with your animals. And so have practiced that, know your route, where you're going to go, know if you're trying to get to a hotel or whatever your location is that you've already verified that it's pet friendly, or if you're evacuating horses, that you have a location that you can take them. And again, preparation is the key. So practicing with your animals so that you don't delay time by stressed animals who are not willing to either get into a trailer or a travel crate. It's really important to have practiced that and acclimate your animals to any sort of transportation in advance.
15: I would think in a wildfire situation, if you live in an area like Northern California or just California in general, that it might be a good idea to keep stuff in your car. So that way, all you have to do is just grab your leash, clip up your dog and go, because those roads are going to get clogged up. But also the visibility is going to be really, really difficult the longer you stay on that road.
9: Yeah, absolutely. And I think also just being aware of how the wildfire, you know, even if it's still a bit away, a lot of animals will start to sense that threat and that will change their behavior. And so acting earlier will also help you keep your animal calm and hopefully more compliant to the evacuation process.
15: Time now for a commercial break. Stay with us because Kelly Donathan will return in our next segment, continuing our conversation about June as National Pet Preparedness Month. Also in our next segment, our feature celebrity pet buzz, which will put a spotlight on actor Matt Damon's love of pets and his work to get pets adopted. Also, Pet Money Matters focuses on shopping at Family Dollar stores to save big pet bucks.
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12: I'm Simon Cowell for PETA. Far be it from me to be critical, but I find it really appalling that this year thousands of dogs will die of heat stroke inside parked cars. 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But delays happen, and temperatures inside a car quickly rise in summer, even when the window's cracked. Never, ever leave your dog inside a parked car. Your dog idolizes you. In warm weather, keep him safe at home.
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24: Do you have the need to feed? 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Did you know?
25: And now, the latest news about celebrities and their pets. It's Obsession.
24: Aren't they cute?
26: What's the name?
24: I didn't know how much Matt Damon and his wife love dogs. Matt Damon and his wife, Luciana, are proud parents to five rescue dogs, Charlie, Osita, Cookie, Rudy, and Scouty. Despite the logistical challenges of keeping a large pack of dogs in their Brooklyn home, the couple is dedicated to providing them with a loving life and regularly takes in strays they meet during their travels. One of their most notable adoptions occurred in 2014 when the family found Osita as a six-week-old puppy in Costa Rica. Now 12 years old, Osita still retains the fearless personality of a survivor beach dog, leading the family to affectionately nickname her the Apocalypse Dog. Damon is also a vocal advocate for shelter pet adoption. Recently, he visited the Eastwood Ranch Foundation in Agoura Hills, California to spotlight adoptable dogs, specifically going on a dream date with Betsy, a pit bull who had been waiting nearly 2 years for a permanent home. He joked that it was the first date his wife let him go on in 23 years.
10: 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Are you enjoying this episode of The Pet Buzz, the best in pet talk radio? Well, be sure to immerse yourself in all things Pet Buzz by checking out our Pet Buzz media channels on Facebook, Instagram, LinkedIn, YouTube, X, Pinterest, and coming soon to TikTok.
24: Well, we're continuing our discussion with HSI's Kelly Donathan about how natural disasters affect ourselves and our pets. And of course, we can't forget hurricanes. Give us some pet 411 about hurricanes.
29: Absolutely. Hurricanes continue to be a major threat to a lot of U.S. cities, and we are seeing that impact potentially growing over time. So I think, again, it's act early. Once there you see that threat or there's any sort of evacuation recommendation or requirement put in place, get on the road and get out of that area and make sure to take your animals with you. As you alluded to before, have an emergency plan, have a kit ready, have your animals' medication and anything else that is required for them, their veterinary records. Most of human shelters are starting to allow animals to come in, but they need to have proof of rabies vaccine. And as you know, if your house is damaged, likely your records and your animals' medications or anything else will be damaged. So you don't know how soon you'll be able to get back. And familiarize yourself with your local emergency management requirement for animals. Know who to call if there is an issue. Your local animal control or local animal shelter will likely be involved in the response process. So knowing what that is,
15: Well, before you leave, can you give us one emergency tip that you think is most important?
29: So the one thing that I think for any disaster that is so critical, because even when people are prepared, it is possible they're going to get separated from their animals at some point, is microchipping. Have your animals microchipped and have that registered so that if you are separated, that'll be the first thing that happens, is that they will scan your animal and it's the quickest way to be reunited.
15: Well, thank you, Kelly, so much for joining us today. Before you leave, can you give us your organization's website?
29: Absolutely. You can find us at www.hsi.org for Humane Society International, or at www.humanesociety.org for any information from Humane Society of the United States.
15: Well, just to remind you, that was HSI's Kelly Donathan, the Director of Global Animal Disaster Response at the Humane Society International. You know, discussing how natural disasters affect pets is really a good topic for you to take the time to pet prepare this month. Talk to your family, talk to your veterinarian, talk to any local resources in your community so that you can be prepared. I'm so happy we just did this great informational interview, one that I hope, like I said, motivates people to learn more about natural disasters in their local area and how best to prepare for them.
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0: 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Ka-ching! I just kept more money in your wallet. Up next, a commercial break. In segment three, the I Like You of the Week and the Pet Buzz mailbag. Also, American Veterinary Medical Association Dr. Warren Hess will offer his advice about disaster preparedness month. 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After buying pet food and bringing it home, do you discard the pet food bag and transfer your pet's chow into another container for convenience or more compact storage? Know that the original packaging of your pet's food isn't just useless paper or plastic. In fact, it's best to keep the food in its original packaging within your storage container for a variety of reasons. Reason number one, having your bag will not only help you identify if your pet food is subject to recall, but also other issues, as you will need the batch and lot number printed on the bag. Reason number two, the lining of the kibble bag actually helps to preserve the food inside. Dry pet food companies rely on the lining of the pet food bags as the final layer of defense, which is specifically designed to extend the shelf life of the contents. Number three, by keeping your pet's food in its original bag, you risk the possibility of contamination. If your new bag of pet food is contaminated, you risk contaminating other surfaces, including your food bin, as well as food still left inside. And reason number four, keeping the pet food in the bag helps you stay on top of best buy dates for freshness. Now, I'm petrologist Charlotte Reed, and that's today's Pet Buzz Now.
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5: Here's your Relief X18 storm tracker forecast. We're tracking temperatures reaching into the lower 80s this afternoon, as we'll see scattered showers and storms throughout the day today, especially during the morning and early into late afternoon hours. Some of those storms could pack a lot of rain, as we can see localized flooding, as we're all under a flood watch until the later evening hours. Overnight, temperatures fall down to the lower 70s, so we'll be in the upper 80s on Sunday, with again chances for some scattered showers and storms. I'm meteorologist Patrick Herring on Lexington's news, traffic, and weather station, 97.3 WVLK.
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27: A Better Life with Dr. Sanjay Gupta.
28: For decades, the prevailing wisdom for someone who's had a heart attack has been to put them on beta blockers for the rest of their life. But new research suggests that might not be necessary, and that the benefits of these medications probably taper off after a year or two. On the whole, and for the average person, beta blockers are very safe and very effective. But, as with any medication, they can come with a cost. A financial one, and also potential side effects. We're talking about things like fatigue, dizziness, dry mouth, dry eyes. I want to be clear when I say that you absolutely should talk to your doctor before starting or stopping any medication. Point is, if you're years out from a heart attack and you're in otherwise good health, you might want to ask your doctor about discontinuing beta blockers. You want to, of course, keep up a healthy lifestyle, diet, exercise, and sleep. I'm Dr. Sanjay Gupta, helping you live a better life.
0: and Churchill love spending time with us. Let's kick off this segment with the I Likey of the week. Do you know where your pets are? That's the way it has to be,
11: 'cause that's the way I like it. It's genius.
12: Die for.
13: I like it.
0: Tractive GPS is a lightweight, wearable tractor that attaches to your pet's collar to a harness to monitor their exact location anywhere in the world using built-in cellular technology. 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Frightened pets often bolt during storms or crises, but Tractive 100% waterproof and shockproof design ensures the device keeps broadcasting even in torrential rains, floods, or rough terrain. If cellular networks temporarily go down, the tractor securely stores your pet's location data offline and syncs their trail the moment that a signal is reestablished. Despite the life-saving technology, Tractive is remarkable budget-friendly compared to other satellite or smart collars. The device, the upfront hardware cost typically ranges from $45 to $79, depending on the specific model and the retail promotions. Also, because the tracker utilizes a built-in SIM card to access global cellular networks, a required subscription plan plays as low as $5 per month. You can purchase these plans directly through the Tractive subscription portal. 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Well, it seems as if our next guest is on the phone. Let me go ahead and introduce the segment. The American Veterinary Medical Association has developed a booklet entitled Saving the Whole Family, which offers excellent advice to help you prepare for disaster and evacuation. Although the book provides equine and livestock information too, we're going to focus on dogs and cats in this discussion. And joining us today to talk about the American Veterinary Medical Association booklet and to offer advice about disaster preparedness is Dr. Warren Hess. Dr. Hess works on disaster-related issues as an assistant director of the AVMA Division of Animal Public Health. Well, greetings, Dr. Hess, and welcome back to the Pet Buzz. It's a pleasure to have you back again with us.
14: It's great to be with you, Charlotte.
0: Well, Dr. Hess, disasters can vary widely in scale and severity, causing short and long-term impact. Why is it important to have a personal plan in place for your family, including your pets?
14: Pets are considered part of the family by the overwhelming majority of pet owners today. And so not including your pet in your family plan is like leaving one of your children at home. And we see that time and time again where it becomes a major issue if people haven't included pets in their family plan.
0: So what should that plan include?
14: Well, usually when we're talking about plans, most people are thinking or discussing about evacuation plans. There's more to it than evacuations planning, but that's the most common one. And so you need to be thinking about what type of incidents might occur in your area. For example, are you in a hurricane state? Are you in a wildfire state? What type of situations might you be faced with? And then you want to start to put together what your response is going to look like. If you have to evacuate, and you don't always evacuate, sometimes you shelter in place, but if you're going to evacuate, where are you going to meet and where are you going to go?
0: Doc Warren, why is it important to practice the plan before disaster strikes?
14: The plan isn't what's important. The planning process is what's important. And so going through the process of planning and thinking out what your responses are going to be, doing dry runs, basically, so that everyone in the family is on the same page.
0: That's true. I mean, as a kid, I slept on the third floor of our family home. And my dad was always afraid of fires. He was in a fire as a small child. So he made us
15: in the middle of the night or various times whenever he thought he'd blow the whistle. And we knew to throw the ladder out the window, we had to climb down the ladder. And, you know, in the beginning, it was horrifying. And then you just get used to it, you know. So yes. I think practicing an emergency plan or going through the process only makes you more aware of what to know. You've done it so many times, you're ready.
14: Yeah, it's amazing how many times when a disaster situation happens, our brains just go blank. And so if you've practiced something, then that practice can kick in and you're not having to think about what you need to do.
15: And also, the more you do it, the more it becomes natural. And also, things change. I mean, like we talked about, the scale can change. So you might have to do one or two things differently. And if you have your major structures of the plan in place, you can always change a little bit or deviate a little bit. Doctor Has, the assistant director of the AVMA Division of Animal and Public Health, will be back in our next segment, continuing our discussion about pet disaster planning.
0: At the Pet Buzz, we love to answer your questions so we can provide you with up-to-date information from industry specialists, ultimately helping pet owners make informed decisions for their pet's health, safety, and well-being. Just in, the delivery of the mailbag.
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15: How can you help animals in your community?
13: You got mail.
0: Carla and Dave write from Tennessee.
16: Charlotte, my wife and I love animals and would like to make a difference in the lives of animals in our local area. What would you recommend? 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
15: Well, thanks for writing, Dave and Carla. The key word in your note is animals with an S. Well, if you didn't know, National Foster a Pet Month is observed every year in the month of June. This month is dedicated to pet fostering across the country in order to share information and to raise awareness about the benefits of fostering animals. Fostering is a rewarding experience that enables you to help our most helpless animals get a fresh start. The nurturing care of our fosters allows dogs and cats, kittens and puppies to regain health, learn to trust, and acquire social development in preparation for adoption. As a foster parent, y'all will provide temporary care for long or short periods of time for young adolescents and senior animals, and in some cases, mothers, as well as sick, injured, under-socialized, or animals that just need a place to go until they can be safely returned to the shelter for adoption. Most organizations will provide any essential supplies like food, litter, and litter boxes, along with medical care for all of their foster animals. You provide love, individual attention, and a stress-free environment, as well as a willingness to work with the organization's medical and behavioral staff to give foster animals the best care and chance as possible. Now, if you have children or pets in your home, you must also have an appropriate separate area of your home where you can keep your foster animal away from them as needed. I wish you the best of luck. 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
5: For more than a decade, the Environmental Working Group has put out a list of the so-called Dirty Dozen. These are the non-organic produce contaminated with the highest levels of pesticides. Well, this year, spinach topped the list, followed by kale, collard, mustard greens, strawberries, grapes, nectarines, peaches, cherries, apples, blackberries, pears, potatoes, and blueberries. Now, all these fruits and vegetables are part of a healthy diet, so no one is saying you shouldn't eat them. Point is, though, you could consider buying these items organic if and when you can, and then taking extra care when you wash them. The FDA recommends rinsing all fruits and vegetables, even the ones that are organic, under running water that is slightly warmer than room temperature. Don't use soap, bleach, or any fancy produce washes. I'm Dr. Sanjay Gupta, helping you live a better life.
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7: Let's discuss my global pet news picks for the week. 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
7: Vietnamese police in Ho Chi Minh City recently disrupted a massive pet trafficking operation, rescuing over 400 live cats and discovering dozens of deceased animals. Investigators revealed that many of these felines were stolen family pets snatched from homes across southern Vietnam over a three-year period. The animals were tightly packed into cages and intended for the region's illicit animal meat trade. Following the raid, local authorities partnered with animal welfare organizations like Humane World for Animals to care for the survivors. Volunteers have successfully reunited at least 40 of the stolen cats with their original owners through emotional community efforts. For the remaining cats, rescue teams continue to provide essential food, shelter, and medical attention. While activists estimate that millions of cats and dogs are trafficked annually for meat in Vietnam, this record-breaking bust has sparked widespread public outrage. The high-profile rescue has intensified local conversations around animal rights and pet theft. Consequently, animal welfare advocates hope the incident will accelerate legal protections for domestic pets across the country.
9: Well, we're back with the American Veterinary Medical Association's Dr. Warren Hess. We're so happy to have him back because he still has great information. Just to remind you, he's the assistant director of the AVMA's Division of Animal and Public Health. So my next question focuses on pet equipment. What's the necessary pet equipment that a pet owner will need?
10: Well, it depends on what kind of pet you're taking, but if we're just talking about dogs and cats, then you need some way to control them. Leashes for dogs. In most cases, you're going to need a carrier for a cat. You're going to need some feeding equipment, and you're going to need some sanitary items to clean up after them.
9: Dr. Hess, experts agree that as pet owners, we need to take a pet evacuation kit with us when you leave home. Can you give us some ideas for what should be in the kit? Like, for example, how many days food should we have for our pet? Or should we have bottled water?
10: Charlotte, water is a great item to take, bottled water. Take as much as you can carry, I think, is the bottom line. Typically, in most cases, you're going to be potentially looking at a minimum of 3 days before outside help can get to you. At least 3 days, up to a week, would be better for both food and water. You're also going to want to have some type of a first aid kit. Your veterinarian could

0: help you identify appropriate items to put in a real basic first aid kit. We already mentioned the sanitation supplies in the previous segment.
1: Talk to us a little bit about the paperwork we should have on hand.
0: Well, you should definitely take current vaccination records. You should also take a photo of your pet with you. And ideally, that photo would include you in the picture. That creates a way to show that there was a pre-existing relationship between you and that animal prior to the evacuation. And then, slightly different than paperwork, would just be identification for the pet. So, for most dogs and cats, a microchip would be ideal, but also an external tag, collar tag, harness tag that would have information of who the owner is for that animal.
1: Oh, and we can't forget medication, of course, right? We should have some extra medication on hand if our pet is on a prescription.
0: That's correct. If your pet is taking medication on a regular basis, you should definitely have that with you. And if it needs to be refrigerated, then make sure you take it on ice or in a cooler.
1: Yeah, and also, it's the summer, so now is a good time to actually get some of those freezer packs, those extra freezer packs to keep them in your freezer. I've got a few of those in my deep freeze. I'm one of those people who's always prepared for anything, so you can imagine.
0: Yes. An important tip to understand during disasters is that most pets, most animals, don't react normally during a high-stress situation. Dogs and cats and birds and rodents and whatever pet you've got, reptiles, they are going to act stress during stressful situations. So don't expect the normal type of behavior. And be more cautious than you normally would about them.
1: Well, Dr. Haas, thank you so much for joining us. Before you can depart, can you give us the AVMA website where we can even find that booklet online, Saving the Whole Family?
0: Sure, it is avma.org. You can go right to the site that will have the booklet on it if you put slash disasters.
1: Just to remind you, that was the American Veterinary Medical Association's Dr. Warren Haas discussing pet preparing for disasters. Don't wait. Take this month, as June is Pet Preparedness Month, to learn more about disasters in your area. Create an emergency plan, stock up on supplies, and practice, practice, practice so that you'll be ready for whatever emergency is coming your way. I love a good human interest story featuring pets and their people. What about you? Love at first sight.
2: And that's like your attention, please.
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1: Juan Rangel and his rescue dog, Osito, have captured hearts worldwide through their simple yet profoundly moving morning routine in Mexico City. Every day, the duo navigate the bustling city streets together on a bicycle, a sight that instantly radiates warmth and connection. This daily journey has transformed them from local figures into global symbols of hope, bringing immense comfort and happiness to everyone who crosses their path. Their unique bond has an extraordinary ability to brighten the days of complete strangers. In a fast-paced urban environment, often filled with stress, the image of Osito riding along with Rangel serves as an immediate source of joy, frequently moving onlookers to tears of happiness. Strangers regularly stop the pair just to express their gratitude, noting that witnessing their genuine affection and teamwork provides a much-needed lift to an otherwise difficult day. Ultimately, the pair reminds the community of transformative power of companionship and unconditional love. Rangel credits Osito with helping him maintain his sobriety and giving him a daily purpose to find joy in life. By openly sharing this beautiful partnership on their morning rides, they do not just make people smile. They actively heal spirits and spread pure, contagious happiness throughout their entire community. Doesn't get better than that, and that's something good. Churchill, time for a mini training session. What flavor of Houndations would you like today? Beef, chicken, salmon, duck, or lamb? Salmon it is. Okay. Sit, Churchill. Now stay. Good boy. Come, Churchill. 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Well, did you hear the bells? 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But before we go, we want to give you a preview of next week's show. 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And of course, we need to thank this week's guest. Thank you, Kelly Donathan and veterinarian Dr. Warren Hess. 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
16: Rattling the ceasefire. I'm Carmen Roberts, Fox News. More attacks in the Middle East as the U.S. and Iran accuse the other of violating a tenuous ceasefire. Iran said it launched retaliatory strikes on U.S. interests today, with Bahrain claiming it was one of those targets.
17: Bahrain's foreign ministry says it was hit by a number of Iranian drones overnight, and they condemned the attack as a blatant violation of the kingdom's sovereignty and a flagrant threat to the security of citizens and residents. Iran's state-run IRNA news agency says the IRGC Navy targeted U.S. military positions in the region as retaliation against U.S. airstrikes. On Friday, CENTCOM says U.S. forces struck Iranian missile and drone storage locations after Iran hit a Singapore-flagged cargo ship Thursday with a drone. The U.S. indicated it was a breach of the 14-point memo of understanding.
16: Fox's Madeline Rivera at the White House. Britain says another cargo ship was struck in the strait today, but the crew is safe. A showdown is brewing in New York. Mayor Zohran Mamdani says he will not comply with a U.S. Supreme Court ruling allowing President Trump to revoke deportation protections for Haitians and Syrian migrants. Democratic Senator John Fetterman of Pennsylvania reacts on Fox News.
18: The mayor of New York is now saying, I'm going to defy the Supreme Court ruling. And many of the members in my party are not calling him out and saying, or defend him, or just say, yay, we really actually have to follow the court rulings.
16: The Supreme Court ruled that under federal law, judges don't have the power to block the administration from ending those deportation protections. In this case, more than 6,000 Syrians and 350,000 Haitians have temporary protected status, allowing them to live in the U.S. And the nation's largest wildfire is burning out of control in southern Utah. The Cottonwood Fire has scorched more than 92,000 acres. 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
19: Here's your Relief X18 storm tracker forecast. We're tracking temperatures reaching in the lower 80s this afternoon, as we'll see scattered showers and storms throughout the day today, especially during the morning and early into late afternoon hours. Some of those storms could pack a lot of rain, as we can see localized flooding, as we're all under a flood watch until the later evening hours. Overnight, temperatures fall down to the lower 70s, so we'll be in the upper 80s on Sunday, with again chances for some scattered showers and storms. I'm meteorologist Patrick Herring on Lexington's news, traffic, and weather station, 97.3 WVLK.
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3: For more than a decade, the Environmental Working Group has put out a list of the so-called Dirty Dozen. These are the non-organic produce contaminated with the highest levels of pesticides. Well, this year, spinach topped the list, followed by kale, collard, mustard greens, strawberries, grapes, nectarines, peaches, cherries, apples, blackberries, pears, potatoes, and blueberries. Now, all these fruits and vegetables are part of a healthy diet, so no one is saying you shouldn't eat them. Point is, though, you could consider buying these items organic if and when you can, and then taking extra care when you wash them. The FDA recommends rinsing all fruits and vegetables, even the ones that are organic, under running water that is slightly warmer than room temperature. Don't use soap, bleach, or any fancy produce washes. I'm Dr. Sanjay Gupta, helping you live a better life.
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0: Welcome, everything old is new again, beach style in the middle of winter. Douglas Viviani here with Surfing USA, David Cohen.
1: Yes, we're talking about the beach as it's freezing cold out. Exactly. I love it.
0: I mean, we're all over the country. At some part of the country somewhere. Do you think it's beach weather now? It might be somewhere. Not sure.
1: Yeah, right? Florida?
0: Possibly.
1: Southwest U.S.?
0: Probably not. You know what? It's okay, because we're just going to look at the beach, try to see some fun in the beach, exchange a story or two, have some fun, and sort of preview your upcoming beach season. How about that? That sounds like a good idea.
1: Yeah, so I like it.
0: That's what we're going to do. Now, we live on Long Island. Living on Long Island, we are therefore...
1: You live on Long Island. That's you. Not me. Don't group me in that with you. Those people.
0: But he grew up on Long Island, ladies and gentlemen. He shuns Long Island. He doesn't give it the praise and credit it's due for raising him to be the New Yorker that he is. Although David Cohen originally was born and bred, so to speak, in Brooklyn. We understand that. We all know that, right?
1: That's right. That's so, my formative years.
0: So then let me ask you a question. The outside looking in from someone that's not a New York City person, dweller, whatever. What do you call yourself? Just a New Yorker, but what do you call a New York person that lives in New York City to make sure you're defining them as a city person? A Manhattanite?
1: A New Yorker. A Manhattanite, sure.
0: All right. Yeah, so there we go. Manhattanite. What does a Manhattanite do, so to speak, for the beach? How am I saying this right? How do you juxtapose someone who lives in the city that loves the beach? It's a dichotomy to me.
1: Well, yeah, it is and it isn't, because Manhattan is still pretty close to some ocean beaches. You're about, under an hour drive away, so you can do it in a day. I grew up, as you mentioned, in Brooklyn, in Coney Island, I was literally within walking distance of the beach. So we would spend a lot of time there during the summers. So it is pretty convenient, even though you don't think of a big city as being surrounded by a beach. It's accessible for sure.
0: And here's the trick. Most of those beaches, or some of those beaches you're talking about, are on Long Island.
1: Yeah, it's good for that. Yeah, Long Island's good for the beaches. I'll give you that.
0: I'll bring it to that. So in our formative years, when we're younger, we go to the beach, right? Mom and Dad bring us to the beach. They bring the umbrella and all this stuff. And you try to have some fun at the beach as a kid. Now, you really can't swim out too far and all that. It's a little dangerous on some levels. And we live on Long Island with some of the beaches on the south shore of Long Island. They abut the Atlantic Ocean. Therefore, there's lots of waves. The north shore of Long Island, there's a Long Island Sound. And it's more or less, if you want to call it like a bay or something of that nature, where there's not a lot of waves, right?
1: Yeah, the water's just generally calmer, better suited for younger kids,
0: And we may learn a little more about that as the show progresses, because sometimes there are some stories that happen in the choppy water of the Atlantic and the waves and so forth, that things happen with kids. But, most parents will bring their kids in the early days to the North Shore where it's more calm, So I did that with Douglas Bloom. Three doors down neighbor from growing up. And we would go, parents would take us, on a Saturday afternoon or even during the week in the summer, doesn't matter, right? And we'd have, we had a net. These nets that kids carry at the beach. Have you seen this at all or no?
1: No. What do you mean? You would
0: like a square,
1: take an end of a net or something?
0: It's like a rectangle net. Maybe it's 3 feet by 2 feet, right? And as a kid, you'd take this net. That's ridiculous. You get two pails, you fill it with water, and you get this net, and you put the net in the water, almost like Survivor. You see the show Survivor back in the day, and you try to catch fish in the net.
1: You were fishing with it.
0: So, you get these little fish called killies. They're like, 2 inches.
1: Oh, they're really little, right?
0: Yeah, right.
1: Yeah.
0: And they're almost like the fish that you would put in a fish tank, at the doctor's office when you go visit the doctor, those little neons, that kind of thing, if you want to get an idea.
1: Right.
0: So we catch them, and we put them in the buckets, and we're having a grand old time. And I was lucky enough one summer, my parents rented a place, actually my dad owned it, a house in Bayville, which was walking distance.
1: How about that? Home, huh?
0: Isn't that nice? There's a whole other story. He rented most of it out. He put a small portion for us. We slept on cots, and Boopsie was the fellow that rented. Give you an idea of the gentleman next to us. He rented the entire house, and we kind of basically slept in the garage. to describe it. But anyway, so it wasn't really. He was the renter next door that rented the entire house. We my father kept like the garage section. He fixed it up just for us to go on a weekend, if that makes any sense. So it wasn't luxurious.
1: Okay.
0: Anyway, so
1: it wasn't this glamorous beach house you owned.
0: No,
1: you're basically living in a garage.
0: Yeah, exactly. It was a whole story there. So we bring the buckets back and put them in the garage or the house, right? And we're gonna come back for them later. So we go back. You know, it's like I don't know.
1: Oh, you mean so you caught all these little fish? You put them in your buckets.
0: Yeah, we bring them back
1: and
0: to the house because Douglas Blum wants to bring them back to his house, which is a half hour away at the end of the day, right? He wants to show his dad and his
1: Douglas
0: mom.
1: Blum. No.
0: I know. Well, Douglas Blum, he was an adventurous dude. He wanted to have those Achilles, you know, at his house. He thought that they would live, in that bucket.
1: So the object of the purpose of why you guys caught them was because he wanted to put them in a fish tank or keep them as pets.
0: Correct. Even if he didn't have, I don't think he had a fish tank, but he had the big bucket. He figured they would live in there.
1: They'd live in the bucket somehow.
0: They would survive. Well, you know,
1: okay.
0: 8-year-old kid, that it's water, right?
1: Sure. That's all fish need.
0: So he put some seaweed in the bottom of it, actually, just some food for him. So for them. So he had about like 30, 40, maybe 100 of them. There was a ton in there flopping around. You know, you see these things. Almost like the ones you use for bait. You know, little things you use for bait?
1: Sure.
0: All right. So we go back to the beach, and we're flopping around, we're swimming, we're throwing the frisbee, whatever the heck we're doing. We come back for lunch to the house. We're lucky enough to be able to do that instead of having just have it at the beach. So we go back, my parents come back, everybody's back, and Boopsie comes out. This big rotund guy, but big rotund kind of a guy. That I would say, you know, was ahead of his time with cooking. And he came out, and he had these little containers, almost like French fry containers, kind of, little dishes like that. And he had these things in them, deep fried, breaded. We figured that they had ketchup, so we dipped them in the ketchup, had some. We figured they were, French fries for lunch. No, it's not bad. And he goes, what do you think of these guys? What do you think? And we eat them, and they don't really taste like French fries. They're kind of chewy. They're okay, but no. Put more. He goes, well, use more ketchup on them. He goes, put more ketchup. We eat like five
1: ketchup.
0: Or six. Yeah.
1: Ketchup. You mean ketchup?
0: Ketchup. And we ketchup to you, ketchup to me, tomato to you, tomato to me. Does that work? I don't know. So we keep on eating them. And we have a sandwich, you know, we're having a sandwich of peanut. Of course, kids are going to have peanut butter and jelly sandwich, right? So we're eating a peanut butter and jelly sandwich with our fries. Boopsie's a good guy. Thanks, Boops. Appreciate it. Boopsie. And then we look for the Achilles. And we're looking, you know, for the pail of
1: the
0: cookies.
1: The buckets.
0: And the buckets, yeah. And they're not, the buckets are empty. There's no water in the buckets. There's nothing in the buckets. I'm like, Mom, what happened to the Achilles? You take the Achilles. My mother's notorious for throwing stuff out. Your mother did the same thing? If it's laying around the house for 3 days, for 3 hours,
1: even
0: it's getting thrown
1: fish,
0: out.
1: She would just flush them down the toilet or something.
0: Well, if she doesn't know what it is, it's out. It's out. We didn't put a sign on it, so we figured she threw it out. Like she did with my comics, it's a collection I've had to recollect for my whole life. We recollect everything. So I asked my mother, we get mad. You know, a little kid gets mad. Mom, we just, like, that's a lot of work for a kid to get all these Achilles, right?
1: Sure.
0: So, okay, you know, I get mad. So I didn't touch them. I didn't have nothing to do with them. Come on, let's go to the beach. No. Douglas Blum wants to take those home. Douglas what? Douglas Blum wants to take those home. Take what home? The Achilles one. So my mother makes a big stink about everything. This what business exists.
1: Very flattering impersonation of your mom.
0: I know, but I've been told it's right spot on, too. That's the problem. So Boopsie hears us, and he turns around the corner. He comes around the corner. He goes, guys, what's the problem? And we tell him the story, and he goes, those are your Achilles? Oh, we just ate them. We just had them for lunch.
1: Oh, God.
0: What do you mean you had them for lunch? Yeah, we just ate them. They weren't French fries. They were Achilles.
1: Mm-hmm. So like the whole fish, the eyeballs and the whole thing.
0: Everything. We'll be back with this. Everything goes fun.
1: What is wrong with this thing?
0: Woo! It's loud.
2: Well, she got her daddy's car and she cruised to the hamburger stand.
0: Yeah, that was fun. Hamburgers. Hamburgers Achilles.
2: She forgot all about the library like she told her old man.
0: Thanks, Bob. Boopsy.
1: Are you still in touch with Boopsy? What happened? Did your parents get upset with Boopsy?
0: I think that Boopsy ended up in jail, to tell you the truth. Douglas Viviani here with Carson Lund, the director and author of this great film, Ephes, which you can now get on Blu-ray. Just go to Music Box Store or ephesfilm.com. And we have Carson with us here. What's on this Blu-ray that's different than what's on the film?
3: Well, we spent quite a bit of time curating all the supplements on the film. We have deleted scenes, actually. We have behind the scenes that were taken by one of my crew members. We have a Q&A that I did, a whole bunch of different pieces on the film. It's just a fun package. And there's also an essay in there in the liner notes. For those who love the film, I think it's a great way to sort of like memorialize it, to have it, to own it, to, you know, expand your experience.
0: Absolutely. And it's coming on Blu-ray, which is on the CD, on a disc, correct? Or is it a flash drive or both?
3: Oh, Blu-ray. Yeah, it's a disc. It is on DVD as well. So there's Blu-ray and DVD.
0: Beautiful. 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Ephes, Carson Lund, thank you. Douglas Viviani from Everything Old is New again with Intercontinental Champion himself, Mark Murrow, who is now talking to children and youth at schools. 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ThinkPoz. Mark, tell us a little bit about what you tell the kids.
4: 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And there are storms that come in all our lives that we have to hang on with everything we got. Don't let go and don't give up, because I promise you, after every storm, man, the sun will eventually shine and it'll be brighter than you can ever imagine. Just don't give up.
0: ThinkPoz.org. I'm telling you, this lecture, this presentation will change lives for the better, for sure. 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Everything old is new again.
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0: Welcome back to Everything Old is New Again. I tried to find some kind of movie or reference to beaches. All I could find are these Frankie Avalon movies. So that's Beach Blanket Bingo, which I don't think anybody
1: has
0: seen.
1: They're such good songs. They're so good. So I have a follow-up question for you on the last story you told me.
0: Yes.
1: Whatever happened with Boopsy? Are you guys still in touch with him? What's happening?
0: The last I heard, Boopsy was a member of the Mafioso, or the La Cosa Nostra.
1: Really?
0: Yes, and I don't believe he's free at this point.
1: Wow, it's a good thing you ate those fish he gave you, or you'd be swimming with him.
0: Problem is, like, we're getting, thankfully, we've wonderful listeners. We're like 51 stations and growing. It's wonderful. Here's the thing. How many Boopsies are there? And I hear that radio's big in prison, so maybe we have to be careful.
1: Well, listen, just in case Boopsy's listening, it's a different Boopsy.
0: Listen, let's get back to the beach. My own Beach Blanket Bingo. I got the gang. I worked in McDonald's for 2 years, and I met some buddies.
1: You're very proud of that.
0: Yes, we did nicely. We had a nice time for ourselves. We had a great gang. It was so cool because it was a different high school. So that, you know, populated this workers, let's say, for this McDonald's. So I got to meet like a whole new set of friends, which was actually very, very interesting. So we're all going. It's one day every summer, our McDonald's would shut down, so to speak. They'd get McDonald's workers from a different McDonald's down the block or a different town over. And we, all the workers at McDonald's, were able to go out to the beach. So we go to Robert Moses Beach for Field 5. We're bringing coolers. We got music. We got buns. We've got, of course, burgers, all from McDonald's. So and of course, let's be honest, back in the day, we cooked our hamburgers in McDonald's. You worked at McDonald's, you had a spatula in your hand, and you were turning burgers and proud of
1: it. On
0: a
1: grill.
0: Yes. And that's why I was proud of it, because I learned how to cook in McDonald's. There's none of that exists now. You don't cook in McDonald's.
1: It's probably like in a microwave, right?
0: Yeah. So we're with all the buddies and everything, and I trust these fellas. They're a good group. And there was a bunch of young ladies as well. It was a very nice turnout. We had a good time, a grand old time. We had sat around and just told stories. And I thought, you know what, this would be a good opportunity to invite my special young lady that I've been chasing after all these years.
1: Now, oh, gosh, not again. Really?
0: Yes.
1: Oh, wow.
0: Yes, the unrequited
1: love. This is the unattainable young lady that you've been chasing since I've known you.
0: Yes, unrequited love.
1: Okay.
0: Unrequited love. She's the pinnacle, right? So, okay, at the time anyway, let's remember, this is a long time ago. This is high school.
1: Yes.
0: So while you're at the beach those days, this is in the late 1970s, what'd you do? You oiled up somebody, right, with the oil. There was no lotion.
1: Yeah, the sunscreen wasn't really big at that point. You just put this, like, roasting oil on yourself.
0: Which I did. I was happy to do it with this young lady. It was a fun thing to do for a guy.
1: Oh, you put suntan oil on
0: her back, of her legs. Sort of a nice touch, you know. Until later on that night, you know, on the way home, try to go in for a snuggle or something. And, of course, typical routine. What's the story? She's burnt to a crisp. I can't touch her.
1: Oh.
0: That's it. That's the end.
1: Well, I remember she's kind of fair-skinned.
0: Yeah.
1: So. Well, that's not your fault, right? She asked you to put it on. Yeah. It's not.
0: It's always come back to be my fault. All right, anyway, so we're here sitting around the circle here at the beach. We're talking about stories, about McDonald's stories, of course. We're employees from McDonald's talking about Peter Barnes. You know the Peter Barnes story. Maybe I never told you this one. It's going to be a little careful, McDonald's, when you're cooking the food in the summertime. And this is the late 70s. The AC wasn't the greatest. The windows were open. There were some flies flying around. So Peter Barnes would wrap up a little bit of a, not a towel, but one of these little rags, you know. And he was good at flicking the rag and getting the flies. Problem is they would then fall.
1: Like killing them midair?
0: Yeah, midair, or if they were on like the overhang, you know, the exhaust. He would flick them and get them on the exhaust.
1: And what would happen to them?
0: Oh, that's the problem. They would then fall onto the grill.
1: Oh, don't tell me that. Oh God.
0: We cleaned them off. Don't worry.
1: And this was his job, Peter Barnes.
0: He was a cook, but we would say Peter. You know, he was like the fly guy. He was known as the fly guy. If we had flies, he would get them and get them out of there. So. Anyway, so we're okay. So he's doing it. You know, then we're talking about the drive-thru. Drive-thru was new back then. And once a limo came up once. I was on the drive-thru, and the limo came up.
6: We didn't know it was a limo at the time because we couldn't see around to where the drive-thru started, and there was no video then. And so anyway, they ordered a lot of food, burgers and cheeseburgers and Big Macs and all this. And round comes the corner. We look out. There's a big limo. What the heck is this? Limo. People in a limo going to go to McDonald's? Never seen that before. Usually they're going to, you know, big functions, big events, right? Roll down. This is at nighttime. Roll down the window. Who do we see? Local celebrity at the time? Ready to fight Larry Holmes? Jerry Cooney, who's been on this show,
1: wow,
6: by the way.
1: Jerry Cooney.
6: There he is. He's been on this show, by the way.
1: Going up at McDonald's. He ordered three Big Macs?
6: Three Big Macs and some cheeseburgers and stuff. So he was in serious training for this fight. That's how we knew the fight wasn't going to go so well. Anyway, so sharing those stories and all that, and as we do, we hear, you know, hear this, the bias.
7: Ice cream.
6: What is this guy?
7: What'd you hear? Ice cream.
6: Oh, there he is. Eddie Gaetjens, buddy of ours from high school.
1: Oh, yeah. Eddie Gaetjens sold the ice cream on the beach. Yep. I remember that.
6: He had this big, gigantic cooler he was carrying around. And he was
1: crazy,
6: you know, kind of, yeah. So there he goes. And of course, my young lady, she has a wandering eye. She's not always, doesn't always have eyes just for me. So, you know, Eddie Gaetjens, the fudgy wudgy guy, caught her eye, but okay, we move on. And I try to kind of, I don't know, grab my young lady's attention. We go down to the beach and we have a little, you know, walk on the beach. We just walk on the beach. We're just having a nice little time for ourselves. So. Then I say, all right, it's time to have a little fun. So, my buddy's got me egged on. And so she goes to the bathroom. And I have the idea, you know, I'm going to be funny. I'm going to be hysterical here. Guys, help me dig this hole real quick. We dig a hole real quick. I'm going to grab her attention, have some fun. And so I then put her blanket over the hole where she was sitting.
1: Oh, God.
6: So she comes back. Yeah. This is shades of the Halloween story where I did the invisible ink. I always thought these things were going to be funny, you know? I don't know why I thought it'd be so. So anyway, so she's in the middle of basically strangers and me. She knew a couple of people, but, you know, she comes back from the beach. She doesn't want to be ostentatious. She doesn't want to be standing out. She doesn't want to be made fun of, right?
1: Yeah, who does?
6: Right. Well, what do I know? I mean, idiot. She lays down, or goes to lay down, and ba-boom, she falls into this hole. Yeah.
1: So sophomoric. And so did anyone laugh?
0: Everybody's laughing and whatever, but, you know, she's not really thinking that this is the greatest thing in the world. It, you know, I can understand.
7: Ice cream!
8: One coconut.
0: And freaking fudgy wudgy guy.
1: The ice cream guy comes again?
0: Yeah, he comes walking by again. All right, well, so she has an eye for this guy all of a sudden, because now this idiot, me, you know, I'm thinking I'm so funny, and it really wasn't funny. So like we go.
1: Yeah, you physically abused her, right? So
0: wouldn't go that far, but I helped her out of this. So I said, all right, listen.
1: Maybe you wouldn't go that far. You dug a hole knowing that she'd fall in it. Right, well, so,
0: it wasn't abuse. So then I it's a little harsh, but so I said, all right, Daniel.
1: It was a prank.
0: I said, guys, this is what you do: dig this hole bigger, and I'll go in, and you could bury me, and then you can make whatever figurine you want around me, you know. So she got a kick out of that. So there's my head sticking out, and they're all making like a mermaid figure. So like that, my head, and then I look like a mermaid. Haha. So that's okay. So we'll survive a little bit, and then as we're just finishing that, something happens. It's this. There's a stumbling over my body, so to speak. This the whole mermaid was destroyed by. Fudgy Wudgy guy. I'm like upset now. What is this?
7: Ice cream. Orange cream sickle.
0: I get up and I'm like, this is nuts. Get the out of here. And then I hear this. He starts. It's cops. So he breaks into a run. There goes Eddie Gaetjens. He's gone from sight.
9: Police, freeze. You're under arrest.
0: Yeah, Eddie Gaetjens just gets arrested.
1: He got arrested? What, it was like illegal what he was doing?
0: Cannot sell food without a license. So he left
1: That's
0: his...
1: That's great. So problem solved. Right?
0: Perfect for me. Except...
1: Dragged him off the beach.
0: Yeah, dragged him off the beach. Turns out, later on that night, find out, he was the bad boy, the bad guy, right? The guy that all the girls wanted, 16, 17. Turns out that I didn't make such a great impression that day at the beach. Eddie Gaetjens did. Eddie Gaetjens got a date with my girl when I took her to the beach. Yeah.
1: So she went out with Eddie Gaetjens after that?
0: Yeah. Yeah, she guess,
1: oh,
0: you know,
1: my God.
0: Do me a favor. Don't dig a hole and put a blanket on top of it and have someone fall in it and think it's funny. That and invisible ink, it's just not funny. People don't like to be made a fool of, I guess you could say.
1: Oh, man. Right. That's, you must have felt terrible.
0: I still feel terrible.
1: I mean, terrible that you dug the hole, but then terrible that she ended up going out with the ice cream guy.
0: All right. Don't worry. I'll get revenge. We'll talk about this again next week. But come on back.
1: There's more.
0: There's more stories. There's more to that story. There's more to Eddie Gaetjens. There's more to my young lady. But there's all more to Everything Old is New Again. So follow us. Come on back. Right at this. Everything Old is New Again. Come on back. Barbecue guy here with fondue. Fondue, what are you doing? You got something there with some ice cream. What are you making up here?
10: I sure do, barbecue guy. I'm topping my favorite ice cream with Howie's Spiked Cherries, alcohol infused.
0: Never heard of such a thing. First of all, who's this guy, Howie? And what the heck is a spiked cherry? And what kind of flavors? It looks like you got an original and a balls of fire. They look pretty good. But
10: they are. HowieSpike.com. You can order them yourself. Actually, if you'd like to try one, why don't you use a sterilized fork and just take one?
0: A fork? I need a fork for it. Are you kidding? I'm opening this up, digging in with my two fingers. It's perfect. Grabbing out a couple of cherries. And oh, I dropped them on the floor. You want this one here? Let me get you take that one. And let me take the rest.
10: Yeah. Enjoy.
0: Hey. Now that's a cherry. Whoa. Put that on my Sunday. Matter of fact, forget the Sunday. I'll eat it right out of the jar. There's 22 of them here. That's HowieSpikes.com.
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16: A better life with Dr. Sanjay Gupta.
17: By age 35, two-thirds of American men will experience some degree of noticeable hair loss. And by age 50, About 85% of men will have significantly thinning hair. That's according to the American Hair Loss Association. Now, one dermatologist explained that hair loss can either be genetic or it can be triggered by stress, illness, surgery, medications, major life events. No matter the cause, a lot of men, understandably, are frustrated by hair loss because it seems like a loss of control. You can take great care of your scalp by all sorts of expensive lotions and potions, but that might not matter. There are some tried and true medications that might work, like minoxidil or finasteride. But another solution is just shaving it off, and I've heard more and more how liberating this can be for a lot of guys. That's the ultimate control of their appearance. I'm Dr. Sanjay Gupta, helping you live a better life.
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0: precise as I am. We'll have some real rock and roll in the sun.
1: Ah, we're back here on the beach with David Cohen, Douglas Viviani, talking about the slice. What is he saying? The slice and sand. I don't know what that's about with Elvis.
2: I've never heard that song before. I don't know where you're pulling these songs from. I know it's probably from some really bad Elvis movie, but
1: the other thing is in the beginning of that song is talking about digging a hole. You heard the first words.
2: Yes, that I heard.
1: So anytime I hear about somebody,
2: relevant,
1: yeah, somebody digging a hole at the beach is runs a chill up my spine, if you will, because of that last story. But okay, let's move on.
2: I can see why.
1: Listen, when you go to the beach, at least for me, on the way, you've got to listen to the Beach Boys. That much we know. Am I wrong?
2: You're not wrong.
1: Just to get you in the mood. I mean, it's just amazing stuff for that. If you haven't listened to it too many times. There's so many times you freak out. So, I've heard this song enough, but in theory. But here's this idea that I'm going to have here. There are other beach songs, and I want to know, on the list of beach songs other than the Beach Boys, which is the best beach song / summer song of all time? And I know that there's going to be a lot that I've missed, and I know this is going to be this first one that David's going to hate. But I'm going to throw them in there anyway, into the mix, and see if we can come up with the best beach song of all time, starting with Rupert Holmes' Pina Colada song.

0: we should all kind of remember that song. It tells a story, the end of the story. I'm sure not giving it away. Turns out that he's got a date with his wife at the end, thinking he's going to cheat and so forth, right? David Cohen,
1: yeah.
0: do you associate that song with the summer at all?
1: No.
0: All right, so strike one.
1: How's that right out
0: so
1: of the
0: do
1: box?
0: Do you feel that that will be the winner then? I don't think so.
1: I do.
0: I think it was a kind of a quirky, funny song for the summer, and back in the day in the 80s, used to hear it all the time. But okay, let's move on to the next one. Now, these are going to be eclectic. These are going to be odd. These are going to be strange. I'm going to bet you that you don't think of the beach for all of these, but I'm just going to, these are some of mine that I
1: hey, you're 0 for 1 so far.
0: 0 for 1. How about this one? This is a nutty song, Digital Underground. Do you remember them?
1: Mm-mm.
0: Okay, here we go.

0: You like that?
1: Yeah.
0: Here it goes.
1: I remember the song. I didn't remember the artist, but yeah.
0: It came out in the summer of, I don't know, I'm going to guess the 90s somewhere, and yeah. Law school maybe for me. It was in your 20s, and they're at the beach, and everybody's dancing around to stupid things, and I remember that. That was a good one.
1: Okay.
0: You like that one? No, he doesn't.
1: Yeah.
0: A little delay, but okay.
1: No, so it's fine. What else you got?
0: It's not going to win, but all right, we'll give it a try. Here's another one, a more recent one. There's a curse in it, and I got the uncursed version, I hope. Let's listen carefully so we don't get thrown off the air. Kicked by the Ocean.

0: told you it was an odd list, David Cohen. What do you think of that one?
1: But I'm just shocked. I don't think you've ever played one song that was made after the year 2000 in the 7 years of this show.
0: And now this contemporary
1: I'm blown
0: music.
1: Away. Why are you doing that? It's who are you and what have you done with my friend Doug Viviani? Let's answer that one first.
0: We're getting to the heart. We're peeling the onion. There's a lot to Viviani. That's the problem. There's too much to him at this point. I got to get on a diet. But besides that, there's Rock Lobster.
2: We were at a party.
0: Remember this one? Sure. This is a big hit.

0: All right. Do you associate that with the summer? I do. I don't know why.
1: Yes, that one I do. All right.
0: Cake by the Ocean, summertime? Yes. No?
1: What by the ocean?
0: The last one from DNCE, Cake by the Ocean.
1: Yeah, a little bit. Yeah. Oh, I wouldn't say that's the first song that jumps into my mind when I walk onto the beach, but...
0: Do you have a favorite so far? Because you'll be voting. Do you have a favorite yet?
1: Are there any more?
0: There's more. I have three
1: more. Judgment till I hear the rest.
0: Here we go. Here's another one. You're going to love this. Here's that man. Will Smith. How do you not like this?
1: Yeah.
0: Talented dude.

0: summer brings out the freaky part of me. What can I tell you?
1: Yeah. Yeah.
0: Is that what it is? I don't know. Do you associate that with the summer?
1: He does. Not really. I mean, not...
0: These are all summertime songs.
1: It's an iconic song, but I don't necessarily associate it with the summer. Again,
0: let me ask you a question.
1: When I step foot onto the beach, that song does not come
0: up. You don't think of Jiggy with it?
1: No.
0: What happened to this guy, Will Smith? Why is he not doing any music anymore? Do you not think he has a talent?
1: I don't know. I mean, I haven't spoken with him in years.
0: I know. That's but do you think he's a talented musician?
1: Sure. Why not?
0: All right, I mean, it's okay to say he's not. I'm not a huge fan.
1: Hey, okay, that was a big song. That was a big song.
0: All right. Here's the old standby. You're going to know this one. You're going to think it's the best one. You ready?
2: Wasting away again in Margaritaville.
1: This is more like it.
2: Searching for my lost sugar salt.
0: I'm just trying to be a little more inclusive, if you will, of ages and different people that, you know, like different music from different eras and all. But I have to be honest.
1: Really? This is a big leap forward for you, Doug.
0: You're literally.
1: It really is. It's like a breakthrough.
0: It's not going to be when you hear my winner, but you're really speechless, actually. I thought there'd be more conversation, but you're speechless because
1: I'm really on your heels. Songs, we hear more like Elvis Presley Beach Bingo kind of like from the 50s that were even before our time, because that's what you're into. And the latest decade I thought I'd hear music from was like the 70s. So I'm surprised.
0: No, but that's great. But surprise in a good way or a bad way, that's what I'm trying to figure out.
1: No, I'm surprised in a good way.
0: Oh, okay.
1: No, yeah. I don't associate all those songs with the beach. But, yeah, I'm just surprised you. Like I said, that you played something post-2000 is just, it's mind-blowing.
0: Now, let me ask you this. If you know me, you know when the summer comes around, there's one song that I play to get, like, it's sort of the reset, and let's get into the summer. It's time for the summer. What song do you think that is? I'm just going to throw it at you. If you don't, it's fine. I'm going to play it right now.
1: Oh, is it a Blues Brothers song?
0: Nope. It's a squeeze song.
1: A squeeze song, pulling muscles from a shell.
2: But behind the chalet,
1: there you go.
0: That's it. This is the best beach song of all time. Very clear.
1: Wow.
0: No doubt. No hesitation. Listen to this. Talk about pulling muscles from a shell. At the beach, hanging out. Oh, it's the best ever. Listen to the drums. Words you'll never hear on ever. You'll never hear these words on another song ever again. They're never going to mention Maid Marian in another song ever in the planet. Am I wrong?
1: Right.
0: It's the greatest.
1: Especially on her tiptoed feet.
0: Exactly. I don't know. I'm a big fan of it. That's, to me, that's my number one beach song. Write into us. OldNewAgain@AOL.com. OldNewAgain@AOL.com. Let me know what is your favorite beach song of all time. David Cohen, what is yours? I'm sure I left out your favorite, if you can even think of it. Excluding, of course, the Beach Boys. So it makes it impossible, does it not? There's a lot of variety.
1: One of my favorites is I Want to Be a Lifeguard.
0: Ah.
1: I forgot who did that, but it was a novelty song. When you and I were in high school,
0: yes.
1: Or maybe after high school.
0: I should have. You did.
1: I want to be a lifeguard. Help, help, help, help. You know that one. No?
0: Not the way you sing it. No, but I'm sure it'll come to mind. All right, listen, we had a great time talking about the beach in this section. We're going to come back and continue talking about the beach. And we're going to continue next week about talking about the beach. And we're going to continue the next week after that talking about the beach. I've got stories. David Cohen has stories. We've got thrills, adventure, maybe a little romance on the way. Right here and Everything Old is New Again. Come on back right now, another section, and then we're going to dive into the pool. We'll talk to you soon. Everything Old is New Again.
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1: Ice cream! Wedgie, wedgie, ice cream! Nice cold ice cream!
2: One coconut.
1: Oh, na-na-na-na-na, fruit bar! Ice cream! Orange cream sickle, ice cream sandwiches.
3: All right, we're back, and Everything Old is New Again. There's the Fudgy Wudgy bar. He's back in business. There's a well-known Fudgy Wudgy guy on in New Jersey on the boardwalk. Been doing it since the 80s. They had a story about him on YouTube. He's just ready to retire.
4: And
3: they they have people that saw him when they were 16 or something or other, and now their kids are getting Fudgy Wudgy bars from the guy on the boardwalk in New Jersey.
4: How many times he was arrested? Over all those years.
3: It's a good question. I don't know. Anyway, we're at the beach. David Cohen, what do you do? You rented a house? What is this all about?
4: Oh, well, that was when, you know, my yuppie days in my 20s. But I have a very early recollection of the beach.
3: Okay.
4: I grew up in Coney Island, so, you know, during the summers, we would literally walk to the beach with my parents, and I was... You know, at the time, 5 years old, 6 years old, seven. And I love going in the water, but I couldn't really swim yet. So my dad would take me into the ocean. And back in those days, in that section of Brooklyn, you didn't live in the same house with other family members, but you lived in the same neighborhood at least. So when we would go to the beach, it would be other family members we would meet there. So they would go as a group, you know, all the adults in the water. And my dad had this great idea of taking me and holding me, and they would ride the waves. You know, he'd bounce up and down. And listen, I wasn't a very adventurous kid. And at that time, I wasn't sure that this was such a great idea. I was a little afraid. Anyway, I remember, you know, he'd jump up with me and we'd come down and it was fun. But then there was this enormous wave coming. You know, the kind you see them in the distance. And, you know, you got to swim out to it to either meet it or retreat or, you know, or you're going to get crushed. So this wave is coming. And I, you know, as a kid, you don't know how to react. So you're looking at your parent, right? You're looking at your dad and seeing whether he's afraid, right? And I did see fear in his eyes, which made me afraid. And as the wave was coming closer, he had this great idea. Why doesn't he throw me up in the air so he gets destroyed by the wave and then he'll come get me after the wave passes? So I get hoisted.
3: So what? The theme is you're going to go up and the wave is, you're going to be above the wave.
4: Exactly.
3: Okay.
4: Exactly. And I guess that's what happened. I remember being thrown up in the air as the wave was coming and I landed in the water. Remember, I don't know how to swim. I'm a little kid and I just remember being submerged in the water. Not knowing what was going on, I started to, I guess, panic. And I mean, I thought I was dead, right? I mean, as much as you can know about dying as a kid.
3: Gosh.
4: And it seemed like forever. And finally, I feel these, you know, two hands grab me from under my arms and lift me up out of the water. It was my dad. He found me. I guess I floated back up to the top and he came to get me before the next wave was coming. And, took me back to the shore, and I remember my mom was just gonna kill him. Like, she didn't see what happened, but, you know, we told her. And to this day, I still have, like, bad dreams about it.
3: The dreams about which now? Dreams about being thrown?

0: grown up drowning. Dreams about drowning.
1: Drowning.
0: Really?
1: Yeah. So I just wanted to throw another fun beach story.
0: Yeah, so we're having some
1: with the theme.
0: Grand old time here with the beach. You know,
1: and
0: this,
1: by the way, I still give my father grief about it to this day.
0: Well, he was.
1: I still remind him.
0: He was trying the best he could to get put you away. How did he know that this was going to happen?
1: I said, Dad, for all the things you could have done, what was the thought? What was going through your head? Throw me up in the air and then come get me later? What? I mean, I.
0: How did
1: I
0: you
1: know,
0: land?
1: I don't know
0: did
1: what you, I. Sorry?
0: Did you land? Do you remember? Did you like land like straight on the, you know, ground and hurt yourself, or did you land in water and sink?
1: Oh, no, I landed in the water. So the wave was coming. We were out in the ocean. He threw me up in the air, and I landed feet first in the water over my head, and I was helpless.
0: Okay. Thanks, Dad.
1: Yeah. I mean, he could have swam to the shore with me. There's many other things he could have done. So, yeah.
0: Well, let me ask you this. We've been to lots of beaches. I've been to beaches in Hawaii, Waikiki. I've been to the Caribbean. I've been to Acapulco. I've been to, this sounds like I'm just saying beaches, right? I've been to Jones Beach in New York, St. Martin. Have you experienced the same kind of, you know, through cruise ships and whatever? Have you experienced the same kind of thing? Like, you have a wide variety of beaches to choose from in your log of memories, no? I mean, have you been to lots of different beaches besides the ones on the island?
1: Yes.
0: And you love the beach at this point.
1: I do. You know, that story aside, and I have another horror story later, but those stories aside, yes, I love being at the beach.
0: All right. So if that's the case, can you select one over the other? Are there favorite beaches or the beaches you don't like, and why?
1: I guess I like beaches with fewer people on them. You know, those more like more desolate, isolated beaches are better for me. But really, as long as I have the ocean and I've got sand to walk on, I'm not really picky. Listen, some beaches are, you know, like in Hawaii. I was in Hawaii on my honeymoon. I was in Bermuda. And the water is so blue and so clear and so warm that it does make a big difference. So I guess if I would prefer one, that would be preferable. But give me Jones Beach in Long Island any day. I'll take it.
0: So do they all have different attributes? Because some of them, like Jones Beach, is abutting, you know, the Atlantic Ocean. So you have this huge, you know, what do you call them? Waves come in. I don't know what they call riptides or whatever, these big waves. And then there are others where it's just very calm and gentle.
1: Oh, yeah.
0: Right?
1: Oh, sure. I much prefer the waves, the ocean,
0: okay,
1: if that's your question.
0: Now, there are some like that would have just rocks for a beach,
1: rocky,
0: to walk on rocks.
1: Rocky beach.
0: Right?
1: Yeah.
0: There are some that have the white sand, some that have the regular sand. Does any of this matter to you?
1: Well, I don't like the rocks. I prefer sand.
0: All right, but
1: is this going somewhere?
0: Well, I'm trying to figure out what would be the suggestion of the best beach. Like, you go on a cruise.
1: Oh, the best beach.
0: Yeah, okay. Which one would be the best one? I have to say
1: I'll
0: that
1: you,
0: we're...
1: I'll give you an example if you want one.
0: Yes.
1: Right now. One of the most beautiful beaches I've been to, believe it or not, is up in Cape Cod.
0: Really?
1: The national seashore. It's preserved. Big sand dunes, beautiful sand, beautiful water. I mean, yeah, that's one of my favorites.
0: There you go. Okay, I was going to also say that, you know... we're spoiled on Long Island. Like you mentioned, Jones Beach, there's Robert Moses. There's all the beaches on the North Shore, which are very calm. There's one right here in Northport that we go to, and they've got a little bit of a boardwalk, and they sell food, and they've got a place there for barbecues, and the kids can play on the swings and all this. It's just there's never really a bad beach if you really think about
1: that's
0: it.
1: True.
0: You know,
1: it's
0: not a bad time. Anytime you go to the beach, it's what you're doing on that beach, and are you prepared, and did you
1: that's
0: bring
1: right.
0: the right stuff and all this, and who you're with. But it's really not, it's not a place where you expect all these horrible things to happen with respect to who you're
1: right.
0: with.
1: That's right. It's funny. Well, so I assume you like the beach too, obviously, or else we wouldn't be doing this show. But the stories thus far have been mostly negative.
0: Right. So I'm trying to leave us this week on a positive, because next week we're going to be much more uplifting, much more positive, and have some, you know, some fun remembrances of the beach. We also live in a place where there's a theater Jones Beach Theater is an outdoor amphitheater. Huge. They've added seats after seats. I think there's probably 12,000, 10, nah, maybe 8,000 people that can sit and watch a band. And the band is playing with it, with its back to the beach. That's or cool. to the water, so to speak. Right? How many concerts right. have you seen there?
1: Hey, there's, as you would say, a ballpark on the beach right in Coney Island. There's one of the Mets, New York Mets farm teams plays. Up until recently, I believe Staten Island was the same thing with the Staten Island Yankees. I don't think they're there anymore. But think about that, right? You're watching a baseball game or whatever sporting event's happening in the stadium, and you look up, and there's the ocean.
0: Right.
1: So pretty cool.
0: I've done that. I've gone to both of those, and the one in Brooklyn, even the Staten Island ones. It's a shame the one in Staten Island's not there anymore, because you would sit, and you literally would see the Statue of Liberty and the water right over center field. So it was an amazing view. It was really good. I guess no one wants to go to Staten Island, I guess is the idea. But if you've made the trip over there, it's a gorgeous stadium too. These little like minor league ones, but you know, the independent yeah. leagues. So we'll try to pick up. It'll be a little more what would you say, happy and peppy and bursting with love when we get back next time. We heard our cruel stories about our cruel summers. Let's try to pick it up next week. And everything old is new again.

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8: A better life with Dr. Sanjay Gupta.
9: By age 35, two-thirds of American men will experience some degree of noticeable hair loss. And by age 50, about 85% of men will have significantly thinning hair. That's according to the American Hair Loss Association. Now, one dermatologist explained that hair loss can either be genetic or it can be triggered by stress, illness, surgery, medications, major life events. No matter the cause, a lot of men, understandably, are frustrated by hair loss because it seems like a loss of control. You can take great care of your scalp by all sorts of expensive lotions and potions, but that might not matter. There are some tried and true medications that might work, like minoxidil or finasteride. But another solution is just shaving it off. And I've heard more and more how liberating this can be for a lot of guys. That's the ultimate control of their appearance. I'm Dr. Sanjay Gupta, helping you live a better life.
2: Do again.

0: under pressure again. I'm Angelo Bavaro, Fox News. President Trump is facing new questions about the state of peace talks with Iran after new strikes in the Middle East.
1: Iran says it hit U.S. assets based right here in the Middle East. And shortly after that announcement, officials in Bahrain, which hosts a U.S. military base, say they were the ones that came under attack from Iranian drones. Now, all of this, of course, happening just a day after the U.S. military announced that it launched strikes along the southern coast in Iran. CENTCOM says its forces struck Iranian missile and drone storage locations, as well as coastal radar sites. That military action was in response to Iran attacking a Singapore-flagged ship that was transiting the Strait of Hormuz on Thursday. Vice President J.D. Vance says if Iran has any issues with the MOU, that is how it's being applied, they can pick up the phone and call them. But he added, violence will be met with violence.
0: Fox's Jeff Paul. The U.S. military is on the ground in Venezuela to help in the rescue following this week's back-to-back earthquakes. Fox's Dana Marie McNichol in Florida.
2: South Florida answering the urgent call for help after Venezuela's deadly earthquakes. 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Back-to-back 7.2 and 7.5 magnitude earthquakes rocked Venezuela Wednesday night. An unknown number of survivors are still trapped under the rubble.
0: The death toll now up to over 1,400. Coming up at the World Cup, Panama takes on England at 5 p.m. at New York, New Jersey Stadium, 5 p.m. Eastern. Also at 5 p.m. at Philadelphia Stadium, Croatia and Ghana. Later, Colombia versus Portugal and Congo versus Uzbekistan, 7:30 p.m., Algeria versus Austria, and Jordan versus Argentina. 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
3: Here's your Relly X18 storm tracker forecast. We're tracking temperatures reaching into the lower 80s this afternoon, as we'll see scattered showers and storms throughout the day today, especially during the morning and early into late afternoon hours. Some of those storms could pack a lot of rain, as we can see localized flooding, as we're all under a flood watch until the later evening hours. Overnight, temperatures fall down to the lower 70s, so we'll be in the upper 80s on Sunday, with again chances for some scattered showers and storms. I'm meteorologist Patrick Herring on Lexington's news, traffic, and weather station, 97.3 WVLK.
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12: A better life with Dr. Sanjay Gupta.
4: Few people now have asked me about a TikTok trend that they've come across. It's called 75 Hard. The challenge was created by entrepreneur and author Andy Frisella, who calls it a, quote, transformative mental toughness program and an Ironman for your brain. So here's what it entails. Eat a structured diet with no alcohol, drink a gallon of water, read 10 pages of nonfiction, take a progress photo, and complete 2 45-minute workouts, one of them outdoors, every day for 75 days. quite a challenge. We asked CNN fitness contributor Dana Santis about this, who reminded us that sustainable fitness isn't about punishment or proving discipline through extremes. It's about building habits that integrate into your lifestyle in a way that feels supportive and repeatable. If you ask me, that's going to be the key to long-term success. I'm Dr. Sanjay Gupta, helping you live a better life.
5: Welcome to Is It Worth Watching, the movie review show hosted by Christian and Lucy. Every week, trying to answer the question, is it worth watching? And now, here are Christian and Lucy.
6: Welcome to Is It Worth Watching, the movie talk show. I'm Christian Blatt. With me, as always, is Lucy. And Lucy, you should know one thing. You've got a friend in me.
20: Oh, I'm so happy to hear that. The other thing that I know is that I'm excited to talk movies with you, and I have a sneaking suspicion I know where we're starting.
6: We are indeed starting with Toy Story 5. I went with my 8-year-old daughter, who sometimes is a little squeamish for movies, and I will tell you, she could not have been more on the edge of her seat in a good way. There's a scene where some characters are marching. She was out of her seat, marching along.
20: Aww.
6: And she was dancing a few times. And she literally said, sometimes my butt has to move. And I'm like, great. I'm glad that this movie had this impact on an 8-year-old. And I will tell you, when we talked last week, the idea that Toy Story 4 was fun, it was okay. I don't know if we needed to go back in after Toy Story 3. Let me tell you something about Toy Story 5 that it's just between you and me, right? No one's listening.
20: Of course.
6: I cried like 5 times during this movie.
20: Oh my goodness. I'm going to be honest with you. I thought that you were going to go completely the opposite direction. I thought you were going to say, great for 8-year-olds, not for me. But you're telling me it was an emotional, lovely movie?
6: Unbelievable, yes. And
20: wow.
6: There are so many real feelings coursing through a grown-up's brain and heart and everything. You're feeling all the feels for it because, you know, the main girl in the series now is Bonnie. She yes. has the toys that Andy gave away. You know, in a very heartbreaking turn of events in Toy Story 3, which we talked about. It turns out that Bonnie's having trouble making friends. And, you know me as the really cool, popular guy that I am now. It might shock you to hear that I had a little bit of trouble making friends. Elementary school, middle school, high school, college, my 20s, 30s, and I'm 50 now. So, you know, it's not always the easiest thing to make friends, Lucy.
20: Yes. Yeah.
6: So it connects with me on a personal level, but then you also have kids and the idea that the kids might be made fun of or teased. There is even a degree of cyberbullying in this movie. And it all stems from the fact that Bonnie plays with toys and everybody else has screens and other devices. So, you know, from the trailer, she gets this lily pad, which is basically an iPad with frog eyes on the outside of it. And there appeared to be a very clear message, but it definitely goes a few places that you didn't expect it to. The end result is one that feels great and you're happy for everyone involved, but it's not just emotions for Bonnie's journey. And I'm trying to keep it a little vague because I don't want to give too much away because I think people should rush right out and see it this weekend, especially later in the show when we're talking about what's new this weekend. This is probably the best bet for everyone to see Toy Story 5. And if you saw it last weekend, you might want to go see it again. There is an emotional journey for Jessie, the cowgirl. And I was not prepared for Jessie to take me on that ride because they've kind of already dealt with her backstory about being given away and what that did to her and her kid moving on from her. It's kind of her whole arc. And they managed to navigate that in a completely new way. And it's all very upsetting. So there are really some tears of sadness for the way kids can be terrible. But in some ways, you can be happy for Jessie. So Lucy, I know you haven't seen this movie and you're hearing me kind of gush about it. I'm trying to keep my eyes dry so that I can sound professional on the radio. But what are some questions that immediately come to your mind as you hear me say so much about Toy Story 5?
20: Well, I think you've already entirely sold me on this one. I love an animated feature film that can pull at my heartstrings. I think that that is a truly, truly beautiful and incredible way to make a movie. And not only that, but I love getting up and dancing and marching around and moving my butt. So this movie, you've convinced me that I want to see it. I got to get out to the theaters and see it. But what I would love to know from you is, where does it fall in your ranking of the Toy Story franchise? It sounds like this is probably really high up there for one of your favorites.
6: I think that our conversation last week made me realize that I have to put Toy Story 3 in the number one position.
20: Yes, I agree.
6: Just because it's so amazing and it's making you feel things. Toy Story 1 would be in the second position because it's the original. You don't have anything without it. But very close behind that, I would put Toy Story 5. Then I will put Toy Story 4. And boy, Toy Story 2 was really a bit of a miss. I've rewatched it with my kids, and I thought that maybe I judged it too harshly. And I might have, but it would be the difference between, you know, being, you know, 1.5 stars versus 2 stars. You know what I mean? So it's like, you know, I graded it on a curve a little bit, but it's not the best entry in the series. So I would say 3, 1, 5, 4, 2. And I'm not going to put the TV specials in there. Those are separate. You're listening to Is It Worth Watching, the movie talk show. I'm Christian Blatt. With me, as always, is Lucy. And we're talking about Toy Story 5, which I loved.
20: This is very promising. It's not often, Christian, that we actually get to see a franchise, one, continue getting better in many ways, and two, continue reinvigorating itself. It sounds like this is really moving along as a great series. And I'm honestly shocked to hear that.
6: I think one thing that helps is we talked last week. Toy Story 4 is okay. It's fun. We enjoyed being around with the gang. It is a sharp drop from Toy Story 3. Toy Story 5 benefits from that.
20: Yeah.
6: If Toy Story 5 came right after Toy Story 3, I would probably be like, okay, this is still pretty good. But it really deals with so many more emotions and things than Toy Story 4 did. I can't call it a more real story, but the feelings are more real. There's plenty of fun along the way. I don't want everybody to think that a box of Kleenex has to be on your lap right next to your popcorn. It's not one of those. It's a lot of fun. Buzz is up to some fun stuff. Buzz is very sweet on Jesse, so that's part of it. And Woody comes back, and some of the toys have fun with it. There's probably one knock on it, and it is absolutely something that there's anything that could be done about it. Now, I don't know if you know this, but in Toy Story 4, the voice of Mr. Potato Head was compiled from archival Don Rickles recordings. So they were able to kind of take things he said or make sentences out of it. Did you know they did that?
20: I did not.
6: I had no idea until I was reading about this movie, because he is not the voice of Mr. Potato Head. A voice actor named Jeff Bergman, who I'm just going to say he has to be at the top of voice actors because he's the current voice of Bugs Bunny. All right.
20: Of course.
6: So if you're the voice of Bugs Bunny, you can do voices.
20: You win. Yeah.
6: He didn't sound anything like Mr. Potato Head, and I wish he hadn't talked in the movie.
20: Oh,
6: it was that level that I was just like, oh, why are you talking now? You know how, like, when you first got new Kermit, you were like, oh, Kermit, what happened? And now we have Kermit number 3 and you're like, oh, bring back Kermit number 2.
20: Yeah, I can't deal with stuff like that.
6: You know, listen, if that's my gripe about Toy Story 5, it's so minor, but it just reminds me of how great the great Mr. Warmth Don Rickles was.
20: I do have one other question
6: for
20: you. Did you notice, as you kind of went back and revisited the series in anticipation of Toy Story 5, is there a sharp change in the animation as you kind of look back at the series as a whole?
6: I would say the animation is fairly consistent from 3 through 5. When you look at the first one, it's amazing what they were able to do in, I guess they made it through 1995. It comes out in 1996. It was impressive for the time. It looks a little dated, not in the way that certain CGI effects start to look dated. It's just the look on the whole, it feels a little older, but I don't know if they have made such huge progress in computer animation for this era, and they just want it to look consistent. You know what I mean? You don't want everything to start looking too flashy. Like when you take an animated TV series like Transformers, 40 years ago gets turned into an animated movie. You want to talk about a movie that I cried 5 times during. the animated Transformers movie would be it. But they look all different and shiny and everything looks better because it's for the big screen. I don't think they want to do that with Toy Story. You know what I mean? They want the characters to look the way that we're used to.
20: I am really excited to see this one. And it sounds like, Christian, you would absolutely say that this is worth watching. Am I correct about that?
6: This is worth watching. And my 10-year-old son Felix was unable to come with us when we saw this. And I am perfectly fine with seeing it again. And my daughter, Lucy, who doesn't love going to the movies, she is also fine to see it again.
20: Wonderful. I can't wait.
6: In a moment, we're going to get caught up on some of the latest movie news. This is It Worth Watching?
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4: For more than a decade, the Environmental Working Group has put out a list of the so-called Dirty Dozen. These are the non-organic produce contaminated with the highest levels of pesticides. Well, this year, spinach topped the list, followed by kale, collard, mustard greens, strawberries, grapes, nectarines, peaches, cherries, apples, blackberries, pears, potatoes, and blueberries. Now, all these fruits and vegetables are part of a healthy diet, so no one is saying you shouldn't eat them. Point is, though, you could consider buying these items organic if and when you can, and then taking extra care when you wash them. The FDA recommends rinsing all fruits and vegetables, even the ones that are organic, under running water that is slightly warmer than room temperature. Don't use soap, bleach, or any fancy produce washes. I'm Dr. Sanjay Gupta, helping you live a better life.
0: 40.
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0: Thanks.
6: Welcome back to Is It Worth Watching, the movie talk show. I'm Christian Blatt, and with me is Lucy. Lucy, you and I were talking during the break, and you shared with me kind of a fascinating story about Toy Story 2 that I had no idea about.
20: Yes, yes. It is an incredible, incredible story. Now, of course, back when Toy Story 2 was coming out in, I think, 1998, Pixar Studios had done all of this incredible animation work via computers. The film was saved on all of these computers, and then it was accidentally deleted. They were using Unix, and somebody accidentally put in the deletion code, which got rid of almost the entire movie. They were nearly done with the animation. They were nearly done with all of it. And Toy Story 2, therefore, almost did not come out. However, the movie was actually saved by Galen Sussman, who is a technical director for Pixar. And the way that she was able to save this footage was not by being really good at Unix, but rather because she was out on maternity leave. And while she was out on maternity leave, she did a big no-no. She took a copy of all of the data home and put it on her home computer. And so she was able to save the day by doing something she wasn't supposed to do at work. But that is how we ended up with Toy Story 2. And as you were talking about Toy Story 5 just a little while ago, I was thinking about the true joy and wonder of what Sussman did in order for us to be able to continue this series.
6: But the real takeaway here, Lucy, is never follow the rules at work. Because if you do, somebody might delete all the data. So bring everything home. I think Edward Snowden would agree. And so would the main character in the recent Disclosure Day.
20: You know, my generation is of the thought process that we should all do extra work at home all of the time. I think the younger generations might feel a little bit differently about that.
6: As someone from a much older generation, yeah, we're basically always working. We never stop. Well, something else that never stops is the news. And I wanted to talk a little bit about some movie news, because when I see certain stories, it has me realize, oh, you know who I really want to talk to about this is Lucy. And sometimes you can hear news that is exciting. And I think we touched on this a little bit in recent weeks, but we're getting an actual release date for a 2027 Blair Witch Project remake. And it'll be out September 24th, 2027, a little over a year away. Lionsgate says that this will be a new vision that will reintroduce this horror classic for a new generation. Lucy, I'm going to ask what you think in a second, but here's what I would do to reintroduce the Blair Witch Project to a new generation. Show them the 1999 Blair Witch Project, and that's the way to reintroduce it to them. Maybe Lionsgate doesn't make as much money, but that's probably the best way to do it. What do you think?
20: I think this press release is a little bit silly. One of the true joys of the original Blair Witch Project was that there was a lot of gossip about if the original one was really a real thing that happened, because people were so unfamiliar with this found footage movie genre. And so people were terrified that it was real. Did these people really go missing? And that marketing and that excitement really drove a lot of the things that made Blair Witch Project what it was. So to issue this press release that says we're going to make a new vision seems maybe a little bit too corporate and not in tone with the real spirit of Blair Witch Project to me.
6: Yeah, I think I thought that Blair Witch Project was real until the cast showed up at the MTV Awards, because we all thought they were dead. And then there they were hanging out. And I guess it was probably pretty hard for them to get work because they had to pretend to be dead. Listen, I'm okay with remakes. And I was thinking in my head, isn't it a little soon for a Blair Witch Project remake? And I'm like, all right, it was 27 years ago, but I didn't even remember until I read down in this article. There was a remake in 2016 called Blair Witch from director Adam Wingard. Did you see that movie? Did you even know about it?
20: I did. And generally, I'm a fan of Wingard. That was not for me. But I've had a very challenging relationship with Blair Witch as a series, as a film in general. I spent many, many years not liking the original. And it was only just recently that I went back and rewatched it and really saw its value. For a long time, I thought that people were singing its praises because they were silly. But now I actually get it. It's a really good movie. Dang it. It's a really good movie.
6: The original is really good. And I might check this out in the sort of car crash way, but my gut reaction is that a year plus out, the new Blair Witch Project will not be worth watching, and I will try to stay away from it and just rewatch the original classic.
20: Or any of the other incredible found footage movies, which is one of my favorite genres personally. I hope that this does not spawn remakes of the other greats like Cannibal Holocaust and Troll Hunter and the VHS series. I don't want to see remakes of any of those things.
6: Well, I think that's what people should do instead of checking out the new Blair Witch reimagining, is check out any one of those films that you just listed that they haven't seen.
20: Yes, absolutely.
6: You're listening to Is It Worth Watching, the movie talk show. I'm Christian Blatt. With me, as always, is Lucy. And we're talking about movie news. And what do you think, Lucy, when I say, Warriors, come out and play?
20: You know, I think that during this piece of news, a lot of people are going to start disliking me.
6: There's two things that can make you think of. Twisted Sister. Yes. And also the movie The Warriors from, I think, 1979. It's kind of schlocky, but a classic in its own right. What are your thoughts of the film The Warriors?
20: One of my good friends just asked me the other day, I've never seen The Warriors. Would you recommend it? And I said, you know, I'm the wrong person to ask because I think almost everybody else would recommend that movie. I didn't like it. It's fine. It's a perfectly meh movie to me, but there's so many better movies. The Warriors is not for me. I'm sorry. I'm sorry, everybody.
6: Well, listen, if The Warriors isn't for you, I can't imagine that you would have the same reaction to me as why I would have no interest in going, but I'm going to assume that you have absolutely no interest in Lin-Manuel Miranda bringing The Warriors as a musical to Broadway in the spring of 2027. Wow, 2027 seems like it's going to be a terrible year, Lucy.
20: All right, I already got some people disliking me because I said I don't like The Warriors, but I'm also going to say I don't like Lin-Manuel Miranda either. I went and saw the original run of Hamilton with him on Broadway. I was so excited. I hated it. I hated everything about it. I hate Hamilton. I don't like a single thing that Lin-Manuel Miranda has done. I don't get it. People love it. It is clearly just, I must be silly, but it's not for me. The stuff that he does, I don't understand whatsoever. So no musical version of a movie that I don't like, created by a director that I don't like. No, I will not be seeing this. And I love musicals. I go see stuff on Broadway all the time. I will not be attending this.
6: So to an extent, I actually kind of agree with you. I don't like Lin-Manuel Miranda. I actually saw the touring company of Hamilton, and I was glad that he wasn't in it because I dislike him, possibly because of some statements he's made, but we don't need to get into that. And I got to see it with a different actor, so I didn't bring that baggage with it. But I will tell you this about when I saw Hamilton, Lucy. I was exhausted after 2 minutes. I'm like, oh my God, they just don't shut up. They just keep going and going and going and rapping.
20: Hamilton seemed very remedial to me. And so the idea of Lin-Manuel Miranda taking on the Warriors, which in my opinion is already kind of a remedial movie, perhaps it will match in that sense. But I'm not excited about any music that's going to be created for this because I don't trust him to create great songs. And I'm not excited about whatever storyline changes are going to be happening in order to make it into a musical because I think that he failed with Hamilton.
6: In a moment, we're going to talk about a couple of movies that are in theaters this weekend. This is It Worth Watching?
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6: Welcome back to Is It Worth Watching, the movie talk show. I'm Christian Blatt. With me is Lucy. And Lucy, there are a lot of movies that are going to be in the theaters this weekend. It's summertime. That's the way it's supposed to go, isn't it?
20: It sure is. Everybody wants that air conditioning and yummy, yummy buttered popcorn.
6: I'm drooling just thinking about it. There's two big movies that are going to be in theaters this week, and we'll be talking about those in our next segment. But two movies I want to highlight that are of the smaller variety include The Invite, which is from Lucy's favorite production company, A24.
20: Yay.
6: And I will tell you a little bit about this movie. It is directed by Olivia Wilde, who is also in the movie. Seth Rogen is in this movie. Penelope Cruz and Edward Norton. Sounds like a great cast. I have enjoyed all those people and various things that I've seen over the years. And the summary is Joe and Angela's marriage is on thin ice when they invite their enigmatic upstairs neighbors for a dinner party.
16: You remember Peanut Hawk?
17: Bit of a contentious environment in here, so I understand.
18: We love a contentious environment.
17: She's fine, but he is a weirdo.
16: You know, they seem cool, and she's so pretty.
18: Have you got tequila?
6: The night spirals into unexpected places. Now, I don't want to be too PG-13 in our conversation about this movie, Lucy, but as I watched the trailer, the night spiraled into the only place I expected it to.
20: I would agree with you on that. That is a good way to describe it on this here lovely radio show.
6: And I think it's safe to use the term swinging, and we can leave it at that.
5: We only get a few chances for meaningful relationships in life.
12: What is going on here?
15: This is crazy.
19: Can we please do a reset?
12: Is this from a podcast?
19: Yes, it is.
18: We did come down here tonight to invite you.
19: Invite us.
5: To join us.
19: Us.
12: Me too.
6: So this really feels like a really dumbed down, less entertaining version of Who's Afraid of Virginia Woolf. That's the ultimate dinner party that turns into PG-13 and beyond activities.
20: You know, I think that the comparison to Virginia Woolf is a perfect one. That definitely is a little bit of the feeling of this. It also reminds me a lot of all of these other movies that have the in the beginning of them, The Menu, The Invitation. There's this kind of feeling of these movies that start with the, which The Invite, of course, does. It seems like it's going to be these two couples, and they are going to be exploring themselves and each other.
6: You have to have a marriage on the brink to lend itself to this situation. There are elements of the trailer that seem funny, but it also a lot of times seems just uncomfortable to watch married people fight in a movie.
20: You know, what was interesting for me about the trailer was that the trailer kept putting all the buzzwords on the screen. You know, we get the quotes from whoever reviewed the movie, and almost all of those quotes were funny, hilarious, this is so funny, wow, so funny. And whenever a movie has to tell me that a million times, it makes me think maybe it isn't necessarily true. I don't have to remind myself each morning when I wake up that the grass is green. So it seemed a little bit try-hardy in that sense. That being said, I do think it looks very interesting. Before I even go off on Olivia Wilde, let's talk about how beautiful Penelope Cruz is looking.
6: I agree.
20: She looks like she has anti-aged. Is she Benjamin Buttoning? She looks beautiful. But my real concern about this movie is not, is it going to be funny? Is it going to be uncomfortable to watch couples fight? But rather, how do I feel about Olivia Wilde as a director? Because I think this concept could be very, very good. And I loved her film Booksmart, but I really, really disliked Don't Worry, Darling. So I don't know how I feel about her tackling this very complicated situation and trying to turn it into a comedy.
6: I agree with you wholeheartedly. I thought Booksmart was incredibly well done and a lot of fun. And after Don't Worry, Darling ended, I actually posted online that anyone who tells me they like this movie, I will consider them to be stupid, because it was such a terrible movie. And I couldn't believe the level in which it was so bad. Her in the director's chair is not something I'm running out for. I'm fine with her as an actor. That hasn't been
20: Agreed.
6: A problem for me ever. Agreed. But she's directing. You know, maybe Booksmart worked because she wasn't one of the stars of the movie. You know, Don't Worry, Darling, she's one of the leads. She's one of the stars in this one. So I think that that is probably the area where I'm the least comfortable seeing this movie. But then also it seems like it's intentionally uncomfortable in terms of what's happening on the screen, you know?
20: You know, I love a good relationship drama. I think that the 1970s was a really great time period for movies like this, where, again, we're kind of getting to just dive into a couple's relationship. But it was a really wonderful time period for movies like this. And so I look forward to us getting newer movies where we are diving deep into personal affairs, literal and figurative. And The Invite might be able to do that. But again, maybe you're right that the problem is that Olivia Wilde just can't direct herself. I guess we're going to have to wait and see.
6: You're listening to Is It Worth Watching? The Movie Talk Show. I'm Christian Blatt. And with me, as always, is Lucy. Another movie in theaters this weekend is called Lucky Strike. And I was hoping that this was a bowling movie, because anytime that I'm reminded of Kingpin, Lucy, I'm in the theater, you know?
20: I could not agree with you more about Kingpin. Let's just watch that.
6: I might have to do that, because this film, Lucky Strike, is a wounded American soldier is trapped behind German lines during the Battle of the Bulge. And my first thought is, I see this. Isn't this basically Saving Private Ryan? And The problem with that, Lucy, is did you notice who's in the cast for this movie?
20: I don't think I did.
6: Colin Hanks is in this movie.
20: Oh, I did notice that, yeah.
6: So your dad is in Saving Private Ryan, basically the same movie. And I would say one of, I don't know, the 10 best war movies ever made. Some might even say five. Fine. It's one of the greatest war movies ever made. And so you're Colin Hanks, and you go in there and you go, oh, yeah, yeah, I can do what he did. And the lead is Scott Eastwood, who, as you might guess, is Clint Eastwood's son. At least he's not doing a new Dirty Harry movie.
0: Dauntless, this is Derek 06. Vehicle's broke. All my men are dead.
1: Roger, Derek. We cannot get to you. We need to get to Rally Point Elsinborn.
0: That's too big of a hike. Got the SS crawling all over me.
1: Godspeed to you, Captain.
4: When it comes to the SS, there are no rules. Not soldiers, the murderers.
21: Who are you?
0: American.
22: He warned us about turncoats and spies.
1: Keep your radio battery alive. It's your lifeline now.
6: This might actually be a great story. It might have wonderful performances, but everything about this movie makes it feel like something I've already seen, Lucy.
20: I hated everything about this trailer. I generally am not a big war movie person. However, there are a couple that I truly do love, and I've been quite surprised by several war movies and how much I ended up enjoying them. This looks so pedantic and so boring. I will give the trailer one compliment, and this one compliment is entirely self-serving and is only personal to me. Do you remember the last line of the trailer?
23: 80 years from now, everyone will know what happened in that battle. Or will they understand it?
24: I hope they do.
20: The end of this trailer made me think of my grandfather, who was a truly incredible, incredible man and who fought in World War II. When my grandfather was fighting in World War II, he was an infantryman, and he was just 20 years old, and he wrote a letter back to his parents. And in that letter, he included the line, this is one of the most eloquent and beautiful letters I've ever read in my life, and I'm not just saying that because my grandfather was amazing, but he wrote, "The last thing one dying soldier said to me was that he was dying on the battlefield so that his son would not." And I think that that truly is the message that should exist in many war movies. And so I have some teeny tiny little hope that Lucky Strike will give us that sort of a message. I don't think it's going to, because it looks so...
6: It feels very derivative. It's way too familiar. And I think that you might need to write a war movie and make sure that you can incorporate that beautifully written line from your grandfather. My grandfather was also in World War II, and he was in the Marines. If you ever asked him about it, it was the last thing he never wanted to talk about it, which is usually the way it is. You know, it's like, no. I'm here. I'm alive. Thank God. I think we got double goose eggs on these two. We see, I don't want to see either of these movies.
20: Between the two, I would go see The Invite, but it really does seem like maybe I should be checking out Toy Story 5 instead of either of these movies.
6: I definitely think you should see Toy Story 5 this weekend. So should everybody out there. But there are a couple of other new movies out this weekend, and we'll talk about those in a moment. This is It Worth Watching?
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0: Is it worth watching the movie talk show? I'm Christian Blatt, and with me is Lucy. And there's a couple of big movies in theaters this weekend. The first that I want to talk about is Supergirl. This is the latest from the DC Extended Universe, helmed by James Gunn. And I will tell you that I am looking forward to seeing this movie. It looks like it'll be fun. We talked about it a few months ago, Lucy. It felt very reminiscent of a Guardians of the Galaxy movie. And this doesn't do anything to change my mind, but it's probably not encouraging for audiences when they see that Variety is saying that Millie Alcock takes charge in a dystopian superhero movie so flat it's super horrendous.
1: Oof. That's a rough headline.
0: I guess that's how Owen Gleiberman, the reviewer for Variety, feels. To sum it up, Mr. Gleiberman says Supergirl is a super horrendous comic book movie with, quote, the worst script I can remember. And he talks about how James Gunn had said he wasn't going to go into production on any movie until the script was rock solid, for that was the overriding problem with the superhero overkill era. The films had lousy scripts, which served as grids for layering visual effects. He goes on to point out that Gunn was right to want to take the comic book genre back to the basics of well-structured screenwriting. But he feels that James Gunn has given us a comic book movie with the worst script I can remember. This seems like a good opportunity to talk a little bit about movie reviewers, Lucy, because there are certain people who don't like some kind of movies. And superhero movies are definitely kind of in that genre at this point. I think when a critic does like a superhero movie, I take notice. And then I also wonder, does that mean it's really bad? Because the intelligentsia, the thinking man's moviegoer, all think it's good. Well, it's probably not that good. What do you think when there's a movie you're planning on seeing and you start to find out that it's being poorly reviewed?
1: I hardly ever listen to reviews. I listen to my friends. When my friends are recommending something, when somebody who I trust, who I know likes the same types of movies that I like, says, you should probably go see this, I'm there. I'm there immediately. That's why I love hearing what you think, Christian, because I trust your opinion. Movie reviewers, I think, are usually in the pocket of somebody. And so regardless of if it's a good review or a bad review, I don't know that I necessarily trust it. And I agree with you. The superhero genre especially is a complicated one. So do I want a very academic discussion of a superhero movie? Not necessarily. I think a good example of something that kind of breaks that norm is another James Gunn movie, which is Super. That was an incredible superhero movie and also an incredible movie. So when I hear that somebody is not loving on a superhero movie, it might influence me just a little bit more than any other genre because they aren't my favorite.
0: Yeah, listen, I think probably from the trailers, a lot of people have made up their mind as to whether or not they're going to see this movie. And we'll take a quick glance at Rotten Tomatoes. And they, as we're recording this, they don't have any audience reaction. They just have critical reviews. But it does have 59% out of 46 reviews. So I can do the really quick math. And I feel like that means 24 of the reviews liked it. You know, a little bit more than half of the reviews seem to have liked it enough. So, yeah, it might not be amazing, but it does look like fun. And I'll tell you, there was always one reason I was going to see this movie. And no, it's not Crypto, the flying dog, who was actually really annoying in last year's Superman movie. It is Jason Momoa as Lobo. And yeah. I can't wait to see that. And if he lives up to my expectations, I probably won't even remember the rest of the movie when we talk about it next week, Lucy.
1: You know, as I recall watching him in the trailer in that character, it seemed like it was a role that he loved so much. So I do think that he is going to be the highlight of this one.
0: Regardless of the reviews, I'm going to check it out and I'm looking forward to it. And I need to go see it by myself first because there's the part of me that feels like my 8-year-old daughter would enjoy getting to see a girl superhero up on the screen. I took her to see the Marvels, the Captain Marvel, Ms. Marvel movie that everybody pretty much hated, but she had a lot of fun. And honestly, that's what it comes down to. But I have to make sure this movie's not too scary for my daughter, Lucy. So there's a chance I may have seen it two times, and I might not have even liked it either time if I feel like it's a good one for my daughter.
1: the things we

0: You for kids.
1: You're listening to Is It Worth Watching, the movie talk show. I'm Christian Blatt. With me, as always, is Lucy. And we're talking about the biggest movies in theaters this weekend. The other big major release is
0: Jackass Best and Last.
1: Jackass Best and Last, exactly. And I think that there's something very familiar about getting another Jackass movie. And I was pretty honest with you when we saw the trailer. It looks like fun. I don't know that I need to see it in the theater, mostly because I knew I'd be seeing Supergirl that weekend. And I am not putting so much stock into critics as we were just talking about. But this movie was featured in an article for the British newspaper, The Guardian. And the headline is Deja Viewing, The Return of the Cheapo Compilation Film. So they're talking about a few movies that really just kind of play the hits. In fact, it actually describes this as the equivalent of buying a greatest hits album of your favorite band. So the movie will be the Jackass guys celebrating 25 years, quote, of broken bones, injured genitals, and general stupidity you shouldn't try at home. There are new stunts and conversations with the cast about growing old gracelessly as they enter their 50s. But the most striking thing is how much archival footage there is. And you and I said that when we watched the trailer, Lucy. There are a lot of literal greatest hits in the trailer for this.
0: Yes, I was completely shocked, and I was actually quite curious about what the movie was going to actually do, because it seemed like more than half the trailer was features from prior films. And I don't get it. I love a good flashback. I love bringing us back to that nostalgia. And I get that the Jackass guys are not in their youth and prime anymore, so they can't do quite as many of the crazy stunts that they used to do. But it seems like this movie is just going to be, let's rewatch stuff we've already seen and also have a robot.
1: The robot is pretty funny in the trailer. I have to give you that. But yeah, it's almost like they need the robot because they're so old, you know?
0: Yeah.
1: maybe that'll be, you know, the future. You know how the band Kiss sold all their likenesses and there's going to be a Kiss Avatar live show. Maybe they'll just be Jackass robots injuring each other. And that actually sounds terrible and I don't want to see it, which is
0: No, I don't either.
1: Which is how I feel about the Kiss Avatar show, too. So, you know, I don't think I need either of those things. So I'm already not feeling like I want to see this movie because it doesn't need to be seen on the big screen. And the fact that what I'm reading kind of reinforces what we thought when we saw the trailer is that they're going to remind you of a lot of this stuff. And listen, I don't need my movies to invoke the South Park characters, the member berries, you know, remember Jackass one. Yeah. Remember Jackass two. Okay. Yeah. Well, I don't know that I need a member berries Jackass. Now, the problem is that I don't know anybody who's seen it yet. All it's going to take is one person who's like, oh, no. There's a little bit of archival footage, but there's so much new stuff. And if anybody says there's one thing that I can't even describe, you have to see it to believe it. That's usually what it takes for me to actually go and see something in the theaters I wasn't planning on seeing, Lucy.
0: But here's the thing, Christian. I'm concerned that nobody will actually see this movie.
1: Well, if you believe what you read in Variety, nobody's going to see Supergirl, so then everybody's going to want to see something. Why not Jackass Best and Last? Unless they listen to me. And I think everybody should just go see Toy Story 5. Earlier in the show, we talked about a couple of smaller movies that'll also be out, and maybe those would have been good alternatives, but we weren't entirely sold on those either. So there is a movie that has been in theaters for a couple of weeks that I've been hearing little bits about. Lucy, what do you know about The Furious?
0: I know that I cannot wait to see this one. It has a relatively small set of screens that it's coming out on, but many theaters are carrying it. And I know that it is a Hong Kong action film. That's almost all I know because I'm so excited for this one that I want to be surprised.
1: This does sound a little bit like a variation on, like, I don't know, a Taken or Leon on the Professional. So the plot is a mute ordinary father goes on a brutal, unstoppable rampage to rescue his kidnapped daughter from a ruthless child trafficking network. Man, this seems like if you're not interested in Supergirl and you don't want to see Jackass or Lucky Strike or The Invite, Maybe some Hong Kong martial arts action is what people should put on their plate for this weekend, Lucy.
0: I love Hong Kong films in general. I love martial arts films. I'm really excited about this one.
1: Well, we've had so much fun talking about movies this week, and we can't wait to do it again next week. But until then, Lucy, let everybody know where they can find you.
0: Well, they can find me over on YouTube at Once Over with Kaylee, C-A-Y-L-E-Y.
1: And my personal podcast is The Black Cast, B-L-A-D-T-C-A-S-T. We've done some fun episodes lately. One where I interviewed the author of a book about the record label Delicious Vinyl, and also one about the 50th anniversary of the Aerosmith Rocks album. But that is all the time we have for this week. Thanks again to Lucy, and thanks again to all of you. And I hope that you're with us next week, because that would mean that you think we were worth listening to.
2: 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I just want to warn you, traffic is tough out there.
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10: For more than a decade, the Environmental Working Group has put out a list of the so-called Dirty Dozen. These are the non-organic produce contaminated with the highest levels of pesticides. Well, this year, spinach topped the list, followed by kale, collard, mustard greens, strawberries, grapes, nectarines, peaches, cherries, apples, blackberries, pears, potatoes, and blueberries. Now, all these fruits and vegetables are part of a healthy diet, so no one is saying you shouldn't eat them. Point is, though, you could consider buying these items organic if and when you can, and then taking extra care when you wash them. The FDA recommends rinsing all fruits and vegetables, even the ones that are organic, under running water that is slightly warmer than room temperature. Don't use soap, bleach, or any fancy produce washes. I'm Dr. Sanjay Gupta, helping you live a better life.
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13: Time's running out in the quake-devastated Venezuela. I'm Carmen Roberts, Fox News. 3 days after massive twin earthquakes struck the South American country, rescue efforts are ramping up as crews desperately search for survivors under the rubble flattened communities. The death toll soaring again, topping 1,400, with nearly 69,000 people missing. Fox's Dana Marie McNichol reports from Florida.
14: It has been incredible to see the immense support. People are boxing with tears in their eyes, waiting 2 hours to donate goods. I'm talking diapers, water. And so many of those people I've spoken to here, they are thankful for the Trump administration and how quickly they have moved efforts and resources here. U.S. military forces and the most elite search and rescue crews are on the ground with their canines. Now, U.S. Southern Command are leading the efforts. Acting Venezuelan President Delcy Rodriguez said that President Trump called her yesterday to reaffirm U.S. government support there. So survivors still trapped under the rubble. The death toll continues to rise.
13: And in Iran, we have renewed U.S. and Iranian attacks threatening the ceasefire. Another ship was struck in the Strait of Hormuz, followed by Iran's attack on one Thursday. And the U.S. retaliated yesterday, and Iran responded today with more strikes on a U.S. ally, Bahrain.
15: Bahrain did not immediately report any damages. The U.S. has said, though, that any disruptions in the Strait of Hormuz would be a violation of this memo of understanding.
13: Fox's Madeline Rivera says Iran leadership responded.
15: A member of Iran's parliament wrote this on X. The reality in the Persian Gulf has changed. The Strait of Hormuz is governed by Iran, so respect the rules, use secure routes, do not mistake control for escalation.
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16: Here's your Rally X18 storm tracker forecast. We're tracking temperatures reaching into the lower 80s this afternoon, as we'll see scattered showers and storms throughout the day today, especially during the morning and early into late afternoon hours. Some of those storms could pack a lot of rain, as we can see localized flooding, as we're all under a flood watch until the later evening hours. Overnight, temperatures fall down to the lower 70s, so we'll be in the upper 80s on Sunday, with again chances for some scattered showers and storms. I'm meteorologist Patrick Herring on Lexington's News Traffic and Weather Station, 97.3 WVLK.
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9: A better life with Dr. Sanjay Gupta.
10: They say consistency is key, but sometimes you just gotta switch it up. A new study out of Harvard School of Public Health found that varying your exercise routine could add years to your life. What exercise someone did didn't matter much. 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Now, an added benefit to changing things up is it can help you push through the plateau effect. 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I'm Dr. Sanjay Gupta, helping you live a better life.
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2: 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His co-host, Todd Chambliss, just became a member of Applebee's Hall of Fame for finishing off 84 chicken nuggets without using a dipping sauce. 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
4: Thank you for joining us on the CarPro Show. It is Father's Day weekend, and we are celebrating dads today. So if you fall into that category, I want to say to you, I hope that you have a great weekend here for Father's Day. And if your father's still around, you know, you want to be sure and reach out to him. I wish mine was. I know Todd wishes his was, too. Mm-hmm. Unfortunately, you lost your dad recently.
19: Father-in-law in the last few weeks. And yeah. My dad, of course, nearly 5 years ago. Yeah. So, yeah.
4: And my dad's been gone 30 years,
19: yeah.
4: Believe it or not.
19: Wow.
4: It was 30 years last month on May the 15th, so hard to believe. Yeah. Holy cow. Yeah. Well, we're going to be talking cars today on the CarPro Show, and we're going to be talking about the question of the week, which is, when you think of your dad, what car comes to mind? And I know a car just flashed into your head.
19: Yep. Tell? Okay. Yeah. It is a 59 Chevy pickup. It was a green, kind of a dull green that he called the Green Lizard. And that thing was a tank, and it was simple to work on because there wasn't all the computers and all the stuff in there. And it ran till my brother wrecked it when he was a senior in high school in 78. So,
4: wow.
19: But I learned how to drive on that vehicle.
4: Well, for me, it was my dad's first brand new car. Was the first car that I remember, and it was a 1964 Ford Galaxy 500.
19: Oh, wow!
4: Beautiful car, baby blue with a white painted top.
19: Probably wish you had that car now.
4: Oh, I'd love to find that car or something just like it, because that car, my dad. He was a truck driver his whole life. He dabbled in cars on the side. He would buy cars and sell them out of the newspaper. And so,
19: back when you could do that, I guess, right?
4: Yeah, oh, yeah. And back when it was safe.
19: Yeah, right.
4: But our Sundays were, that was Dad's day off driving a truck, and that was the day that he always had people come to the house to look at cars and try to sell cars. And, man, I tell you what, he was so proud of that 64 Ford.
19: Oh, bad.
4: Because it was his very first new one. And I could see it in my mind today just like it was yesterday. Mm. Holy cow.
19: Yeah.
4: So the phone number, if you're thinking about making a move with your automotive transportation needs, and I will tell you that right now is a great time to do so, that phone number is 800-926-7777. We're going to be sprinkling in the question of the day around people who want help with their car situation, 800-926-7777. Our newsletter came out yesterday, and the story that you love the most, and it was rather overwhelming, is a commentary that I wrote about Consumer Reports. And I know some of you love Consumer Reports. I get it. And I think they're exceptional on certain things, but not cars.
19: Yeah.
4: I disagree with almost everything they say about cars. I don't like what I believe to be their motives on why they cover cars and the things that they write about cars. I think they're alarmist. I think they're there to get clicks.
19: Mm-hmm.
4: And that's okay. That's their business model, and I respect it. I just want you to know that if you're trusting Consumer Reports for your car advice, stay with me, because I don't have an agenda. And so you clicked on that a lot. I reviewed the 2027 Kia Telluride.
19: Oh, my.
4: And people loved that doggone review. Mm-hmm. I'll tell you that. Amy Plemons, our executive producer, had the all-new Mazda CX-5. And what a good-looking rig that was.
19: Mm-hmm.
4: I'll tell you what. She did a jam-up review. And my advice column this week was also very, very popular. And it was titled, Simply Car Advice I Give to My Friends and Relatives. And I thought you might enjoy maybe comparing, you know, what I tell people who ask me between, you know, when I'm not on the air.
19: Yeah.
4: And honestly, it's pretty much the same.
19: I mean, you must get inundated. I mean, you've got the show, you've got the newsletter, you've got all the emails, and then you've got people that know you say, hey, Jerry, and just see you in public and ask your opinion.
4: So oh, everybody.
19: Probably get that all the time.
4: When you're in the car business your whole life, everybody's got a question or a story.
19: Yeah, I'm you know, sure.
4: One of the two.
19: Yep.
4: Bill in Plano's got a story. Bill, welcome to the show.
3: Thank you, Jerry. I wanted to thank you because I called a few weeks ago and I had an old Lincoln Continental and it ran beautifully, but it was getting old.
4: I remember talking to you.
3: Yep. You said I could call Chris, the general manager at Park Place, and he and Jason, his sales manager, took great care of me. They got me a reasonable deal on the LS500 you suggested.
4: Yeah.
3: They gave me a fair deal on my Lincoln. 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
4: I bet that.
3: Really impressed, and I want to thank you. You did a great job.
4: Well, thank you, Bill. 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Chris goes the extra mile. If you know, sometimes when I tell people, you know, be sure you talk to Chris Brenner. He's the general manager. We're talking about one of the biggest Lexus dealerships in America. And he takes his time every single time that somebody comes in and says they listen to this show. And this is a true story. About 2 or 3 years ago, he was in a meeting with the president of Lexus. 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And Chris told the president of Lexus that he needed to run and break their meeting for a moment to go out and talk to one of my listeners. I'll never forget that as long as I live.
19: Man, that's amazing.
4: 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And Bill, congratulations on the LS. 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
19: This week's Classic Car of the Week on our Facebook page. It's an exceptional convertible I would love to own. I've actually owned more recent models of this, but nothing iconic like this. Matter of fact,
4: I think you had a Mustang convertible when we met.
19: We did. I did. Did not get it from one of your dealers because I didn't know you back then, but I own three of them in a row.
4: Dummy.
19: Eventually learned how to do that. This particular one, I got a comment from one of your listeners that says, nothing more Americana than this vehicle. I got to agree with you.
4: Yeah.
19: If you'd like to guess the correct year, make, and model for your very own auto heat shield, you can do so. Again, go to Facebook. The CarPro Facebook link is at the bottom of carpro.com. If you're correct, you go into the digital hat for your very own Made in the USA auto heat shield, which would really come in handy, especially tomorrow. And the Dallas-Fort Worth area can speak to that when the heat index will be above a 100.
4: Yeah, we've been pretty lucky here in Dallas-Fort Worth so far. We've had a lot of rain this year, and we haven't hit 100 in the real temperature yet.
19: Not yet.
4: This year, we know it's coming. We have this thing in Texas. It's called August.
19: Yes.
4: And August can happen in May, and August can happen in October.
19: Sure can, yeah.
4: But so far, it hasn't been August yet.
19: Knock on wood there.
4: Yes, please.
19: Mm-hmm. Yeah.
4: Let's talk to Doug in Port Clinton, Ohio. Doug, welcome to the CarPro Show.
9: Thank you. I appreciate all the great information and the humor.
4: Well, thank you, sir. That's very kind. Happy Father's Day to you, if you're a Father's Day.
9: Thank you. Thank you. I am. I talked to you a few weeks ago, and we were talking between the Tacoma and the Ranger,
4: yeah.
9: And I decided to go with the Ranger, probably the Lariat level. And so I was, wanted to get your thoughts on the employee pricing. I was told that they can't, you can't negotiate below that, so I was wondering if that's true. And then if there are any other incentives other than like the military or first responder incentives.
4: Yeah, and it is true that you, the dealer cannot go below or above employee pricing, which is
9: okay
4: for everybody's protection. But I got to tell you, Doug, employee pricing is actually a very big deal, and people tend to just sort of like, oh, that's no big deal, or it's like 0%, you know, which when 0% came out after 9/11 in back in 01, you know, it was a huge thing. I mean, huge. We'd never seen it before. It just, General Motors started it at the President Bush met with all the automakers after 9/11 and said, our economy is going to crater if cars dry up. Mm-hmm. And that's true.
9: Mm-hmm.
4: And asked them to come up with some way to sell cars. And General Motors came up with 0% for everybody. It was a simple message, 0%, 60 months, every car, everybody. I mean, it was a huge deal. Well, as time went on, that became routine. And now a brand new hot selling car comes out and everybody wants 0%. Well, it's not there. It's somewhat similar to employee pricing. We've only had it that I can remember three times with Ford. And this is one of those times. And it is a huge deal. People don't understand how far back of what they normally would pay that they can get right now, and it runs through July the 6th. So it is a spectacular deal. Now, on your incentive question, that's one I can't answer because incentives vary across the country. 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That may not be the case in Ohio, but if you go to Ford.com and put your zip code in, you can find out if there are rebates. 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

0: And next up is Doug in Grand Prairie, Texas. Doug, so when you think of your dad, what car comes to your mind?
1: So, first-time caller. Thanks, Jerry. I got a memory of my dad. I'm 51 now, and my dad is 79.
0: And you still have him. You still have your dad.
1: He does. He's doing okay.
0: Good.
1: For now.
0: Good.
1: When he was a young man, he lived in Minnesota, and he went duck hunting in North Dakota. And on that trip, he came across in a farmer's field, an old 1930 Dodge DD6 Cabriolet convertible. And they only made about 500 of them. And he restored it. The whole drivetrain is done, and the bodywork is done, and the paint job is beautiful. And it is sat in the garage my entire life.
0: No kidding. And he still has it.
1: Yeah, I've only seen it run once. When he moved, he took it out of the garage and put it on a trailer. And so I know it runs, but he never finished the interior. And because, you know, everything was made out of wood back then and it all rotted out. And so he just never got around to finish it. And for the last 30 years, I've been, hey, when are you going to finish it? When are you going to finish it? And he's not going to finish it. And he even more recently said, well, someday that's going to be up to you to finish. So I don't even know where I'd start or even if it's worth finishing. But I know that there's only maybe one in operational condition in North America now.
0: Well, I can tell you it's worth finishing. I'll promise you that. That car's worth a lot of money. And when you get ready to tackle that, if you'll holler at me, I'll tell you where to take it. And you can go as little or as far as you want to go with it. You could easily spend $100,000 on it if you wanted to, but it's a very, very valuable car. So I'm so happy for you that you still got your dad, and I assume you're a dad too, so I'll say happy Father's Day weekend to you as well, my friend. Thank you very much for the call. I appreciate it. The number, 800-926-7777, that's 800-926-7777.
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3: Here's your Rally X18 storm tracker forecast. We're tracking temperatures reaching into the lower 80s this afternoon, as we'll see scattered showers and storms throughout the day today, especially during the morning and early into late afternoon hours. Some of those storms could pack a lot of rain, as we can see localized flooding, as we're all under a flood watch until the later evening hours. Overnight, temperatures fall down to the lower 70s, so we'll be in the upper 80s on Sunday, with again chances for some scattered showers and storms. I'm meteorologist Patrick Herring on Lexington's News Traffic and Weather Station, 97.3 WVLK.
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11: A better life with Dr. Sanjay Gupta.
12: They say consistency is key, but sometimes you just gotta switch it up. A new study out of Harvard School of Public Health found that varying your exercise routine could add years to your life. What exercise someone did didn't matter much. What did matter was that all the exercises together worked all the muscle groups in their body. Now, an added benefit to changing things up is it can help you push through the plateau effect. That's when your body gets so efficient at doing something that you actually stop getting better at it. And we know from previous research that specializing in any one sport at a young age can make someone actually more prone to injury. And as experts we talk to point out, even elite athletes switch up things with their workouts, making sure to target strength, cardio, flexibility, balance, and doing that every single week. I'm Dr. Sanjay Gupta, helping you live a better life.
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0: welcome back to the Car Pro Show with Jerry Reynolds, the Car Pro, and me, the old Rollmaster Todd Chambliss. Well, in the newsletter this week, yeah, you have to wonder with some of the cars getting up there in price, how people are able to afford new vehicles. That was in the news section of the newsletter that came out yesterday. By the way, if you don't receive that, you should, and there's no ads in it. We don't sell your addresses. Easy to get. CarPro.com, the very top of the page, there is a link there. You can get it today. And in that, you can see this article about how Americans are affording new vehicles. I think the short answer is they're extending the loan. I mean, the lease, the terms of it, and not recommended, by the way.
1: And more people are leasing now, which is another way to get a payment down.
0: That is true.
1: Which is helpful. And the manufacturers many of them are having lease specials. I mean, Toyota has always leased a lot of cars. Honda has run hot and cold through the years on leasing or not. They're leasing again in a big way. Even Ford right now has got some really great lease specials.
0: Mm-hmm.
1: And that's unusual. Yet they're just not big into leasing.
0: Really? So, I didn't realize that.
1: No, not at all.
0: Okay.
1: So he's right. If you're not a subscriber, you can get yesterday's in your inbox. Let's get this over with for the day.
0: Okay.
1: Go ahead.
0: My video beat your video.
1: It sure did.
0: Okay. So there's an asterisk next to that, though, right?
1: I wasn't going to bring that up.
0: I was waiting for that. I said, he's going to say, but two things here. Number one, there was a lot of good information that was going to take priority over it. And number two, we're switching over some sort of like way to count these things. So the numbers were down, and that affected the number count of all the clicks.
1: Yeah, we're switching distribution of the newsletter and to a different place. And so it's a gradual migration, and the subscribers won't.
0: They won't affect your, you getting it.
1: They won't notice the thing.
0: It's just a behind-the-scenes thing.
1: For the click purposes, we're getting a much smaller percentage, number of people that we're able to see. Yeah. That'll change in the future.
0: And you also picked you said earlier on the Dallas show that you picked a video that a lot of people had already seen anyway.
1: Yeah, it was a real popular news story. Yeah. So, but that's okay.
0: So it's a false win, is what you're saying.
1: No, I didn't say anything like that. I did not. Okay. I wasn't going to take it away from you.
0: Well, I appreciate that. Even though number six, it was in the top five, but it still did okay. That's kind of funny. A funny video from a TV show from years ago.
1: If you put off subscribing, boy, this would be a good time to do it. Not only for that reason, but the Kia Telluride review, the Mazda CX-5 review, Ford addressed their recall situation, which I don't think that's a secret to anybody. Ford's had a lot of recalls the last couple of years, and they addressed that, and I was glad to see it. They needed to address it, and they did. That's something that would be worth listening. But next week, next Friday, when you get your newsletter, there is some stuff in there that is must-see material.
0: Action-packed.
1: Hybrids, everything you need to know. Mm. I still have people pushing back on me when I recommend hybrids. And I get people who, call and say, hey, you know what? I want a car. I don't want no hybrid. I don't want an electric. I just want a regular gas engine.
0: Mm-hmm.
1: And you really limit yourself. And you're going to miss some great cars if you do not accept a hybrid. So I've tried to think of every single question that I've ever gotten about hybrids and answer it all in one article. That's next week.
0: Can't wait to read that.
1: Next, privacy concerns. I've written a lot over the last few years about, is your car spying on you?
0: Ooh.
1: That's a hot topic. In fact, if you go to carpro.com and you just put spying up in the search box, it'll pull up all the articles. It's mind-boggling. But the next phase of you being spied on, license plate readers.
0: Oh boy.
1: You're not going to want to see what they're about to be able to find out just from your license plate.
0: Big Brother is watching.
1: You don't want any part of this. Mm. 2027 Chevy Silverado. We're getting some details on that, and we give that to you next week. And the Slate electric truck.
0: Mm-hmm.
1: Jeff Bezos, Amazon. Small truck, no frills. Supposed to come out at around $20,000. It's going to be more than that because the $7,500 federal money went away by September.
0: Yeah.
1: But it's still in the 20s, mid-20s, and I've got details on that and how you would order one if that's what you would like.
0: I'm looking at one now from their site. It looks like a toy truck to me.
1: This is not built for pretty.
0: It's definitely not that.
1: No.
0: Oof.
1: And if you like cranking windows and shutting doors and locking them with a key manually.
0: No Bluetooth.
1: No, not even a radio.
0: Not even a radio. Not even an AM?
1: No.
0: Mercy.
1: Nothing.
0: Oh.
1: What do you want for 25 grand?
0: Not getting much. You get four wheels and a heater, probably.
1: Pretty much.
0: Yeah.
1: So, let's talk. 800-926-7777. 800-926-7777. I've got a rare open line right now. It can be yours. 800-926-7777. And we go to Buddy in Houston. Buddy, welcome to the show.
2: Hey there, Jerry.
1: Hi, buddy.
2: I was curious to get your reading on the Ford Bronco Outer Banks.
1: Oh, there's not a Bronco. Not a Bronco I don't really like. And I've reviewed everything from the Raptor down. Todd, you have
0: one in the garage.
1: You have one in your house.
0: Absolutely. Why? That's my wife's car. She loves that car. She absolutely loves it. It ride, and we've taken trips in it, too, and it rides great.
1: I tell you, buddy, I can't say this very often, but this is one of the rare vehicles that I get where everybody I've ever helped get one absolutely loves it, and they're passionate about it.
0: No doubt.
1: They don't just say, yeah, it's okay. I mean, when you ask somebody about their Bronco, you're going to get a 5-minute dissertation about it, about how much they love it and everything they love about it. And I love seeing cars like that because, you know, that's the way it should be. Everybody that gets a new car should love it the same way Bronco buyers do. So sometimes people rush that decision and they don't.
2: Sounds good. Thanks for the update.
1: And don't, for God's sake, don't miss this employee pricing because in the case of a Bronco and the price range that they're in, you're talking about buying it $1,500-$1,600 under dealer cost, and you'll never get that opportunity again. So don't miss out on that. It runs through July the 6th. I've got three great Ford dealers in Houston that'll make sure that you get true employee pricing, and they'll make sure that you get all the extra incentives that are out there. Ford just upped the ante on incentives for first responders, for people in the military, for veterans, and for retirees from the military. So there's an extra $1,000 for you, at least in Texas, on top of everything else that's out there. So don't miss out. This is the time.
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11: I got to tell you, one of my favorite stories of things that have happened automotive-wise, you reflect in the quick shifts and this week's newsletter. It's that whole thing about the fireworks show on the freeway.
12: Oh, yeah.
11: In Tennessee. A trailer loaded with fireworks. It caught fire. Was something dragging the ground or something that sparked up? Or
12: I don't know how it started.
11: I don't know that answer, but
12: I don't think they ever said.
11: Nope, not that I've ever read, and it wasn't reflected in here. But I didn't know if you ever heard the story, but apparently the something caught fire, sparked up, or whatever, began launching all the fireworks in every direction. It shut down traffic either way. There's video upon video of it. And it's a sight to behold. I mean, it's a reminder that, you know, when you're hauling something flammable like that, boy, you better have everything buttoned up and ready to go, or you're going to have something like that cause a big, giant scene.
12: Don't you wish that had been at night?
11: That would have been awesome to be at night. Absolutely. Yeah.
12: Let's talk to Richard in Chino Hills, California. Hello, Richard. Welcome.
13: Good morning, Jerry. Thanks for taking my call.
12: Thank you, buddy. What can I help you with?
13: I wanted to share a memory about my dad. The car that reminds me of him is a 1957 Ford Fairlane convertible.
12: Oh.
13: With a white top and a red and white body.
12: Wow. Wow.
13: What a car that was.
12: I bet that was pretty. And the hood opened from the rear.
13: I don't recall, but I think you're right. Yeah,
12: it did. And the only reason I know that, my brother had one and almost got killed in it.
11: Really? How?
12: Oh, he was in a bad wreck.
11: Oh, okay.
12: Driving too fast, went around a curve, lost control, hit a tree, and the hood popped because it opened backwards. When he hit the tree, the hood popped open.
11: So it blocked his view.
12: And he and his girlfriend went through the windshield and the car flipped and he ended up under the hood.
11: Oh my gosh.
12: Because of the way it opened and his biggest injury was the hot oil coming down, burning him from the car being upside down.
11: Wow. That's a story. Mm.

0: It is. He's lucky to be alive today.
1: Oh, sure, yeah.
0: But, yeah, I remember those cars so well. His was green and white, but I bet that red and white convertible was just absolutely beautiful.
2: Mm. Absolutely. My dad was a car guy. He traded cars pretty often. And he was a Ford man, and he got a, later on, he got a 1961 Lincoln Continental convertible. It was about a block and a half long. It was
0: huge,
2: but it was a beautiful car. We used to go and look over the fence every year, because every year the body styles changed considerably. And we'd go together and try and peek over the fence of all the dealers and see what the new cars look like.
0: You know, we talked about that earlier on the Dallas show about, you know, somebody's their memory of their dad was a 57 Chevrolet, which to this day still, to me, is one of the prettiest cars ever built. And then in 58, like they always did, they completely changed that car, and I thought it was horribly ugly in 58 and in 59. But you just wonder, back then, did somebody ever say, you know what, this 57 is really selling well, and it's pretty, and everybody likes it. Maybe we ought to build one that looks like this for 58 instead of just changing cars every single year. But along the way, we've gone too far the other way now. The life cycle of a car today can be 7 years, you know, without a change. But I will say this. Back in the day, it was easy to tell cars apart versus today. And back then, when I was just a very young man, I could tell you what year, what make, and what model every single car on the road was at a glance. Hey, I appreciate the call, Richard.
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1: New strikes targeting a shaky ceasefire. I'm Angelo Bavaro, Fox News. There are new questions about the state of peace talks with Iran after new attacks in the Middle East.
2: Iran says it hit U.S. assets based right here in the Middle East. And shortly after that announcement, officials in Bahrain, which hosts a U.S. military base, say they were the ones that came under attack from Iranian drones. Now, all of this, of course, happening just a day after the U.S. military announced that it launched strikes along the southern coast in Iran. CENTCOM says its forces struck Iranian missile and drone storage locations, as well as coastal radar sites. That military action was in response to Iran attacking a Singapore-flagged ship that was transiting the Strait of Hormuz on Thursday. Vice President J.D. Vance says if Iran has any issues with the MOU, that is how it's being applied, they can pick up the phone and call them. But he added, violence will be met with violence.
1: Fox's Jeff Paul. The U.S. military is on the ground in Venezuela to help in rescue efforts following this week's back-to-back earthquakes. Fox's Dana Marie McNichol in Florida.
3: 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Back-to-back 7.2 and 7.5 magnitude earthquakes rocked Venezuela Wednesday night. An unknown number of survivors are still trapped under the rubble.
1: The death toll now up over 1,400. Coming up at the World Cup, Panama takes on England at New York, New Jersey Stadium. At Philadelphia Stadium, Croatia and Ghana. Later, Colombia versus Portugal and Congo versus Uzbekistan. Algeria versus Austria. Today is the last bunch of matches before the round of 32 begins tomorrow. 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
4: Here's your Rally X18 storm tracker forecast. We're tracking temperatures reaching in the lower 80s this afternoon, as we'll see scattered showers and storms throughout the day today, especially during the morning and early into late afternoon hours. Some of those storms could pack a lot of rain, as we can see localized flooding, as we're all under a flood watch until the later evening hours. Overnight, temperatures fall down to the lower 70s, so we'll be in the upper 80s on Sunday, with again chances for some scattered showers and storms. I'm meteorologist Patrick Herring on Lexington's news, traffic, and weather station, 97.3 WVLK.
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13: A better life with Dr. Sanjay Gupta.
14: Colleague of mine went to a meeting of the primetime seniors the other week. There are programs like this all over the country for people in their 60s, 70s, 80s, and beyond to stay active. It's not just something to keep older folks busy. It helps to keep their bodies in shape and their brains sharp. Showing up with a good attitude is a must, and research shows that having the right mindset actually does lead to better physical aging. So if you need some suggestions to boost your positivity, experts we talked to recommended focusing on goals, which can boost your confidence. 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One of the seniors my colleague met told her that just waking up in the morning is, quote, better than the alternative. 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I'm Dr. Sanjay Gupta, helping you live a better life.
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16: Well-known author, investment banker, consumer advocate, analyst, trader. 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
19: Well, I think it was, might have been last week, week before, I can't remember. We've also covered it at length on our podcast as well. We warned everyone out there what is happening with certain investment firms and how they are, for all intents and purposes, deporting their clients. If you don't have enough in assets, they're shipping you off overseas. And we discovered Fisher Investments is shipping their clients that have under $1 million off to advisors in Costa Rica. It's getting worse. And we here at the Watchdog on Wall Street show and Markowski Investments, we've been fighting for individual investors and against this nonsense since our inception. I mean, we've been on the air for 26 years and we've talked about it then. But even before then, we were going after Merrill Lynch and their call centers and shipping people off to Hopewell, New Jersey and Jacksonville, Florida to be dealing with pimple-faced kids, putting them in lousy mutual funds at the time. Well, I find out now that firms are now going to be heavily using AI. Using AI to manage people's money. How many people out there like it when you call somebody up and you're like, representative, and you're trying to get somebody on the phone, and then you get a quote unquote representative on the phone and it's an AI bot? Well, this is coming, okay? This is coming right from advisory magazines. This is the inside baseball stuff. They're admitting it now. Wealth managers, keen to stay relevant in the age of artificial intelligence, may soon find that clients with a mere $1 million in liquid assets are no longer worth spending human hours on. Title of the column is "The Mass Affluent Are Losing Their Allure for Wealth Managers Navigating AI." Again, the mass affluent. We've been talking about the mass affluent for a while. We're it. We're the only family office left that deals with people that are basically called mass affluent. People with $100 to $1 million in assets. Nobody wants to talk to you anymore. Nobody wants to deal with you anymore. They make fun of you. They call you names. Pikers, Muppets, you name it. In fact, it's the same week they're talking about how all of the big wealth manager firms right now are now focusing on private jet travel and travel experiences for their clients. They'd rather deal with that than deal with you. Hey, it's a lot more fun. Yeah, we're booking trips for our really, really wealthy clients than actually trying to build wealth for the American people. This is the quote. The mass affluent client now gets something close to private banking quality from AI. Right. Sure they do. What a joke. All of the major firms out there, all of the wealth managers are now, they're basically saying, you are not good enough. You're not good enough to speak with an actual human being. We are going to ship you off to an AI bot somewhere. And I'm sorry, people. I've explained this here on the program, quite frankly, how dangerous this is. And the fact that these AI bots, quite frankly, are unproven. They're actually catching various different AI bots at this point in time, negotiating with other AI bots for the use of credit cards that don't belong to them. And they want you to put your hard-earned assets, what you've built up, through a computer. You're not allowed to speak to a human being. It's all hands on deck right now at my firm. And I'm trying to figure it out. I'm trying to figure out how we can best get the word out, how we can best let people know. I don't know if I should start running advertisements. I don't know what to do, because this is going to turn out to be an absolute disaster. Every single time. And again, I don't like being right on these things because people get hurt. A couple weeks ago on the program, I went back. I pulled the column that I wrote, all of the people that got hurt when Merrill Lynch did it and shipped everybody off to a call center, and all the people that got hurt when Morgan Stanley bought out Dean Witter and dumped all of their dot-com stocks at ridiculous highs in their accounts. And I've seen this movie before, and it doesn't end well. The entire industry basically saying, well, we're all going to do it. We're all going to do it, so it's going to be okay. I don't know where the regulators are on this. I really don't. I don't understand how they can let something like this go. And, you know, the funny thing is they're writing about it and they're like actually bragging about it. Because you know what it's going to do? They're going to charge you. They're going to still charge you, overcharge you, 1.6, 1.7, 2% on your account. And it's going to cost them next to nothing to manage it. It really is. You know, we live, there's good money and there's bad money. And I'm sorry, you should be out there looking out for everyone and taking care of everyone. Building wealth is fun. It's one of the most enjoyable things that we do at Markowski Investments. Not just preserving super rich people's assets. And, you know, that's all, you know, well and good. That's one thing that we do. But this is something that's phenomenal. I've explained here. There's no velvet rope at Markowski Investments. We're here to help everyone out. And now I'm seeing this across the board. People, maybe you can help me get the word out. Let people know what's going on. Direct them to the show. Direct them to the podcast. Direct them to our website. They might not believe you. But every single time one of these initiatives has been taken by one of these big firms, it's been a disaster. And you know, I've covered this since this whole thing kicked off. No one has started. Glass-Steagall. I remember exactly where I was. This is, Bill Clinton was on his way out the door. This was in the works for a period of time. It was both Republicans and Democrats. They repealed Glass-Steagall. They allowed for commercial banks and investment banks to get together. And away we go. Away we go. We all of a sudden had too big to fail. and you were sold, and they tried, and I knew it was going to happen, but they sold the entire country that this was going to be great. Financial supermarkets were going to be fantastic. Oh, we're going to be able to provide insurance and all of these various different services. Look at the past 26 years. Look at all the fraud. Look at all the scams. Look at the dot-com collapse. Look at how they lied to you about the companies that they were putting strong buy recommendations on. Look at the Great Recession. All of it came from that. At whose expense? Yours. And, you know, the funny thing is, I actually got asked this question. I was doing a guest appearance this past week, and they were asking me about the stress tests. The various different banking stress tests that were in effect. And all the banks passed their various different stress tests. I'm like, give me a break. None of these banks are ever going to fail. And that's the problem. That's the problem. All the horrific things, all the horrible money management that took place during the Great Recession. Merrill Lynch shouldn't exist anymore. Many of these firms shouldn't even be around anymore, but they kept them afloat because these people were well connected. Gordon Gekko in the movie Wall Street, he has a line there in that Teldar paper speech that I happen to agree with. You either get it right or you get eliminated. That's capitalism. We call ourselves a capitalist country when we have two big to fail banks. We have a country where, you know, they're allowed to treat their smaller clients like this. Do you understand how, and I get it, okay, how expensive it is to run what I do, a registered investment advisory, the costs that are involved with that, and all these smaller firms out there, and they're all getting bought up now. They're all getting bought up by private equity. They're merging them together, and they're all doing the same darn thing. Because they want to get their costs down as low as possible. They want to be as profitable as possible. That's not how we operate at Markowski Investments. I take this very, very seriously, the fiduciary duty. My clients' interests come before our own. That's how this business is supposed to be run. You cannot serve two masters. And that's what all these big banks are. The CEO of J.P. Morgan, these are publicly traded companies. Their number one duty is to their shareholders, not to their clients. This is why all money management of individual clients should be broken away. They should have no part of this nonsense. And now they're doing it to the independent advisors? And I'm sorry, I get it, okay? And I'm going to tick off a lot of registered investment advisors and independent guys out there that are looking to retire. But let me ask you a question. Do you care for your clients? Do you care for your clients? I understand you built up your business, you want to retire, oh, and they're offering you big money to sell it. But are you considering at all what is going to happen to your clients after you're going to sell? I keep thinking of that scene in Shawshank Redemption. Remember when he goes to the guard on the roof there? He asks if he loved his wife. You know, almost throws him off the roof, and was basically trying to get it in and giving him the tax deal there. Do you love your clients? Do you care for your clients? Then why are you selling selling out to private equity and these other firms? Because you know exactly what they're going to do to these people that you promised. You gave a promise that you were going to take care of them. Just because you want to retire, you shouldn't do that. And this is where we're at today. And this is why so many people get lousy advice. And this is why the accounts go to hell. The mass affluent not being served in this country has been a problem for a long period of time. We're here to help you. So you better wisen up. Okay? I'm telling you what is going to happen. Do you want your advisor to be an AI bot? I keep thinking of that voice in the movie War Games from the 1980s. Shall we play a game? Shall we make a stock trade? You've been warned, people. We are here to help you. get to our website. Sign up for our personal CFO program. Reach out to us. This is what we do. 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
1: I'm sorry, I'm all fired up about this, but the nerve. These SOBs, the nerve of these to treat all of these people like guinea pigs. You know, it was funny. Was it this week or the week before? The CEO of Goldman Sachs was actually asked about AI and managing money and all this stuff. And he had a smile on his face. And he said, listen, and again, this is Goldman Sachs. Okay, they've got more resources than, you know, we all know what to do with. He says, we do this stuff all the time. We use it all the time. And he says, it works to a point, and then it doesn't. And it's basically, it screws up royally. It can be used for certain things, but most certainly not managing people's money. And I guess the best way I can think about it, it's like shortcuts. You know, is it Fantasia there with Mickey Mouse? Mickey Mouse, he doesn't feel like, doesn't want to listen to the wizard and wants to take the shortcut and uses the, to make the broom work by itself there and carry the buckets of water and all that good stuff. Well, again, that's what they're doing, and they're doing it to you. Anyway, our process, no need for AI for our process. Our process is the same process that has worked forever. Thousands of years. It's just ancient wisdom. I don't have a magic algorithm. We don't have a fund that we stick our clients in. Hey, I had that asked to me one time. You know, why don't you guys put together, you know, all of your, you know, your smaller clients so you really don't have to deal with them and stuff like that? Why don't you just put together a fund and put them all into that? And then, you know what? You could charge them more in fees. And I'm looking at this schmuck who's telling me this. It's like, you don't know who you're talking to here. Now, again, there is, you know, 95% of the people on Wall Street would jump all over that for crying out loud. A lot of self-interested jerks out there. That's not who we are. We've gone over here on the program. We've explained to you the simple rules of the road. Actually, it was funny. I was asked a lot about it this past week. Invited on programs. Could you explain your process, what you do? Compounding. Number one, I know I've talked about this before, and I know this is review for many of our longtime listeners, but we're going to do it again. We work on the fundamentals here. Compounding, the royal road to riches. Albert Einstein, man's greatest invention. Einstein, man's greatest invention, as long as you have it working for you. Way too many Americans out there are having the power of compounding destroy them with ridiculous credit card debt that they need to get under control. Number two, you don't lose money. You cannot let risk lead to ruin. Oh, I got a sure thing. We got to go all in on this sector. We got to go all in on that sector. This is what I think is going to happen to market. Don't think. It only hurts the ball club. Don't lose money. Protect your downside. Invest like you're already wealthy. Do you, again, I go over this often here on the program. Do you think our very, very, our large clients out there, you think they're getting emotional about the markets? You think that they're, oh, we got to move in and out into the markets? Or are they settled in what they do? I mean, come on, people. And of course, okay, assets on sale. Always looking for assets on sale. And a part of this, quite frankly, is rebalancing portfolios. And I'll talk about that a little bit later on the program. And with all of this, okay, which is very, very important, which you all need to understand, it is not, I'm going to say it again, it's not important to be right in the here and now, but right eventually. What conventional wisdom says is the greatest, the best, the super-duper idea today, more often than not, is a lousy idea. Markets, I don't care what anybody tells you, are not efficient over the short term. Take a look at our 30-year track record and the major calls that we have made in regards to market conditions, the economy, you name it. Yeah, we're early on a lot. Early. And most of the things we've said, very much contrarian, but they were proven true over time. So one of the things you really need to have if you want to be successful is patience. Patience, and along with that as well, a little bit of courage. Sometimes things just not going to go your way. Need to stand in the face of the chattering classes, the pundits out there. Got to take a break. 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
2: Here's your Relly X18 Storm Tracker forecast. We're tracking temperatures reaching into the lower 80s this afternoon, as we'll see scattered showers and storms throughout the day today, especially during the morning and early into late afternoon hours. Some of those storms could pack a lot of rain, as we can see localized flooding as we're all under a flood watch until the later evening hours. Overnight, temperatures fall down to the lower 70s, and we'll be in the upper 80s on Sunday, with again chances for some scattered showers and storms. I'm meteorologist Patrick Herring on Lexington's News Traffic and Weather Station, 97.3 WVLK.
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27: A better life with Dr. Sanjay Gupta.
28: Osteoporosis affects millions of people in the United States and around the world. It's a disease that basically causes someone's bones to become weak, brittle, and porous, which can increase the risk of fractures. Now, the good news here is there are things you can do other than, or in addition to, taking medications to prevent fractures before it's too late. One is to up your intake of calcium and vitamin D. You also want to eat more protein. One functional medicine dietitian told us that that helps build muscle, and if you're building muscle strength, then you are also building bone strength. You want to be mindful of your workouts. The best ways to build bone density, one therapist told us, are going to be resistance exercises like lifting weights, and also exercises that make your bones take a bit of an impact, such as jumping or even running, just loading the bones a little bit more. I'm Dr. Sanjay Gupta, helping you live a better life.
0: 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You're listening to The Watchdog on Wall Street with Chris Markowski.
1: Yeah, we've talked about this issue. It makes it the news a lot, and I get questions about it. You know, Chris, can you explain the K-shaped economy? Well, the latest bit of information that is coming across, and it's not really surprising at all. You can't even call it K anymore. You got to call it, you know, Special K, like the cereal, or Super K, whatever it may be. But the wealth divide in this country has never been bigger. The top 20% of earners now account for 58% of all personal spending in the United States. That's the highest proportion on record. The same time, the bottom 80% account for just 42%, which is the lowest on record. What does that mean? Well, again, you can take a look at these numbers and you say to yourself, if you are not participating in America, if you are not an owner, if you do not own assets in this country, you are falling behind. This was something that really became evident to me at the tail end of the 1990s with the dot-com blow-up and what was happening in the country, also with the new technologies that were coming on that were very, very disruptive, and how it was going to change things and, you know, productivity and all of this stuff. You had to be an owner. And this is, again, when we really gave a lot of pushback to the conventional wisdom on Wall Street of the day, which is, I got to have a 60-40 portfolio. Yeah, no. Yeah, not working. You have to be invested. You have to be an owner. That's the only way. I'm going to get into some of the reasoning behind this and how the country has changed a little bit later on in the program. But again, understand, people, you might not like the current situation on the ground, but you can't wish it away. Do you understand? That's an exercise in futility. You're trying to change things that you have no control over. Oftentimes, you just got to accept the obstacles that are in front of you and deal with them. Hey, you see so many people bent out of shape. Oh, country, again, you know, we'll get into this. The socialists being voted for in certain areas of the country. I'm like, why are you here? You can get wealthy here in this country. I take a look at my client base, for crying out loud. I got people from all walks of life. Not everyone making, not everyone's a CEO of a major company or a top flight surgeon. The people are school teachers from everywhere, firefighters, police officers, because they participated. They didn't whine. They didn't complain. They got themselves involved. Anyway, I have to talk about this next story as well. And again, this is another "see, I told you so" moment here on the program. I have talked and spoke about this a lot over the years here on the program, owning home ownership, what it means, how people get themselves into trouble. Again, everyone automatically assumes that a home is a great wealth creator. Arr! Real estate lobby will tell you that. Ah, you got an American dream, got to own a home, greatest thing out there. And I said, well, you know, show me your work. Just because, you know, when people say things out there, every, you know what you should do? You should think for a second. Okay, prove it to me. Show me your work. Show me the numbers. How did you come up with those numbers? Because I quite frankly, I'm not buying it. Never had bought the fact that your home is this wonderful investment. Well, it was interesting because show this latest numbers out here showing how owning a home is getting more expensive in every way. And I'm not just talking about principal and interest. We're talking property taxes, insurance. And you want the big ones? Home maintenance and emergency repairs. Up. Okay, the increase from 2019 to 2025 in home maintenance, up 85%. Emergency repairs, up 175%. These are things that are all a part of owning a home. It's not just what you buy it at and what you sell it at 10, 15, 20, or 30 years down the road. It's all the costs that are involved. Think of your home. Think of your home as a bill. What is it going to cost me every single month to live here? 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Don't treat it as an asset. You do that, again, you're going to buy in a more prudent fashion, and you won't become home poor. 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

0: taking Wall Street's liars, crooks, and cheats out behind the woodshed. 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
1: Welcome back, everybody. I mentioned this earlier, and I really have to get into it again. Listen, I see the wild swings in tech stocks and these massive movements, NASDAQ, various different companies out there. And again, it's great for talkers on TV and pundits out there. What's going to happen next? Why did it move like this? And there's, quite frankly, there's a lot of volatility baked into the cake based upon these various different, you know, options, single day options and levered funds in certain areas. And once momentum starts going in one direction, well, it's very, very difficult to stop. It's like I've described it before here on the program as a riptide. When things start going, you can't fight a riptide or you're going to die. You just can't. Out in the water, and anybody who, you know, is a good swimmer, likes to swim out there, you're at the beach, at riptide gets a hold of you, starts pulling you out. The last thing you want to do is swim against it. You're going to get exhausted and you're going to die. You swim out of it. You swim across it. You avoid it. You get out of it. And that's what you need to do. And that's what many investors are not doing. They're trying to guess. They're trying to guess what's going to happen next. And then you get stories out there. Oh, my God. You see how much that thing was down? Yeah, but how much was it up over the course of the past year, 2 years, 5 years? Why I don't bear this any mind. And you know, oftentimes people are shocked. People are shocked. You know, I'm being interviewed on a program. It's like, hey, did you see the movement in that stock yesterday? I'm like, no. No, I didn't see it because, quite frankly, I don't care. Why do I need to pay attention to that? Why do I care what a company is going to do over the course of 24 hours? The fundamentals on the company change? Well, then, no, I don't care because it's automatic.

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8: A better life with Dr. Sanjay Gupta.
9: For decades, the prevailing wisdom for someone who's had a heart attack has been to put them on beta blockers for the rest of their life. But new research suggests that might not be necessary, and that the benefits of these medications probably taper off after a year or two. On the whole, and for the average person, beta blockers are very safe and very effective. But, as with any medication, they can come with a cost. A financial one, and also potential side effects. We're talking about things like fatigue, dizziness, dry mouth, dry eyes. I want to be clear when I say that you absolutely should talk to your doctor before starting or stopping any medication. Point is, if you're years out from a heart attack and you're in otherwise good health, you might want to ask your doctor about discontinuing beta blockers. You'll want to, of course, keep up a healthy lifestyle, diet, exercise, and sleep. I'm Dr. Sanjay Gupta, helping you live a better life.
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1: Welcome back, everybody. I have to comment on the late Alan Greenspan, who died this past Monday at the age of 100. You've had various different people come out and kind of talk about his tenure at the Federal Reserve, 1987 to 2006. And I had my beefs with Alan Greenspan, but I'm here to tell you I wouldn't want that job. And I tell you that I don't think that job should actually exist if it was up to me. First and foremost, he took over for Paul Volcker, who, again, in my opinion, the great Paul Volcker, who did what was necessary. Didn't bow to really political pressure. He caused a recession, but he allowed for the 1980s to have that type of economic growth. And we went over it, maybe a month or two here on the program. You take a look at the GDP growth that took place during the

0: the 1980s into the 1990s. And that all came, that wasn't from Greenspan. That came from Paul Volcker and what he did to tamp down inflation. And also, obviously, Ronald Reagan getting regulations out of the way and getting the country back. Well, bringing back the animal spirits, if you will. Greenspan, and I'll never forget this. This was 1996. He gave his, the irrational exuberance speech. And he was early. And markets were getting frothy. But again, I'll take you back at that point in time, especially for you young people out there. Internet was very much in the infancy stages. I remember the year before was when Windows 95, the operating system, came out. But you know, things really started to heat up. And my criticism of Greenspan at the time was that, and again, he wasn't wrong when it came to irrational exuberance. He could have tamped down on the market because people were getting out of control with margin. They were borrowing money. If you remember at that point in time, every television, that was when all the discount houses started coming into play, and you know, Stewart from Ameritrade and E-Trade, and every stock was going straight up. Everything, if you had a .com attached, you were going up. Didn't make any difference. And people were going out and buying stock on margin, borrowing money. And I felt at the time he probably should have raised the margin requirements because you had a lot of novice investors. And again, you know, we at Markowski Investments, this is, you know, we started up Markowski Investments towards the tail end of the 1990s. That was a difficult point in time because everybody was a guru. And it was like I'm sitting trying to warn everybody about what's going to happen, writing columns about it. Again, I was sending out faxes. This is before I had a radio show, to radio shows and television shows, producers around the country, what we were covering. And again, they would have me on because they wanted to make fun of me because I was contrarian. I'm telling people, you know, this is going to collapse. This is not good. This is out of control at this point in time. These numbers, they don't make any sense. You had Dow's books out there. There's Dow 50,000, and there's a new paradigm, and earnings don't matter anymore. And I'm like, man, he should have done a little bit more to tamp that down. But then we had the dot-com collapse, and we had 9/11, and he really lost his way in the sense that money was way too cheap for way too long. And it wasn't just him, but you couple that. You couple that with all the stupid mortgages that became so in vogue, and he should have known about this. This is what drove me nuts. We saw it. I'm watching real estate values in Southwest Florida, 2005, 2006. Home prices more than doubling in a year. No improvements. People all of a sudden thinking they wanted to be the next real estate guru, emptying out their IRAs and 401ks, paying taxes to buy 2 to 3 pre-construction condos because everyone thought that everything was going to just go up in a straight line. And it should have been dealt with. And again, he got out. He got out 2006. And again, but you got to be honest, Ben Bernanke, you know, was on the Fed at the time, too, and kind of pushed all this stuff. And you remember Ben Bernanke, who followed him. Oh, the housing market is rock solid. Really? I don't think so. And then we had the collapse. But the reality is with the Fed and these 400, 500 economists that they have, what's the point, man? Honestly. Really, what's the point? Yeah, you got, you know, the president right now wants Kevin Warsh, new head of the Fed, to lower rates. You had the PCE inflation report come out this past week, running at over 4.1% year over year. The Fed's target is 2. To me, the target should be 0. We're all feeling it, man. We all see inflation. I mean, if that is their priority, which it should be, priority, their number one job, How have they done? Well, why? I'm just throwing this out there. Why keep around an organization that has failed miserably? And I go back to Paul Volcker, for crying out loud. They have gotten it wrong. And again, they, in essence, enable all of the profligate spending that we have in Washington, D.C. That's, you know, that's just me talking when it comes to the Fed. Anyway, listen, we've got to take a break, people. We're going to get back. I know last week we spent some time talking about Social Security and Social Security cuts. We've got this awful, awful idea being brought up by a Republican and a Democrat to deal with it. And it, quite frankly, it made me throw up in my mouth. We're going to get to that when we get back. WatchdogOnWallStreet.com. 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Don't go anywhere. We'll be back.
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4: This is a Fox News alert. New attacks on Iran. I'm Carmen Roberts. Just hours ago, the U.S. military launched fresh attacks on Iranian targets in the Strait of Hormuz. They struck multiple targets after Tehran violated the ceasefire by attacking a second ship near the strait. Iran also attacked a U.S. ally early today.
5: Bahrain's foreign ministry says it was hit by a number of Iranian drones overnight, and they condemned the attack as a blatant violation of the kingdom's sovereignty and a flagrant threat to the security of citizens and residents. Iran's state-run IRNA news agency says the IRGC Navy targeted U.S. military positions in the region as retaliation against U.S. airstrikes. On Friday, CENTCOM says U.S. forces struck Iranian missile and drone storage locations after Iran hit a Singapore-flagged cargo ship Thursday with a drone. The U.S. indicated it was a breach of the 14-point memo of understanding.
4: Fox's Madeline Rivera, U.S. defense official, telling Fox News a short time ago, the strikes are now complete. Kentucky's governor declares a state of emergency as rounds of dangerous flash flooding swamp the Ohio Valley, leading to at least one death. Governor Andy Beshear says the rain's been much worse than anticipated.
6: We've seen 6 to 7 inches of rain in some parts of our Commonwealth, which has created dangerous conditions, flash floods, and I need you to be careful.
4: Speaking in a video announcement, the governor said another round of heavy rain will hit before 11 tonight.
6: It could dump another significant amount of rain, which is means it's going to be dangerous. It's going to be dangerous to drive. We've already had at least one motorist swept away.
4: And first responders have been rescuing people trapped in vehicles and homes. It's the opposite problem in Utah. Lack of water. The Cottonwood Fire is burning out of control, scorching more than 92,000 acres. The governor's declared a state of emergency and banned fireworks for the 4th. 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
7: Here's your Rally X18 storm tracker forecast. We're tracking temperatures reaching into the lower 80s this afternoon, as we'll see scattered showers and storms throughout the day today, especially during the morning and early into late afternoon hours. Some of those storms could pack a lot of rain, as we can see localized flooding, as we're all under a flood watch until the later evening hours. Overnight, temperatures fall down to the lower 70s, so we'll be in the upper 80s on Sunday, with again chances for some scattered showers and storms. I'm meteorologist Patrick Herring on Lexington's news, traffic, and weather station, 97.3 WVLK.
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34: Well-known author, investment banker, consumer advocate, analyst, trader. 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
0: Our taxes are going up to 52% and then some. Oh, yeah. Well, yeah. Well, that's, again, if Bernie Moreno, Republican from Ohio, and Elizabeth Warren, Democrat from Massachusetts, have their way. Anyway, welcome back, everybody, to the Watchdog on Wall Street show. We have been warning now for, again, 30 years. 30 years about Social Security being cut. We told you it was coming. We told you it was going to happen. Date now is 2032 when it's going to be cut by 22%. Clients of my firm have been well aware of this. They've been preparing for this reality. Preparing for this inevitable reality because Social Security, as we've gone over here on the program, is a Ponzi scheme. And it needed to go private a long time ago. Bloody FDR thought the exact same thing. So, lo and behold, I see an op-ed in the New York Times this past week where Bernie Moreno, who's a Republican, and Elizabeth Warren, and again, don't even call yourself a Republican. Republican Party doesn't exist anymore. It's not the party of Reagan, okay? The Republican Party is farther to the left. I mean, honestly, farther to the left than Bill Clinton. Much farther. Bernie Moreno writes a piece right now. He wants to lift the cap on Social Security. Right now, they are taxing you 12.4%. 6.2% paid more by you. 6.2% paid by your employer. The taxable maximum is $184,500, meaning the maximum withholding for one worker is $22,878. They want to lift that and make it unlimited. He's saying, oh, we're going to be able to bring in trillions of dollars if this is going to happen. This is a no-brainer. Oh, he actually had the nerve to say the wealthiest Americans who have benefited the most from America's opportunities should contribute the same percentage of their income as a factory worker in Ohio or a teacher in Massachusetts. America's opportunities? Let me ask a question here, Bernie. I work my butt off to get to where I am today. To get to where I am today. I didn't want Social Security. I didn't want this thing. I hate writing the payroll tax check because I know it's a Ponzi scheme. Now you're going to ask me, because essentially what this will do, this will basically lift your tax rate to over 50%. 52%. And let's not even talk about the embedded taxes that we pay on our cell phone, or you want to buy a bottle of wine, or you're paying when you buy gas, or whatever it may be, okay? Your property taxes, everything that goes along with that. You know, I live in the state of Florida. You live in the state of New York, California, so you're paying just on taxes alone almost 65%. So what Bernie Moreno and Elizabeth Warren are asking us is to for me to work from January into July for the government. And then I get to start keeping my money, my hard-earned dollars. And again, like I said, if you want to take in all the other taxes you pay, you can push that to September. That, my friends, is honestly basically slavery. Let's just be honest. Call it what it is. Call what is, okay? Let me tell you, the slaves in Egypt got a better deal from Pharaoh, for crying out loud, than what the government is pushing on us at this point in time. This is a welfare program, is what this is. It's another entitlement program. They don't even talk about nothing. You're not even going to get paid more out of Social Security, even though they're lifting the cap on it. So basically, they're gonna make you spend over your entire life on an insurance policy that you don't need, and you're basically not gonna collect on. If anybody ever offered this up as an investment plan, I've explained this before, they'd go to jail. How dare you? And again, I'm sorry, I'm watching older people. Yeah, you need to lift it. Meanwhile, these people paid into it. They're collecting it right now. They're not going to have to pay anymore. How do you live with yourself like that? How do you live with yourself going and saying, hey, you know what? I'm going to just take whatever's mine. It's disgusting. They're talking, oh, everybody's all worried. We'll get into the politics a little bit later on about all the socialists being elected. All these socialists being elected in New York City. Talking about Bernie Moreno's a socialist. This is a socialist program. You're asking me to work for more than half the year for the government. And you're not a socialist? You call yourself a Republican? A conservative? Yeah, it's funny. We've gone over, you know, we talked about, you know, what could have been done. What could have been done back in the day. And, you know, the funny thing is, you know, you get these people today. Oh, yeah, Paul Ryan was a rhino, and this one was a rhino, and that one was a rhino. Are you kidding me today? I'd rather have rhinos than bloody socialists. George W. Bush, and again, he screwed up royally with his foreign policy, and he couldn't get Social Security reform that he put forward passed. Republicans told, oh, you know, we don't have enough political capital. And I remember at the time, all the left-wing wackos were out protesting outside of Social Security offices. Hands off my Social Security! You can't put Social Security in the stock market! Oh, my God, what happens if the stock market goes down? All these people, again, maybe a couple brain cells to rub together. Not very deep thinkers by any stretch of the imagination. Well, I'm going to go to the numbers. Okay, I'm going to go to the numbers here. George W. Bush's program, okay, his proposal, and I forgot exactly what it was. It was a lousy $1,000. $1,000 would allow people to take $1,000 out of their payroll taxes and put it into a private investment account. Now, he proposed this in 2005. And to sweeten the deal, because he wanted to get anybody all ruffled and out of shape, he said, oh, we're not going to start doing it until 2011. So let's just say you did that. Let's just say if it passed, if a worker invested $1,000 over the course of a year, $83 a month, into an S&P 500 fund, reinvesting dividends, the count would be $55,000 today. Not bad. $1,000 a year. $83 a month. Not a bad deal. Now, again, imagine, okay, if that start date was actually 2005. Well, that'd be $105,000. Not too shabby. Now, a 22-year-old that started putting money away at 2011 and then retired at 65, well, that account would be worth $800,000. It should have been done a long time ago. Now what they're moving on to is they want to confiscate people's assets. That's where we're at today. I mean, that's the popular theme in America today. Did you listen to what some of these people were saying? Anyway, I want to get into this because, again, this is something that we've talked about for a long time here on the program. And like I said, I'm not denying the reality on the ground here in the United States. The latest Wall Street Journal poll finds that even those who consider themselves among the wealthiest classes in America carry high levels of concern about their personal finances. And again, this is cost of living stuff, without a doubt. Major part of it, it's inflation. More than 40% of Americans who call themselves upper class or upper middle class say they haven't saved enough money to retire comfortably. Only about 40% say their financial security is where they thought it would be at this point in their lives. Nearly 3 in 5 say they are strained by high gasoline prices. Those in the wealthiest classes have lost faith that an economy that has benefited them can lift future generations. 86% of people who call themselves upper class or upper middle class say they lack confidence that life for their children will be better than theirs has been. That's up from 64% in 2019. Okay. Again, it's a poll. It's a poll. I get that. A lot of times on feelings, I understand what gas prices are doing to people. I understand what food prices are doing to people. Okay? This is the reality of our terrain today. The issue at hand, okay, is that people are being sold something, whether it be, you know, going back in time, a period of time that is gone, that quite frankly is not coming back. You know, like I said, something that we have been teaching people throughout my career, 30 years, being honest, dealing with the terrain. We're going to take a quick break here. And I am going to explain to you, we're going to actually use a little bit of history. What has happened over the years? The reason why the 50s are not coming back, the 60s are not coming back, the historical reasons for why that era actually happened, and what you need to do. Have to take a break. Watchdog on WallStreet.com. 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
1: Weeds on. Why are young Americans having fewer children? They cite the same reasons again and again. Economic uncertainty, housing costs, the expense of raising a family, fewer stable long-term relationships, and a culture that now prioritizes personal fulfillment over family formation. But there's a larger question. What happens when a nation stops replacing itself? Population grows older, labor shortages, fewer workers to support the safety net, programs like schools and Social Security weaken. A nation is in decline when fewer people are willing to invest in the future. Every generation inherits a country from those who came before. The question is whether enough Americans still believe the future is worth building. I think it's time we start asking ourselves some serious questions about the changes we're watching unfold. 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

0: the only man who is taking on the Wall Street establishment. 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
1: Okay. I got to give kudos out to Anthony Scaramucci, who did some really good work on this column and citing some economists and actually making many of the points that we have made over the years here on the program and where we're at. And basically, I'm trying to cure it. We can always complain about problems. The easiest thing anybody can do is complain, complain, complain. We point things out. But the goal is to deal with them and to come up with solutions. Now, people might not like the solutions. They might not want to go ahead and do the solutions, and they'll just continue to complain. We've all known people like this throughout life. You may have been one of these people in life. Where did it get you? Where did it get you? And if you are one of these people listening today, change. Change. Complaining about stuff is not going to do a darn thing. But we have this, it's a kind of this romantic look at America. People talk about it all the time. Well, you know, it used to be this way, and one could, you know, go get a job, and then they would, you know, come and they'd have a pension and all of these things, and you wouldn't have to do this, and you wouldn't have to do that. I get that. I get that. There is an era of time from the late 1940s to the early 1970s. It is a period of time that economists call the Great Compression. Labor claimed a historic share of national income. This was low to mid 60%. And you had gains flowing from the bottom up. Productivity at the same time doubled. Worker pay doubled right alongside it. But again, it wasn't just factory workers. It was everywhere. It was white collar workers. Again, I've talked about my grandfather from Poland who came to this country, and he didn't even have a high school degree. He taught himself a trade. He ended up working at General Electric and did all of these things and lived that life. You know, the organizational man in the gray flannel suit. And the funny thing is, those people, they didn't have stock portfolios. They didn't have stock portfolios. They didn't have 401ks. Again, my grandfather, we were a GE house. We were GE house. I remember we used to get discounts on any GE products, appliances that we used to buy. Maybe he had a little bit of stock. But again, society at that time basically treated labor as equity. Now, again, the left-wingers out there, the Bernie Sanders of the world, are saying, oh, we need unions, we're going to bring this all back again. That's just not the case. It's not the case. The structure of the planet was different. The causes were structural. After World War II, I want you to think about this for a second. 1945. Nobody admits to this, okay? 1945, every other industrial economy on Earth was a disaster. Was wrecked. Japan. Britain. Soviet Union, Europe, all across Europe, bomb flat. So basically, we came out of that period of time with half of the world's manufacturing capacity. And our entire continent didn't get hit. Now, when you are the only factory that's out there, the only factory still standing. Again, Scaramucci points this out. Guess what? You can pay your workers really, really well. Nobody's undercutting your prices. No one's undercutting your prices. The post-war wage was, in part, a monopoly rent. And labor got to split it. That's how that happened. It was built on everyone else's disaster. It was built on the war. We won. Okay? But the reality is, guess what? All those countries rebuilt. All of those countries rebuilt. Again, post-war worker got rich not because we were that much nicer. It's because the economy at the time made labor scarce and was protected. But it stopped. It stopped. And this is why things have changed. And again, it's a reality of the terrain. And this is why, again, what I have been preaching for a long period of time, this is why you need to be an owner. I've talked about this at length here on the program. I've had very big problems with the way that corporate executives get paid in stock. I think that's nonsensical to me. I said, you pay them a salary. They want stock in the company. They should have to buy into it. But everyone else, the factory workers, the people that are not at the top, not in the C-suite, guess what? You give them stock in the company. You make them owners of the company by default. This will change things. This is something that needs to be taught. It's been neglected in schools a long period of time. We don't teach people about money properly and about building wealth in modern America. It's not about having a salary, okay? It's about being a participant. It's about being an owner. Have to take a break. Watchdog on WallStreet.com. 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
2: Here's your Rally X18 storm tracker forecast. We're tracking temperatures reaching into the lower 80s this afternoon, as we'll see scattered showers and storms throughout the day today, especially during the morning and early into late afternoon hours. Some of those storms could pack a lot of rain, as we can see localized flooding, as we're all under a flood watch until the later evening hours. Overnight, temperatures fall down in the lower 70s, so we'll be in the upper 80s on Sunday, with again chances for some scattered showers and storms. I'm meteorologist Patrick Herring on Lexington's News Traffic and Weather Station, 97.3 WVLK.
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9: For more than a decade, the Environmental Working Group has put out a list of the so-called Dirty Dozen. These are the non-organic produce contaminated with the highest levels of pesticides. Well, this year, spinach topped the list, followed by kale, collard, mustard greens, strawberries, grapes, nectarines, peaches, cherries, apples, blackberries, pears, potatoes, and blueberries. Now, all these fruits and vegetables are part of a healthy diet, so no one is saying you shouldn't eat them. Point is, though, you could consider buying these items organic if and when you can, and then taking extra care when you wash them. 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
1: Yeah, we're, I'm always been this way. We're fearless here on the program. I tick people off all the time. Man, that's, again, what do you want me to do, lie? Funny thing is when people, I'll post something or people listen to the program, never going to listen to you again. Or they'll put on your social media thing, unfollow. Did I say something that was not true? If I did, you might want to let me know. Again, the old, Colonel Jessup from A Few Good Men, you can't handle the truth. If you can't handle the truth, well, then you, my friend, have a problem. The truth is something that makes, again, it should make you feel uncomfortable. Many people, read the Bible, listen to the Gospels, and there's a lot of uncomfortable stuff in there. I think a lot of things, if you're really listening and paying attention, you say, I've got to do better. I have to do better with myself. And again, it can make you feel a little uncomfortable. But that's what the truth is supposed to be. And it's too many people out there. They're too tied to whatever team they're on, their political party, and we become more polarized. I know I've talked about this before. And a lot of times people get offended. They get offended. Because, again, I'll say stuff that will – I get it. It cuts sometimes. But why am I doing it? I'm doing it because I want what's best for you. I'm here to say something that's going to tick people off. Okay? Here it is. Student loans are stupid. Student loans are dumb. Do not take out student loans. Don't do it. I'm guaranteed. Hey, man, I'm going to send my kid to college. I can't afford it. You rich guy. I'm like, no. Don't take out student loans. They're unnecessary. It was actually funny this past week. Mark Cuban is doing an interview, and he basically echoing what I've been saying. Okay. You can't afford it. You can't afford it. You don't take out a ton of loans. And he said, blank up your future. Says, I tell people go to community college. Accounting class is accounting class, whether it's at community college or at Harvard. Same thing. Physics any different in the classrooms at Harvard than it is anywhere else? Chemistry, biology, and colleges and universities have become this big keeping up with the Joneses as well. They have. And I'm sorry, shame on you as a parent, convincing yourself that it's okay for your kid to go tens of thousands of dollars in debt so you can get that fancy private school sticker on the back of your car. Sorry, I said it. It might hurt. Okay, but I'm right. You may try to convince yourself I'm not in your mind, but if you take a good hard look at yourself in the mirror, okay, you know I'm right. I can't see, and I don't understand why people put their kids through this, especially in today's day and age. You don't have to. Listen, okay? If you can afford it, you can afford to send your kid to whatever school, it's fine. In the same sense that, you know what? Some people can afford a Ferrari. Others can't. Some people can afford certain, others can't. That doesn't mean that your kid cannot get a high-quality education. Not to mention everything that they are telling you. Everything that they are telling you in regards to dealing with schools is wrong. Your kid gets into a school, and you see the price, and you're like, I don't think we can afford this. Well, you call up the school, and you say, listen, I can't afford this. This is what I can afford. Do you want my kid to come or not? I'm just telling you, okay, that's part of the conventional wisdom out there, okay, that, oh, it's so competitive out there. Yeah, that's a ruse, okay? You got colleges, universities going out of business everywhere. My alma mater, Syracuse University, I think they charge over $90,000 a year right now. Lost money this past year. They cut countless programs trying to cut costs and deal with the issue at hand. okay? Not as many kids are going anymore. You negotiate for what you can afford. Another thing as well, okay? Do not fill out that FAFSA form. Don't do it. Don't tell them. Don't give them your information. I describe this as, you know, card playing. Like, again, I'm not a card player. I'm not. But if I know enough about cards that if I'm playing poker, I don't want the people I'm playing against to see my cards. Why would you let them know everything about yourself and how much money you make and all this stuff? They want to find out more about you. Let them Google you. Okay? Don't volunteer that information. 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
1: Yeah, I have to cover this. I'm heading back, to the United States Sunday evening. I'm still here in our office in Italy, and I have to cover this. I really do. Inquiring minds want to know, getting the questions out there about the beef between Giorgia Meloni and Donald Trump and what's going on the ground here in the United States. And I'm here to tell you, the Italians bear it no mind. They're laughing at this stuff. Completely different perspective in regards to this. I'm just here to tell you, the Italians love the American people. They have great respect for our country. They know that, you know, it's Trump being Trump and it's going to pass. But I gotta be honest with you, it irked me. It ticked me off because I knew he was not telling the truth. Okay. And I almost knew it was going to happen. There was a video that was out there with Giorgia Meloni talking to Trump and using her hands. Now, again, I come from an Italian background, Italian household. That's just how people talk. Not just Italy, Greece as well. I'm surprised my wife hasn't poked my eye out. We've been married, you know, 26 years. And again, social media saw her talking like that. And oh my God. And then Trump had a reply and, oh, she begged to have a picture. No, she didn't. Okay. Trump is not popular here. He's just not. He's got a 7% approval rating here in Italy. And again, that has to do with the tariffs. It really does. Had to do with the tariffs and also had, you know, obviously the comments when it came to Greenland and some of the other stuff that he said. Why would she do that? I understand Trump is always trying to rile things up and get people going and whatnot. I don't, for the life of me, okay, maybe you want to explain it to me, because I guarantee I'm going to get people angry with me for being honest. But actually, one of the newspapers, it's at the left of, excuse me, the right of center, the conservative paper, the National Review, if you will, here in Italy, Libero, actually on the front page called him, you know, an anal sphincter. Actually, that was in bold letters based upon the way that he acted. I just don't see the point behind it. I really don't. Maybe someone else can explain it to me, because I don't get it, quite frankly. I just don't. All right. On the other hand here, got a bunch of people asking me about Obama's library and $850 million. And look at this.

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0: taking Wall Street's liars, crooks, and cheats out behind the woodshed. 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
1: Yeah, I'm sorry. I gotta get this off my chest. I don't care if it's Democrat. I don't care if it's Republican. I don't understand the presidential library thing. I get it that you got to take all of your documents and they need to be stored somewhere. Can't you just give it to your alma mater? And actually, I think that's what George Bush 1 and 2 actually did. I think they just handed it over to I think George H.W. Bush gave it to, Texas A&M. And I don't know maybe George Bush gave all of his stuff to SMU. I don't know. But what, why? Why do you people feel the need to build these monuments to yourself? I mean, a little bit of humility. You were president of yourself. You're a public servant. We don't have a George Washington Presidential Library. There's no Abraham Lincoln Presidential Library. The first one was Hoover. Then FDR, Truman. I was in middle school. It was in junior high. We had to go as part of a field trip to Boston. I went to the Kennedy one, and the thing I really remember from it, for whatever reason it may be, is it had his report cards there, and he just didn't do well that well in school. Come on, people. Maybe if you want to rotate some of this stuff on a regular basis at the Smithsonian, but this is a problem we have here in this country. It's kind of like this imperial presidency stuff. The stuff that the, you know, we're

0: 250-year anniversary. I know I've talked a little bit about what the founders suggested, strongly suggested to us, put together for us. We don't want an imperial presidency. You want to serve and you go home. That's what it should be all about. This Obama library, it was kind of funny because Bill Maher actually did a bit on it on his program because they were talking about it. And he was like, how many people are going to go to the Obama library? And his crowd, you know, a lot of lefties there start clapping. And he called them all liars. He's like, you're not going there. You're not. And what this is going to be is another drain on the taxpayers. They're going to have to continue to fund these things. It'd be interesting. It'd be interesting to see what presidential libraries would go out of business. Probably all of them. Probably all of them. I don't like any of this stuff. I don't think that, you know, I don't like it when they name bridges. I don't like it when they name post offices, highways. I mean, you drive in West Virginia, the entire state's named after Robert Byrd, for crying out loud. Are you kidding me? You want to donate something, lady, or name something after a politician, whatever it may be? We should have a rule. 10 years after they're dead. At least 10 years after they're dead. Stuff is nonsense, for crying out loud. Anyway. Changing gears here. Trump decided to nix the bipartisan housing bill. Said, nah, I guess it's part of the negotiation. He wants that SAVE Act, and I think he also put pressure on them with the War Powers Act, but the bipartisan legislation. I try to teach my kids this, and the time are young, and I learned this from my father. You don't do things half-ass. And this housing bill is, it's garbage. I said it from the get-go. And that's the funny thing, too. It's how politics work. I was against this housing bill. Republicans were pushing it. And then I have Republicans and Trump supporters getting mad at me, telling me I got Trump derangement syndrome. And now Trump is against it. And now they've all flipped on the other side. I'm like, come on, people. Can you be anchored to some thought of your own at some point in time? You have any sort of independent thoughts? I gave my reasons why I didn't like this thing. Government shouldn't be involved in housing at all. The reason why housing is so expensive in the United States is because we subsidize it. Like everything else, anything you subsidize goes up in price. Coupled with all the crazy regulations that we have out there. You want to lower input costs, lower tariffs. That'll make the price of new homes, that'll allow them to come down. You want to make it even better? How about this? How about we streamline housing regulations on the local level? I got told this story on the program. I did work when I was living on Long Island on a house, and I needed to get permits. I had to spend thousands of dollars on what they call an expediter. Yeah, you got to pay an expediter, somebody that's got the ins down at City Hall that can push your permits through. How screwed up is that? But that happens all over the country. What? Why? Why? We can't have AI? I mean, here's a good use for AI. Handling all these permits and approval processes, for crying out loud, might make things a little bit faster, a little bit less expensive. Anyway, I gotta talk about this one as well, because again, this is another example of just how awful journalism is today. Again, New York Times, not a surprise here. It was the first unionized Apple store in the United States. Apple just closed it. I saw this story, I started reading it, and then I find out, this Apple store was in a mall that I was in several years ago that I couldn't wait to get out of in Towson, Maryland. Now, it's funny. The people working at this Apple store, this unionized store, make just as much as the non-unionized workers. And the New York Times said, oh, this is terrible for unions, and Apple's doing it because it's a union shop. No. Apple is doing it because that mall is a hellhole. I was there at that mall because I was with my daughter and her friend on a lacrosse tournament looking for some place to eat. And I'm watching. There's security everywhere there. Then I find out that if you're under a certain age and you're not with an adult, you've got to be out of the mall at a certain period of time. I never heard such a thing in my entire life. And then you take a look at the other stores that are shutting down because of crime. New York Times, Apple's not stupid. They shut down the store because they're getting robbed all the time. WatchdogOnWallStreet.com. WatchdogOnWallStreet.com. Don't go anywhere. We'll be back.
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10: A better life with Dr. Sanjay Gupta.
11: They say consistency is key, but sometimes you just gotta switch it up. A new study out of Harvard School of Public Health found that varying your exercise routine could add years to your life. What exercise someone did didn't matter much. What did matter was that all the exercises together worked all the muscle groups in their body. Now, an added benefit to changing things up is it can help you push through the plateau effect. That's when your body gets so efficient at doing something that you actually stop getting better at it. And we know from previous research that specializing in any one sport at a young age can make someone actually more prone to injury. And as experts we talk to point out, even elite athletes switch up things with their workouts, making sure to target strength, cardio, flexibility, balance, and doing that every single week. I'm Dr. Sanjay Gupta, helping you live a better life.
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13: Force multiplied. I'm Angelo Bavaro, Fox News. The U.S. launching new retaliatory airstrikes against Iran today.
14: They attacked another ship in the Strait of Hormuz this morning, the MT Kiku. That's the name of the ship. That ship was carrying about 200,000 barrels of oil, and so it could have been a disaster in the Strait of Hormuz. Very dangerous situation. These are attack drones, one-way attack drones that Iran and the IRGC have been descending towards these ships. I also learned that Iran last night responded to the first round of U.S. airstrikes, that 1 hour of airstrikes, with attacks of their own on U.S. forces in Bahrain. So they did target a U.S. base in Bahrain. The U.S. and Bahraini forces combined to shoot down 9 Iranian one-way attack drones, I'm told. No damage to or personnel injuries, according to a senior U.S. official.
13: That is Fox's Jennifer Griffin reporting. Now, this also comes after Israel and Lebanon signed a framework agreement, which Hezbollah's leader is rejecting, describing it as a surrender to Israel.
15: One of the biggest sticking points surrounding a long-term U.S.-Iran deal is the ongoing conflict involving Israeli forces and the Iranian-backed militant group Hezbollah. Israel and Lebanon just signed a deal that would see the IDF pull their troops out of 2 areas in southern Lebanon. The idea is for Lebanese soldiers to take control over areas that are currently being held by Israel.
16: They believe that they actually own Lebanon, but Lebanon belongs to the Lebanese people, not to the Iranian people. So it is about time that Lebanon will gain independence and will assume full control of their territory.
15: Israeli ambassador to the UN Danny Danon tells Fox News it's a gradual process, but they have no motivation to stay in southern Lebanon.
13: That is Fox's Jeff Paul. 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
3: Here's your LEX 18 storm tracker forecast. We're tracking temperatures reaching in the lower 80s this afternoon, as we'll see scattered showers and storms throughout the day today, especially during the morning and early into late afternoon hours. Some of those storms could pack a lot of rain, as we can see localized flooding, as we're all under a flood watch until the later evening hours. Overnight, temperatures fall down to the lower 70s, so we'll be in the upper 80s on Sunday, with again chances for some scattered